0: AAOKAM, Lake Charles, a property of Cumulus Media. We're Super Talk, 1400 KAOK.
1: Another mass shooting. I'm Roger Stern, Fox News. Gunfire ripping through a street festival in Toledo, Ohio. Police searching for whoever was behind it. Several victims taken to nearby hospitals, but officials can't say yet how many. Russia says Ukraine launched an unprecedented attack against St. Petersburg after rejecting an offer for peace talks.
2: This attack comes after Russian President Vladimir Putin rejected an offer from Zelensky to hold a face-to-face meeting to try and end this war. Putin said he glanced at Zelensky's letter, but said he saw no point in meeting with him and that he would only end the war when Russia's goals had been met, meaning Kyiv should abandon efforts to join NATO and give up parts of its territory. Zelensky then responded back, calling it a weak response. Russia continues to spray Ukraine with almost daily attacks, damaging several buildings in the Zaporizhzhia region. Ukrainian foreign minister, he's warning Moscow things will only get worse for Russia.
1: Fox's Stephanie Bennett. Iran still attacking other nations as the U.S. fires on Iran. Here is Fox's Jeff Paul in Dubai.
3: Officials involved with CENTCOM say those strikes happened hours after its forces struck Iranian radar sites and shot down four one-way attack drones. U.S. officials say Iran then fired seven ballistic missiles towards Kuwait and Bahrain. CENTCOM confirming six of those missiles were intercepted and the seventh did not reach its intended target. Iran continues to leverage what is happening in Lebanon. Despite a U.S.-backed ceasefire, Israeli forces and the Iranian-backed militant group Hezbollah are still exchanging strikes. Iran's foreign minister says if the fighting doesn't stop in Lebanon, then the entire war could restart.
1: Pakistan's interior minister is in Tehran working to revive negotiations between Iran and the U.S. America is listening to Fox News.
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1: The prosecution has wrapped up its case in the trial of a Texas teen accused of stabbing someone at a track meet. Here's Fox's Brooke Taylor in McKinney, Texas.
6: The defense said that Anthony was sheltering from the rain and recognized someone there. Students testified that Austin Metcalf repeatedly asked Anthony to leave. Several recalled Anthony responding, "Touch me and find out." Now, jurors also heard that Metcalf made the first physical contact, but witnesses described it as minor. They testified that moments later, Anthony pulled out a 5-inch folding knife from his backpack and stabbed Metcalf in the chest. The defense argues Anthony acted out of self-defense and fear. Now, one of the key witnesses is a 17-year-old teammate of Metcalf's who was under the tent. He testified that Metcalf tried to avoid a fight, telling Anthony, quote, "Dude, I'm not going to fight you at a track meet."
1: If Carmelo Anthony is convicted of first-degree murder, he could get a life sentence. An American college student found dead after going missing in Japan. Here's Fox's Madison Scarpino.
7: Weston Higginbotham was just 20 years old. He loved nature, cared so much about the environment, according to his family. They say they are heartbroken. This all comes just over a week since Weston first went missing. The parents say they last saw him in their Kyoto hotel room last Friday, and they let the well-traveled 20-year-old do his own thing. Local police confirm Weston got off at a train at the Yamashina Station in Kyoto. The area is home to tons of hiking routes and trails, but shortly after the train ride, Weston's location from his phone went completely dark, and that's when his parents started to worry. This all prompted a massive search for the Auburn student.
1: We don't know the cause of death. General but credible threats have prompted Seattle Mayor Katie Wilson to activate stadium district security cameras ahead of the World Cup. bypassing normal privacy protocols. That heightened monitoring comes as the city prepares for big crowds. I'm Roger Stern, and this is Fox News.
8: How did I lose weight? And I did. Lean, right here. I did. I love this stuff. Listen, Brickhouse Nutrition been with me for a long time. So chatting with Miles, I'm up at like 235. True story, I never minded being 235, but you know what minded? 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
9: Hey, do you remember when you used to be able to buy a star?
10: Yeah, of course, in the night sky.
9: Yes.
10: I remember those infomercials.
11: You too.
10: Yes.
11: You own a piece of the night sky.
10: Name a star after someone.
9: Well, how about the moon?
10: I want to name the moon after someone?
9: No. I want you to think about this. I'm going to tell you all about the moon, and I want you to tell me whether or not, don't answer now, whether or not you'd actually want to live on the moon.
10: All right.
9: Okay. NASA is setting up a permanent moon base that is going to be occupied in 2032. That sounds far away. It's really not.
10: No, 7 years.
9: Okay. And
10: I'll still have kids in school.
9: And they, well, you're going to have kids. We have so many kids. I don't mean to be a party pooper, but you're going to be paying a lot of tuition for a long time.
10: None of them are going to college. I'm sending them straight to the moon.
9: They say they want a full-time science hub and launch pad for Mars.
10: Okay.
9: And they tapped Blue Origin, so they're delivering all the rovers and everything out there. A base that's going to sprawl hundreds and hundreds of square miles.
10: Okay.
9: Most expensive subdivision in history. But the HOA meetings happen 240,000 miles from Earth.
10: It's a bit far.
9: Okay, it's a little far. Okay.
10: I like it. We're going to Mars and we're like, hey, how can we save, I don't know, 5 days? Let's start on the moon.
9: Let's do that.
10: It's not, you're not really taking a chunk off of your trip to Mars by starting on the moon.
9: Now, before you think, wow, I'd like to go there because living on the moon must be cheaper than wherever you are right now.
10: Mm-hmm.
9: I actually wrote about this in the newsletter and I was doing the image for what it might look like. And mm-hmm. So I took a composite of a lot of different NASA images and I was making what it be. And then just for giggles, as I said, here, put a Costco in the middle of it. so it was like, so I had this whole meme, then like Costco with lights on it. And then somebody on the team said, you know, somebody doesn't believe you.
10: Yeah, that's true.
9: A Costco that you wouldn't be there.
10: I wouldn't put it past Costco, actually.
9: Me neither.
10: And the hot dogs would still be $1.50, even on the moon.
9: So we're going to talk a little bit more about what exactly is happening on the moon and whether or not you'd actually want to. So think about it first for a second. Would you really want to live on the moon? But first, I need to thank a couple of our sponsors here who make this show possible. 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
10: Okay.
9: There's a lot of dust.
10: Bring a broom. Problem solved.
9: It's basically crushed glass.
10: Oh.
9: Okay. So it's sharp, it's staticky, it gets into everything. Now, the astronauts that were there, they said they actually breathed a little bit in. And they got lunar hay fever, sore throats, water. It smells like gunpowder.
10: The whole planet?
9: Mm-hmm. It wrecks your lungs. Your sleep schedule's toast.
10: Why?
9: One day on the moon is like a month. You get two, and then also you have 2 weeks of sun, 2 weeks of pitch black, 2 weeks sun, 2 weeks pitch black.
10: I can sleep in the sun.
9: Could you?
10: I'm getting to that age where I can pretty much sleep anywhere.
8: Exactly.
10: Don't put it on a movie, because it is game over.
9: Old man in the recliner over there.
10: Sports I can pay attention to. You put on some movie that's so predictable, I'm out within 10 minutes.
9: The temperature from 250 degrees to 400 below.
10: That's all?
9: Mm-hmm.
10: Can you turn the thermostat up 200 degrees? I'm getting a little chilly.
9: NASA's putting a nuclear reactor up there.
10: That might be some problems.
9: Yeah.
10: So if they're going to have this base on there and everybody's going to live on there, how are they going to survive with all these things you're presenting to us?
9: Well, you're not going to be able to go outside.
10: Oh,
9: you're going to have to live in all those astronaut stuff, you know.
10: Don't get too technical with the astronaut stuff.
9: I'm the helmet. Yes, because you didn't see my hand signal. I was going and making a circle around my head.
10: That's what she meant.
9: Yes, and when you go to Costco.
10: The universal sign for a helmet.
9: You know, let me tell you, the lunar dream home. You could have it.
10: Well, could I?
9: Yes. But just keep in mind that the cleaning bill is going to be astronomical. And all the restaurants have no atmosphere.
10: None at all. Mm-hmm. They're all just Taco Bells.
9: So I've been getting a lot of DMs about this viral video.
10: Which one?
9: That NVIDIA, of course, you know, the big chip maker for all the data centers, that they will pay you $1,000.
10: Oh, yeah. I saw this one.
9: Did you believe it?
10: The thing of the size of the air conditioning where you
9: An HVAC unit.
10: Yeah.
9: So what did you think? You ready to sign up?
10: No, I didn't think it was real.
9: It's not real.
10: I didn't think so.
9: But no, they do want to do this. NVIDIA in a company called Span. Sorry. That's an unfair. You know what? If you own that company, you need to change the name.
10: Okay? Well, I just love the fact that for some reason, the company that makes processed pork loaf is getting into the chip business now. We need to diversify.
9: You know, Spam is not really a good name for us
10: it's
9: to have.
10: It's not moving as fast as we want. Should we get into AI? Yeah,
9: they should have changed it a long time ago.
10: From Spam?
9: Yeah.
10: What is it? Spam? Spiced ham, I think, is what it means.
9: I don't know, but I wouldn't touch it.
10: Oh, it's so good. You've been to Hawaii 1,000 times. You've not had Spam?
9: No. Actually, we went to McDonald's, and I was like, okay, I'm going to try it.
10: Okay.
9: And they also serve it like at gas stations and everything. And every time I look at it, I'm like, mm-mm.
10: That was my breakfast like every single morning. Just walk to the gas station, $1 a piece. It's the seaweed. What's it, masubi or whatever it is? Spam, rice wrapped in seaweed with a nice sauce. Oh, it's delicious.
9: You eat gas station sushi?
10: Not only do I eat gas station sushi, I eat gas station sushi with Spam in it.
9: Ew.
10: Real American hero.
9: Don't ever do that again. God.
10: All right, go back to your
9: video. I'd like to
10: video.
9: Apologize.
10: I'm telling you, it's delicious.
9: Spam. And Home Builder Pulte Group. So what they're really going to do, it's called XFRA. 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
10: Right.
9: And
10: bandwidth.
9: That's true. 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
9: No.
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9: No.
10: So I get to pay them for them to put my equipment on my property and use my internet?
9: But you're going
10: to
9: save some money.
10: How much?
9: I don't know.
10: It doesn't sound like a lot.
9: No, it doesn't. It's not a lot.
10: I'm out. I'm not interested.
9: No. That's not going to be anything. But anyway, it keeps going by. People keep sending me, so stop believing it. Carnival Cruise. You love cruises.
10: I love cruises. Yeah. We're going on 2 cruises.
9: Are you?
10: One on Christmas and one next summer.
9: Really? Where are you going?
10: I don't know. I didn't plan it. I just told be ready to go on a cruise. I said, great.
9: What a guy.
10: They're both bought and paid for. I have no idea where I'm going.
9: They had a big data breach.
10: Oh, no.
9: Yeah. 6 million people, names, birthdays, driver's licenses, passports.
10: And Carnival's like the party cruise.
9: Yeah.
10: So those are all the, like, probably 20 to 40 somethings that got their ID stolen.
9: So you're going to get 2 free years of TransUnion credit monitoring.
10: Woohoo!
9: And you're going to get a letter in the mail. That's why I wanted to mention it. And so if you do get a letter and you have an activation code, that's what it is.
10: Is it legit? If I get a letter in the mail, it's legit? Because now the scammers are probably going to make a faux letter that'll have a wrong QR code on it that's going to take me and get everything wrong.
9: You got to do something, freeze your credit, because your identity is just bobbing in the open waters right now.
10: Tuesday morning, there must have been some sort of data breach that I was a part of. Because I'm on the air from 5:30 in the morning until 10, and I usually don't pay attention to my phone between 6:30 and 8. Maybe I'll do a quick glance. I had 12 missed spam calls in an hour and a half. That's crazy.
9: That is crazy. Security missed the boat.
10: Yeah, I had to get it in there. You wrote it down. We had already moved on.
9: I know, but I wanted to do it.
10: To cram it in there.
9: China is now hanging out on LinkedIn, Indeed, and Upwork. And they are posing as fake consultants with think tanks.
10: Okay.
9: And so they're posting job openings. And so you think, like, wow, this is really something. And the pay will run $100 to several thousand dollars. They're going to pay you by Western Union, Zelle, crypto.
10: None of those sound legitimate ways to pay someone.
9: They're trying to hire spies.
10: Okay.
9: So if your goal is going to prison,
10: right,
9: you might want to apply for that.
10: How much does it pay?
9: It doesn't say,
10: okay.
9: But it's always going to be a little bit higher than the average deal.
10: Okay.
9: I read about this story, and I thought, we have this problem here in the studios. You go to a meeting, and people have their phones, and so you're in the middle of a meeting, and people are going, oh, I got a notification.
10: Right.
9: Does that bother you?
10: A meeting, yes. If we are out to lunch, I don't care. But if it's a meeting, the only reason why it bothers me is because, A, you're not paying attention. If I need to lean on you for information from the meeting or a task that was assigned during the meeting, I know I'm not going to be able to. And B, I want to get out of the meeting as fast as possible. If you're checking your phone and wasting time and making this longer, like at the end of meetings when they go, does anybody have any questions?
9: No.
10: Yes. Do not ask a question.
9: That's sweet.
10: Because you can email whoever's running that meeting right afterwards. I don't need to sit going, well, I was wondering if next Tuesday. No, no. Don't ask your questions.
9: Boy, you're a little fired up about that one. United Wholesale Mortgage in Michigan, they have...
10: Wait, hold on. Well, you didn't answer the question. Do you allow people to check their phones in your meetings? You're the boss.
9: I will look over and say, would you care to join us?
10: See, that's just passive aggressive and rude. Why not just set a policy, no phones during the meetings?
9: Well, because I have my phone.
10: Ah, that's why.
9: And I'm the boss.
10: Sure.
9: Where was I? I was with Ian, and we were someplace, and he was on his phone, and I said, over here.
10: Love you, Mom.
9: Okay. I have not seen any of these movies. But apparently it's a big story. 2 Gen Z YouTubers. Kane Parsons, he's 20 years old. He produced and directed a horror film, Back Rooms.
10: Oh, yeah. I know these guys. $10 million. I've seen them on TikTok before. Okay, they're pretty funny.
9: $81 million box office.
10: That's really good.
9: That's incredible.
10: I'm guessing the budget was probably $5 to $10 million.
9: $10 million.
10: Okay.
9: 26-year-old Curry Baker is behind Obsession. It was made for $750,000. It grossed $27 million.
10: That's a great return.
9: Isn't that crazy?
10: It's way better than the return you guys got on the movie you produced.
9: Oh, don't do that.
10: I knew it would set you off.
9: Barry, oh, we're going to make a lot of money in the movie business. This is Ava Longoria and everybody, blah, blah, blah.
10: Did you ever make a dime? Did you ever get
9: one? No. Nothing? Mean, you can. It's called Frontera. You can watch it all day long on Netflix, and I still won't make any money.
10: Please watch it all day long. She's got to recoup the money her husband invested.
9: It's never going to be recouped. You know, it's one of these things in life that you did, and you say you can do.
10: Sure.
9: And
10: you can say you're a movie producer.
9: Well, and then he's got the you know, the billboard thing hanging in the hallway. And every time I go by, I go, we got screwed. We got screwed.
10: That poster cost me so much money.
9: You don't understand. And then he's got the ticket, you know, from him going, us going to see the movie on the red carpet. And I look at him and go, that's the only ticket. I mean, and we didn't even pay for it. I mean, just, you know, and then you know, he had the gall to come to me like a year later, 2 years later. There was another movie. I'm like, don't even. And you know what the movie was?
10: What?
9: And I turned down.
10: Uh-oh.
9: Christmas Chronicles.
10: Are you serious?
9: Yes, I know.
10: Why does he let you make any financial decisions in your household?
9: I just thought that was like, out of all the movies in the world.
10: Right. That one had like three sequels, didn't it?
9: Yes.
10: Way to go.
9: I know.
10: That stinks. Well, are they working on Frontera 2?
9: Ow. Oh, you're just killing me over here.
10: Sorry.
9: So all these YouTubers are now saying we could be in the movie business because we've made shorts.
10: But they make good movies. I mean, they make good videos.
9: Yes.
10: People are watching their movies. $80 million isn't a fad. That means word of mouth got out where people said, hey, this movie's really good. Go see it.
9: So what's wrong with the big studios? Like Star Wars flopped.
10: Did it?
9: Yes.
10: The Grogu one?
9: Yeah.
10: I can't remember what it was called either. I think it's called Mandalorian and Grogu. Well, it's not just the big studios. It's like, you know, when's the last time you went to a movie theater?
9: Long time ago.
10: It was silence. Our attention spans right now aren't for long form movies unless it's a horror film or a kid's film. Like, those are the only ones that really work out.
9: They're the only ones that want to go. All right, let's talk about ExpressVPN, one of our sponsors. Imagine printing out your entire browsing history, signing your name to it, and hanging it on your front door for everyone to see. I can't believe that you mentioned Frontera like that. You wanted to...
12: Frontera 2. This time, it's personal.
9: It is personal.
12: Starring Eva Longoria's niece, Teresa Longoria.
9: You're awful. Oh, my gosh. Can I go back and talk about ExpressVPN?
10: Go ahead.
9: All right, we're going to start over. 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All right, coming up, we have some ways that you can get lower prescription costs. What's going on with AI job interviews? Also, what's for dinner? And this is really something. You know, with Wi-Fi technology, somebody can actually see where you are located in your house. It's pretty wild. We just have some great phone calls, too, here on the Kim Komando Show.
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0: Okay, so you go to pick up a prescription, right? The copay is $90.
1: Ooh.
0: And then you're like, what if I don't use my insurance? I've done that. And they're like, oh, that's $8.
1: What?
0: You're like, I'm sorry.
1: Go ahead and delete my insurance.
0: I have insurance. Yeah. It's supposed to be lower with insurance. The guy at Rite Aid knows me, and that's what happened. And I was like,
1: does he just now know from now on, just delete your insurance if it's cheaper?
0: Well, I don't even use insurance.
1: Oh.
0: Because it is cheaper, but also, I like to get 90 pills at a time.
1: Oh, you don't want to have to go through their restrictions?
0: Exactly. And so, you know, so instead of $8, it's $25.
1: Do you ever run into one where, like, I went to pick up Lisa's prescription, and I didn't know anything at the time what it was supposed to be, and they were like, okay, that'll be $285.
0: And you paid it?
1: And I was like, okay. And then when I got back, she's like, what are you doing? It's supposed to be $3. What are you doing?
0: Bear has done that for me as well. So what you want to do is use goodrx.com. 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
1: Oh, interesting.
0: But you can ask. 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But they can't say, what if we do this?
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0: So just a little thing that you want to pass along there. 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
9: News. I'm Carmen Roberts. Police in Toledo, Ohio are searching for the shooters who opened fire at a neighborhood festival today, injuring several people.
10: Once the shots get fired, everybody just want to scatter and everything. Yeah, we were just sitting right there having a good time talking to our people, and then the shots just got the fire in.
9: Oh, the victims were rushed to hospitals, but the extent of the injuries is not known, and the

0: Number of people injured is not known. Police are urging people to avoid the area near the Old West End Festival. Auburn University student Weston Higginbotham, who vanished in Japan after leaving his family during an argument, is found dead after a week search.
1: This is a horrific outcome to what was supposed to be a dream vacation in Japan.
0: Fox's Madison Scarpino, the family confirmed that volunteer searchers found Weston's body in the mountainous area outside Kyoto. America's listening to Fox News.
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9: We'll do it.
8: Let's see. Karen in Los Angeles, welcome.
10: Thank you.
8: So tell me what you're doing with caregivers.
10: Well, Caregiving Daughters is a community that I started, I think, back in September. And basically, there are 60 million daughters in the U.S. that are caring for their mothers, whether they're aging or sick. And I was one of them. I use a framework of calling them heroines, but they're on a heroine's journey to support them. Mm-hmm. Because it's very hard every day. Yes, it's very difficult emotionally, time-wise. If you have 10 minutes, even in a week, if I can somehow support one of these women, that's what I'm trying to do. And my Facebook community is growing. I don't know how. I guess word of mouth or something. But anyway, I would like to get more, spread the word more. And it's not just for women who are doing it now, the 16 million, but women who did it, and they don't know how to look at themselves. And I understand that too. So my question is, I'd like to get more on a platform, a different platform, or another platform. I was thinking about Substack because they do video, and I don't want anything more than 5 to 8 minutes. And I would post it every other week or every week. Right now, I post every other week on Facebook, and I don't know if Substack video with a very brief on camera with me and then voiceovers and slides is the best use of my time and to connect with people.
8: Let's talk about this. You know, before we get into like which platform is the best. Okay.
10: Yeah.
8: My mother moved in with me when I was 27. She passed away when she was 81 of pancreatic cancer. Okay.
10: Yes.
8: And I mean, she lived with me that whole time. I mean, I make fun of my husband on the air, but let me tell you, that guy's a saint. I mean, to live with his mother-in-law for that long. She was fabulous. And I was her primary caregiver for the last 5 years of her life. Very difficult, emotionally draining. Didn't sleep, lost a ton of weight. No support from the family. Little support from the family. And you also feel, what else can I do, right?
10: Yes, your story is very typical. The little support from the family. The all time consuming. I was about your age, a little bit older, in my 30s when I was doing it. But most of the women are 45 or older. But it's just you get on track and you just keep going because one has to. You don't have any choice.
8: No, you don't have any choice. And this is your mom, right? So you're gonna do food prep, and you're going to go see her in the morning, in the afternoon, night. You're going to check in at 2 o'clock in the morning. Mm-hmm. I mean, it's nonstop. It's complete, total role reversal. So, but I think the community's growing because there isn't a big support system for whether you are a male or a female, because I mean, we're talking about women now, but, you know, men are in the same position, too. But there isn't a huge support. And then there's a sense sometimes like there's guilt. There's, what could I have been doing better? What can I do better? Then, you know, sometimes you lose it with your mother because you're just so tired and you can't understand why she ordered 200 bottles of Ensure. And now you got to carry the 200 bottles of Ensure and it's 100 degrees out. That was one of them. I had to do that once. I'm like, why did you order so 200 bottles of Ensure? like, you know, and so. But then there's also the fulfilling times, the great times and all that, you know. But I think if this were my mission, and I think it's a very valuable mission, is that what I would probably want to do is, and Substack is a newsletter type platform that has expanded and you can have paid memberships. I found it limiting for my business in that I think there are better platforms for you to do this.
9: Also, you got to think about who you're targeting. People who are caretaking for older parents are older themselves. That generation doesn't use Substack.
8: Well, they might. There's a lot of people that are on Substack.
9: Right, but I would say the majority are the 18 35-year-olds.
8: They're going to be on Facebook.
9: Yeah.
8: And so, you know, if you're trying to do this, I would probably come up with some type of marketing plan that you know, here's today's tip. Here's today's caregiving tip. Also some inspirational tips along the way. You know, you got this.
9: But if she wants to make videos, where do you go to see a video?
8: YouTube.
9: Exactly.
8: So that's where I would, you want to start a YouTube channel and start doing live streaming and get interactive. And, you know, podcasts can come with that, but there's 4 million podcasts and it's very difficult to make any money in podcasts. That's why so many of the big podcasts have just folded.
9: Right.
8: Oh, since January. They're just like, we just give up. We just can't make money at it. With Substack, you could get into a paid newsletter environment if that's what you wanted. But I would say first build the audience and then think what you can add, what other value you could add. It could be as simple as coming up with, you know, 10 things every caregiver needs to know that they never thought of before. You know,
10: I do have a form, and it's the heroine's journey. It's based off of Joseph Campbell's mm-hmm. hero's journey, and I'm calling them that, and I do give them, this is what it looks like to be on this in stage two. You're not sure what you're doing. So I do have that. I do give that to them. I'm not into this. I'm not setting this up to make a dollar at all. That's not my goal to make
8: any
10: money.
8: Okay, but, you know, but maybe the money's not for you personally. Maybe there's a uh-huh. fund. There's a fund of some sort where you could provide additional tools for women who just cannot afford to do certain things. The free resources that are available as a caregiver, I think that would be something. But, you know, you're going to need to make money in order to market the product so that it can help and inform additional people.
9: Yeah. Even if it's not a business, it could be a nonprofit.
8: Yes, it could be a nonprofit. But I think, you know, YouTube channel,
9: mm-hmm.
8: that's where I would go. And Karen, once you get it all set up, if you want us to take a look at it, I'd love to. And if I can have any support in this, I'm all behind it. Hey, for small businesses, every hire matters. 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
8: Christina in New York City, welcome aboard. Welcome.
14: Hello. Great to be here. Thank you so much for having me today.
8: So tell us, what's going on?
14: It's a little crazy. I saw that you were from New Jersey. That's fabulous. We were kind of neighbors before. I actually was in Arizona. I almost missed my flight. And then I was in Cabo, and I saw you just were in Cabo as well. So we're kind of traveling on the same path.
8: That's awesome.
9: Are you stalking Christina?
8: Yeah. I'm stalking her. Kim? I am. I'm thinking, like, I want to be like Christina.
14: And I want to be like you. I just want to give you a little rundown. I'm sure that you've recently seen the article. It actually was reposted about 14 different sites about my company. The company's called CoAgents, and it's built off of CoAgents. And it's really about the balance between humans and technology. So I have about 30 years in technology, and about a year ago I was displaced for the fourth time during my career, and I decided to go into the closet and dust off my consulting cape. And I felt I was very disenchanted with the way AI was being positioned, and I felt that there was an opportunity for me to bring my knowledge from large-scale Fortune 500, Fortune 100 companies and bring it into a place that was well needed: communities, students, educators, and small mid-sized businesses.
8: So, Christina, what did you do in tech for 30 years?
14: Across the board, it was started way back with a Commodore 64 in 1982, playing Dig Dug. Over the years, I actually was a consultant. I did development. I did release management. But most of my focus is in project and program and portfolio management for really large-scale tech, digital transformation, and mergers and acquisitions.
8: Wow. Okay. And so then now you took all that and you started a consultancy.
14: Correct.
8: And how did you get your first clients?
14: Not easy. I think that especially in the AI space, there's got to be this element of genuineness and authenticity. And I heard you talk to a few of the callers as well. And that's a really big piece of it, because AI, there's still that, I think it's changed a lot, but what you still see is a lot of this ostrich head in the sand, AI is going away, it's just a fad. And a lot of it was just being genuine and talking to folks and really understanding what are some of the problems and challenges that they have, the low-hanging fruit in which AI could be implemented at a low-risk perspective.
8: So you are helping companies implement it then?
14: I am. I'm also doing a lot of education. I actually started out with one client, which was a word of mouth, friend of a friend, and helping her as an entrepreneur start up a new business out in the Midwest. Go ahead.
8: No, I was going to say, I mean, AI starting a business, that's just a total game changer. I mean.
14: Yes. It is. It takes all, basically I have a blueprint, and when you look at the old ways of doing a startup, it was double the amount of time that it takes now leveraging AI.
8: Now, one of my problems that I'm having with AI is that it gives me so many great ideas.
9: You don't have time to fulfill them all?
8: But what happens is that I take these, and I don't know if you're seeing this, Christina, is I take these, because I'll say to AI, you know, or Claude, this sounds good. What more can I do? And it spits out like 10 different things. And
14: yes.
8: And two of them are really smart. Two of them are just so great. And then it says, do you want me to build a whole marketing plan around it? I'm like, sure. Okay. So it does a whole marketing plan that would probably take a human 2 weeks, maybe more, because it will analyze all the competition and everything. And then I waltz down the hall to our SVP of sales, Tracy, and I say, Tracy, can you sell this? And she looks at me and goes, oh my God, that's fabulous. And then now this, we have 5 minutes of the future that we're launching with CEOs.
9: But you started this by saying that this is a problem you have with AI. It sounds like it's working out for you.
8: There's only me.
9: Okay.
14: I feel the same exact way. So I joke about the fact that I have squirrel brain, if you've ever seen the movie Up, and the dog's like, squirrel.
8: Oh, yes, squirrel.
14: Every morning I say to people, it's like Christmas with 500 new gifts. And that's a bit of a challenge. And I think that's what AI is introducing, is really the overwhelm, right? That you can talk to AI and say, I have this idea, and it spawns off 16 great ideas. And what do I focus on, right?
8: Yeah, I mean, I have two books with editors right now. I mean, I'm like a kid in a candy store. I'm just and it's something, but sometimes I'm like, oh, got to stop. Just, you know, I got to stop. It's just, but so how do you deal with that yourself, Christina? Because maybe we can help others, including me.
14: Yes, absolutely. So one of the greatest things that I've been able to do is help people like me. And what I mean by that is there are people that I've crossed paths with or previously worked with who found themselves also displaced or out of work or in between jobs. And what I've offered to them, being early on and somewhat pre-revenue, is really offer them an opportunity to work with me to start building up that AI competency. And they leverage my company. They're becoming this somewhat of a fractional contributor and advisor. And they actually keep me in place because they're not fully engulfed in the world of AI. They're still looking it through it from a more, you know, I wanted to go say old school, but the pre AI lens. So they're challenging me, right? And if I didn't have that, I think I would probably not get any sleep whatsoever. But they're challenging me and helping me put me in place. And I'm also working with these GPT tools, whether it's Chat or Claude or Copilot or Perplexity, whatever it is. Is building that in. So when you're building out prompts, right, and prompt engineering is saying, hey, remember that I have squirrel brain. Remember that I'm going to go into 5 million directions.
8: Yeah.
14: So let's keep a backlog of ideas and let's score them accordingly. And remember, there's only 24 hours in the day and there's only me, really, first and foremost, it's me and then leaning on my advisors as well. That's the way that I have to be able to prioritize the work.
8: You know, and that's really great advice. That is. Because, you know, squirrel brain, if I borrow that from you, Christina, I mean, that's I think so many of us have that. And AI just feeds upon it.
9: Do you think you prioritize?
8: Yes.
9: Okay.
8: Yes.
9: Not just I prioritize on getting everything done.
8: Yes.
9: Oh, dang.
8: Yes, there is that. Coming back down to Earth, we're going to talk about your Wi-Fi router, how it can see you here on the Kim Komando Show.
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0: 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I post videos, some tech tips, some behind the scenes that you're definitely not going to want to miss. And you're going to find me all over YouTube, Facebook, Instagram, or X. Just search for Kim Komando. And every time you watch a video, you're telling the algorithm, hey, I really like her. So keep watching and make sure, especially on YouTube, that you subscribe to my channel so that this way you get an alert every single time that we go live, because we do podcasts and we have specials and we've got a lot of shorts. Just a lot of fun stuff that happens over on our YouTube channel. We've got over, we have over 100,000 followers right now. So that's the most important one to me, youtube.com/Kim Komando. All right. So as it turns out, that boring little box that blinks, mm-hmm. the router, is that it fills your home with invisible radio waves. And so every time you move, your body blocks, bends, and bounces on those signals, like your hand throwing a shadow against a flashlight. So it can actually sense where you are located.
1: Did it always sense it, or did they figure out, hey, we could use this to our advantage to know where they are in the house?
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5: Fox News, I'm Roger Stern. A mass shooting late Saturday afternoon in Toledo, Ohio. One or more people opening fire at a street festival, hitting many victims. This man was nearby.
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5: 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Police say they're looking for several suspects. Russian President Vladimir Putin rejects an offer by Ukrainian President Volodymyr Zelensky to start peace talks.
9: Putin said he glanced at Zelensky's letter, but said he saw no point in meeting with him and that he would only end the war when Russia's goals had been met, meaning Kyiv should abandon efforts to join NATO and give up parts of its territory.
5: Fox's Stephanie Bennett. 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
10: How did I lose weight? And I did lean right here. I did. I love this stuff. Listen, Brickhouse Nutrition been with me for a long time. So chatting with Miles, I'm up at like 235. True story. I never minded being 235, but you know what minded? My knees that were falling apart and my back. I'm like, I don't know what, before I started really lifting, probably about 190. So 235 was a lot. I said, I got to lose some LBs, Miles. He said, Dan, we're going to sic our team of docs and researchers on it, and we're going to get you a really good product.

0: He was fine, a wonderful boyfriend, and we didn't have a problem. However, extensive conversations with three other women who he was romantically involved with offer a far more complicated and different story. So the New York Times has Graham Plattner, and the Democrats now have to face their own questions of their candidate and his misdeeds. So we'll talk about that in the open phones. Stay right there. America at Night. Bill on the Road, next.
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7: News. I'm Deborah Valentine. At least a dozen people shot during a street festival in Toledo, Ohio, late this afternoon. Deputy Police Chief Joseph Heffernan.
8: Two of them critical. We're processing the scene. We do have some evidence, and we're following up on some leads. It's pretty active right now as far as the investigative part of this goes.
7: The deputy chief also says it appears that the victims were struck as two shooters may have been shooting at each other. No arrests reported. North Carolina authorities continue searching for two inmates who escaped from a detention center on Wednesday afternoon in Henderson. Fox's Pam Pusso.
9: Investigators say the men knew each other before their arrests and may be working together while on the run.
7: The FBI and local authorities are offering a $40,000 reward leading to their capture. They're considered armed and dangerous. 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
10: How did I lose weight? 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
6: News. I'm Chris DeMeo. Police continue investigating a shooting at a street festival in Toledo, Ohio, Saturday. At least a dozen people were shot.
7: We're going to dissect what happened and who was responsible, and certainly the motives are going to be one of them. You know, why would somebody do something like this? It's just horrible.
6: Toledo Deputy Police Chief Joseph Heffernan, no word on the conditions of the victims. Police are also looking for suspects. More attacks between the U.S. and Iran, and new video from CENTCOM showing the strikes.
8: U.S. Central Command releasing video showing what it describes as defensive strikes on Iranian coastal surveillance radar sites. It comes after Iran allegedly launched drones towards the Strait of Hormuz.
6: Fox's Chan Lee Painter. Golden Tempo wins the Belmont Stakes. The horse also won the Kentucky Derby. 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
9: 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And I did. Lean, right here. 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I love this stuff. 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

0: Fox News. I'm Deborah Valentine. Two of at least a dozen people struck by gunfire during a street festival in Toledo, Ohio, are reported in critical condition. Toledo Police Lieutenant Dan Gerken.
1: 12 people being shot. That's the most I've been to a scene. I've been to a lot of scenes, but this is way over the top.
0: And Deputy Police Chief Joseph Heffernan says the two shooters who remain at large may have been shooting at each other. The FBI arresting three men accused of pledging allegiance to ISIS. Acting Attorney General Todd Blanche tells Saturday in America the case serves as a reminder.
2: It's a good reminder to the Americans that this fight is not over. There are still a lot of people that want to inject harm into this country and our citizens.
0: Federal authorities say the suspects discussed carrying out attacks against U.S. service members. Prosecutors also allege one of the men had his name written on an explosive projectile. 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
3: How did I lose weight? And I did. 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

0: News. I'm Chris DeMeo. At least a dozen people shot at a street festival in Toledo, Ohio, Saturday. Police say they're searching for suspects. No motive has been identified. An investigation continues. Cuba's former leader Raul Castro making his first public appearance after being indicted on murder charges.
1: Castro making his first public appearance since the U.S. indicted him on murder charges last month. State media showing the 95-year-old at a celebration in Havana Friday. The Trump administration alleges Castro ordered the 1996 shootdown of planes flown by Cuban exiles. The indictment is part of an escalating U.S. campaign against Cuba's government.
0: Fox's Shanley Painter. Castro's charges were conspiracy to kill U.S. nationals, murder, and destruction of aircraft. Stanley Cup playoffs game 3. Vegas Golden Knights topped the Carolina Hurricanes in overtime 5-4. 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
8: For the ninth year in a row, Finland has been named the happiest country in the world. That's according to the World Happiness Report put out every year by the Wellbeing Research Center at the University of Oxford in the UK. Two other Nordic nations, Iceland and Denmark, came in at numbers 2 and 3. Now, having spent quite a bit of time in these countries over my 2.5 decades as a journalist, I can tell you that this is not at all that surprising. There's an entirely different way of thinking in these countries. We before me, you might say. In other words, the mentality is less adversarial and much more, we're all in this together. One other interesting thing that came up was that no matter where someone lived, the more time they spent on social media, the less happy they were. Want to smile? It's simple. Put your phone away for a bit. I'm Dr. Sanjay Gupta, helping you live a better life.
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0: Toledo, Ohio, Saturday. Police say two of the victims are in critical condition. Deputy Police Chief Joseph Heffernan.
1: We're going to dissect what happened and who was responsible, and certainly the motives are going to be one of them. You know, why would somebody do something like this? It's just horrible.
0: Police are asking for the public's help with information that may lead to a suspect. Repeated anti-ICE protests outside New Jersey's Delaney Hall Migrant Detention Center after allegations of poor conditions. Border czar Tom Homan on Fox's My View with Lara Trump and what he thinks is driving the demonstrations.
2: It isn't about the quality of detention. It's about detention. They don't want these people detained.
0: Revenue figures from Delaney Hall show an increase in purchases during a purported hunger strike. 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

0: We are Red Eye Radio. He is Eric Carly, and I'm Gary McNamara. Breaking news from the Babylon Bee, their lead headline. Yeah. California announces they have finished counting the votes. Ronald Reagan has won the 1966 governor's race. You know, it's interesting. You were telling me yesterday that the New York Times and Fox News said that those the races were called.
1: Yeah, that Bass had made it to the runoff.
0: That Bass
1: they didn't call anybody else, just Bass.
0: Oh, they just called Bass. Oh,
1: yeah,
0: okay.
1: All
0: right. Because I was that's the one thing, because I never saw it. It didn't, you know, show either one.
1: Right.
0: And now, as we all know, the controversy comes in.
1: Right.
0: Well, it's not settled yet because the controversy that, you know, that it's getting closer for second and third as the mail-in ballots come in, and it's just at 66% of the votes.
1: Right.
0: So this thing could take weeks.
1: Yeah. It's funny how they can't get their votes done, but they can learn that they can put the check mark next to Bass's name. It happened, by the way, at 12:30. It was around 12:30 Central Time, a.m. So that means it was 10:30 p.m. out in California. They're already calling, you know, saying Bass had already made the runoff. It's like, huh? You're going to take your time on.
0: They claim they're looking at these districts that are so Democrat that's impossible.
1: In fact, RCP had that 53% of the votes had been counted at that point, but New York Times had only 48% of the votes had been counted. And I thought, well, then hold on a second. Why are we putting any check marks by any names? But they did, and Fox News joined them. Eventually. So, I love that about Reagan, though. That's great. Great from the Babylon Bee.
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13: This Sunday, midterm pressure. Rising costs from the war with Iran heighten the political stakes as peace talks drag on amid a wave of new strikes.
14: They thought they were going to outweigh me. You know, we'll outweigh him. He's got the midterms. I don't care about the midterms.
13: Is there a deal to end the war? Plus, conservative crossroads.
15: We just made history.
13: President Trump scores another win in Texas, elevating Ken Paxton and tightening his grip on the Republican Party.
15: His endorsement in this is the most powerful force in politics.
13: But is the president putting his Senate majority at risk? I'll talk to former Vice President Mike Pence. And who's next? Democrats wrestle with the lessons of 2024 as the 2028 field begins to take shape.
16: As I watched it, I thought, oh my God, he's having a stroke.
13: Has the party learned from its past mistakes? I'll talk to Democratic Governor Andy Beshear of Kentucky, an emerging 2028 contender. Joining me for insight and analysis are NBC News Chief White House Correspondent Garrett Hake, Leanne Caldwell, Chief Washington Correspondent for PUC, former Democratic Congresswoman Val Demings, and Stephen Hayes, editor of The Dispatch. Welcome to Sunday. It's Meet the Press.
17: From NBC News in Washington, the longest-running show in television history, this is Meet the Press with Kristen Welker.
13: Good Sunday morning. President Trump is facing one of the most consequential decisions of his presidency, whether to accept a deal with Iran or risk a deeper conflict in the Middle East. After a week of new strikes by both sides, the president is signaling he's in no rush to make a deal.
18: They originally said, we will not develop a nuclear weapon. I said, well, what happens if you buy a nuclear weapon? So now it says we will not develop or in any way purchase a military weapon. That's a big difference. So we're getting what we want slowly. Very tough negotiators. It takes a long time. I'm in no hurry. I'd like to say I'm in a hurry because, you know, gasoline prices are going to come tumbling down. But if you're going to be in a hurry, you're not going to make a good deal.
13: As the conflict drags on, the economic fallout is growing here at home, with inflation rising to its highest level in 3 years. All of it putting more pressure on President Trump ahead of the midterms in places where Republicans may be vulnerable. This week, the Cook Political Report moved the Texas Senate race from likely Republican to lean Republican after Trump-backed candidate Attorney General Ken Paxton defeated longtime incumbent Senator John Cornyn. Paxton will face Democrat James Tallarico in November. Democrats who haven't won a Texas Senate race since 1988 now see an opening. But President Trump insists politics isn't driving his thinking on Iran.
14: They thought they were going to outweigh me. You know, we'll outweigh him. He's got the midterms. I don't care about the midterms.
13: Joining me now is former Vice President Mike Pence. He's the author of the new book, What Conservatives Believe, Rediscovering the Conservative Conscience. Mr. Vice President, welcome back to Meet the Press.
19: Thank you, Chris. It's good to be back.
13: It's wonderful to have you here, have your book. We're going to talk about it in just a moment. I do want to start, though, on Texas, this big political shakeup this week. Ken Paxton, now the Republican nominee. Of course, what happens in Texas could help to determine whether Republicans hold on to control of the Senate. Republicans themselves, though, have raised ethical, moral, even strategic concerns about Attorney General Ken Paxton. Do you believe that Ken Paxton, as the nominee, could put the Texas Senate seat in jeopardy for Republicans?
19: Well, I have great confidence in Republicans in Texas. And maintaining the majority in the Senate is enormously important in a midterm election where it's going to be an uphill battle in the House of Representatives, although I'm proud of the effort Republicans are making in that regard as well. But look, I see all of this as evidence of, you know, the President Trump has enormous popularity in the Republican Party. His endorsement in Texas, his endorsement in Louisiana, his endorsements in Indiana prove that out. And I think the reason the president is popular is because during our time in office and over the last several years, people have seen this is a president who's been willing to fight the radical left and to champion the principles that have defined our party for 50 years. And I'm grateful for that. But the reason I wrote the book is because there's a new threat to that historic conservatism in the Republican Party, and it's a threat from the populist right that would embrace big government, the policies, many of which have been embraced by this administration, of not only broad-based tariffs, mm-hmm. nationalization of businesses, price controls. There's, you know, also been a willingness to embrace some of the rhetoric of the populist right with regard to isolationism. There are voices that have, you know, pulled us back from unwavering support as leader of the free world, particularly in Eastern Europe, and even many challenging our support for Israel. And then lastly, just marginalizing the right to life, which has always been at the center of our movement. So for me, I'm not surprised by what happened in Texas mm-hmm. or in the other primaries because of the way the president has championed our cause against the radical left. But I want people to understand what conservatives believe as we go into this midterm election. I'd love to see Republicans get back to running on those conservative principles again. And in 2028, I think it'll be more important to decide what we're for before we decide who we're for.
13: Well, you talk about the case for conservative principles, and I'm going to read some of your book in just a moment. But you also talk about the importance of character, that character Sure. matters in public service. Ken Paxton was indicted on security fraud charges in 2015. He was impeached by members of his own party over alleged bribery in 2023. His wife filed for divorce in 2025 after accusing him of adultery. Bottom line, Mr. Vice President, do you support Ken Paxton?
19: Well, I could never, if I was voting in Texas, I could never vote for the Democrat nominee, Tallarico, who is a radical left, supports abortion on demand.
13: But do you support Ken Paxton? Do you
19: gender
13: you
19: ideology of the Democratic Party? Look, I think in many respects, Republicans have lost our way, but Democrats have lost their mind. And I think the reason why we're going to hold the Senate, and we have a real shot to hold the House, is because of the extremism on the Democratic side. I mean, you literally have candidates, not just the mayor of New York, but some of the most prominent voices in the party that are openly advocating for socialist policies and socialism itself. And I think that's the reason why this election is so important, but it's also the reason why I think there's an enormous opportunity ahead for Republicans to be a choice, not an echo, as President Ronald Reagan said back in the day, is to literally say, as they go farther and farther to the progressive left, the answer ought not to be the antidote of the populist right of protectionism, isolationism, and marginalizing the right to life. The answer ought to be to sound, as the Bible says, a clear call for conservative principles, and that's what I'm going to be advocating in this book and across the country.
13: Yeah, let's talk big picture, because Senator John Cornyn's defeat is the latest. You talked about this string of losses, Bill Cassidy, Congressman Thomas Massey, several Indiana state senators. Senator Lindsey Graham was on this program several weeks ago. He told me the Republican Party is the party of Donald Trump. Is the Republican Party the party of Donald Trump?
19: Oh, I don't think there's any question about the president's popularity. I give him all the credit in the world for the hold that he has on Republican voters. But I maintain to you that it's because of the president's commitment to take on the radical left in our 4 years and also ever since. But I think what's lesser known right now is the way this second Trump administration has departed from the conservative agenda that we governed on, the conservative agenda that has defined the Republican Party since the days of Ronald Reagan and before. That's an agenda of American leadership, limited government, free market economics, the right to life, And on number of those issues, the president's been good. I want to give him credit for strong securing the border, the extending tax cuts, standing with Israel. But when you see an administration with broad-based tariffs, nationalizing American businesses, questioning and pulling back from our allies as they endure the brutal assault in Eastern Europe from Russia, I think Republicans would do well to take some time to reflect on what we believe again and take that message to the American people.
13: Is there room right now, Mr. Vice President, in the Republican Party for disagreement?
19: Well, in primaries, there's a little less room.
13: What about general elections? You're making a robust case against populism. What about broadly speaking?
19: I think that we're living in a time of extraordinary change. In both political parties, you literally see the Democratic Party being dragged off, not just to the radical left, but the socialist policies and extremism on social issues. But in the Republican Party, there are these fault lines. But I still believe, Kristen, that the overwhelming majority of people that ever vote Republican believe in freedom, believe in limited government, believe in traditional values. And I think if Republicans this fall and in 2028 hold up those time-honored conservative principles, those voters will rally to our cause.
13: All right, well, let's delve into your book, What Conservatives Believe. I want to read an excerpt. You write this: "We face a momentous choice. Will we remain a party of conservative beliefs, or will we follow the siren song of populism, unmoored to conservative principles? The future of our party, our movement, and even our country belongs to one or the other. It cannot belong to both. The divide between these two factions is too vast. Republicans must pick a side." Strong words there, Mr. Vice President. Is your book effectively a rejection of the MAGA movement?
19: Not at all. You know, Kristen, I spoke in front of more MAGA rallies than I could possibly remember. And these were some of the most freedom-loving, patriotic, God-fearing, conservative Americans that I ever met. And they still are. I mean, I understand the loyalty to the president. I understand the desire to support him in primary elections and to stand by him while he pushes back on the radical left. But I believe that the overwhelming majority of people in the MAGA movement believe that America is the leader of the free world, believe in limited government, less taxes, less regulations, would reject ideas like nationalization of businesses and price controls and broad-based tariffs. And at the core of our movement is a commitment to the sanctity of life. I mean, we had the most pro-life administration in American history. We put the judges on the court who sent Roe versus Wade to the ash heap of history where it belongs. But Kristen, in this administration, we see a desire to relegate the right to life to a state-only issue, to actually have a pro-abortion secretary of HHS who has done nothing to limit the availability of the abortion pill on a mail-order basis that Joe Biden made possible across the country. Dangerous pill, claims unborn lives, is a danger to women. So when you see the administration embracing those populist ideas, I think we're going to have a fulsome debate about the future.
13: Okay, and we should say there is a debate over the medical background to what you're saying. But let's stay on this topic. Look, you ran for president against Donald Trump in 2024, mm-hmm. arguing that he put himself above the Constitution on January 6th. And I guess my question is, do you believe that President Trump is a populist and that the party needs to move beyond Donald Trump?
19: Well, I'm not much for labels, but I do say in the book that I lost count on the number of times that I would say to the president privately, well, that's the conservative position. And he'd wave his hand and say, it's not conservative, it's just common sense. I mean, in fairness to the president, he's never really said he was a conservative. And in so many ways, I think he's he represents in some measure what the populist right is about. The populist right is attempting to take the president's departure from the conservative agenda, whether it be on tariffs, whether it be with regard to Ukraine and Eastern Europe, whether it be regard to life, and try to make that the new foundational philosophy of the Republican Party.
13: So are you saying it's time to, for Republicans to move beyond Donald Trump?
19: Well, look, you know, as I wrote in the book, leaders fade into history, but principles endure. And I truly do believe that, that Republicans deserve to know that there is a populist right movement. Some of their agenda items the administration has embraced, some they haven't. I mean, I give the president great credit for the way he stood with Israel, stood up to Iran, to the way the president extended all those Trump-Pence tax cuts. But where he's embraced that populist movement, I think you could see the Republican Party, if we don't get it right, we're going to end up moving in the progressive direction, and for the sake not of our party or elections, but for the sake of the country, I believe we have to have a party that's advancing these timeless conservative principles of life and liberty.
13: Let's talk about the future. A lot of people see Vice President J.D. Vance as the potential heir apparent to President Trump. Could Vice President J.D. Vance be the type of leader of the conservative movement that you are talking about here?
19: Well, I think that'll be up for voters to decide.
13: But do you see him as someone who embodies the core conservative principles that you write about in this
19: book?
13: What
19: I'll tell you is my focus, the focus of the book, is I think it's going to be important as we look to 2028 to first focus on what we're for before we focus on who we're for. I mean, when I was vice president, I led in the polls as a potential successor to the president as well. It comes with the office to a certain extent, and the vice president's been carrying himself in a dignified and honorable way. I respect that. But I think as we go into 2028, my hope, my ambition is that we will have a fulsome debate over whether this populist right agenda, which is a big government Republican agenda that marginalizes values, that pulls back from American leadership in the world, is who we are, or whether we're going to return to those time-honored principles that have defined our party, and not just won elections, but won a strong and free and prosperous America.
13: We're almost out of time. Let's do a little rapid fire here. You've heard about the president's $1.8 billion fund, the so-called anti-weaponization fund, to pay people who say they were unfairly investigated or prosecuted by the government. It's tied up in the courts right now. But Mr. Vice President, should the government in any instance compensate people who attacked law enforcement officers on January 6th?
19: Well, look, I think that the weaponization fund is it's a bad idea from the start, and I would encourage the administration just to drop it. The Justice Department has the ability to settle cases like they did with that pro-life family who was put upon during the Biden administration, got us a well-deserved seven-figure settlement this week. But let's get rid of this fund. I mean, it's deeply offensive to me that you could have a fund that could even possibly compensate people who assaulted police officers or vandalized the Capitol on January 6th. And I think that's broadly held by most Republicans and most Americans.
13: Finally, Mr. Vice President, I have to ask you, a year ago, I asked you when I had the chance to sit down with you if you would ever consider running for president again. You told me, quote, "I don't see that in my future." Are you ruling out a run in 2028?
19: Well, look, I like to say to people, my life is not my own. I'm a man of faith, and Karen and I will pray about the future, but I have no active ambition to re-enter politics. As Luke Combs says in the song, I think I rode that rocket about as far as it can fly. I mean, this book, for me, is all about trying to play a role now in my party to be a champion for the conservative principles that drew me to the Republican Party to begin with. Their principles of a commitment to limited government, the rule of law, American leadership in the world, traditional moral values. I want to champion those principles with what remains of my bully pulpit, and we'll let the future take care of itself.
13: All right, well, we'll keep the conversation going. Vice President Mike Pence, thank you so very much for being here in person.
19: Thank you, Kristen.
13: Really appreciate it. Always great to see you. When we come back, Democratic Governor Andy Beshear of Kentucky joins me next.
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13: Welcome back. And joining me now is Democratic Governor Andy Beshear of Kentucky. Governor Beshear, welcome back to Meet the Press.
31: Thanks for having me.
13: Thank you so much for joining us. Really appreciate it. We want to start with the results in Texas this week, your reaction to Senator Cornyn's loss to Attorney General Ken Paxton. Paxton will now face off against State Senator James Tallarico. Democrats have not won a Texas Senate seat, as you know, in more than 30 years. How confident are you that Democrats can actually win this race?
31: Listen, Texas is in play. Democrats have never run against a candidate like Ken Paxton that is so corrupt that his own party impeached him. This is someone who does not have the character, I'll say it, since Vice President Pence won't, to serve as AG or even as dog catcher. This is somebody who would use his office to enrich himself, that would be a rubber stamp for the president, and would do nothing for the people of Texas. He has shown that as AG. He cannot be the next U.S. senator there. And James Tallarico is out there. He is spreading his message about being there for American families, about putting them ahead of the politics, about bringing down prices, expanding access to health care, making sure they feel safe in their community. Those things that make life just a little bit better and a little bit easier as the Trump administration is making things so much harder.
13: Well, Governor Beshear, let's talk about James Tallarico as a candidate. As you know, Ken Paxton's campaign already has attack ads out, hitting him over past comments on race, gender, religion. Take a look at one of them.
0: This is Texas. This is not.
1: There are many more than two biological sexes. In fact, there are six.
0: This is Texas. This is not.
2: The American flag is such a complicated symbol for most of us.
0: This is Texas. This is not.
2: They're going to call me a radical leftist.
0: This is Texas. This is not.
28: Something that you love that's not family or friends.
2: I love, and just say this because it's on my mind, the trans children.
13: So let me ask you, Tallarico now says he did miss the mark on some of those statements. You've previously said Democrats need to shy away from what you have referred to as advocacy speak. Do you place those comments by James Tallarico into that category of advocacy speak? What would your counsel be to him?
31: Well, I think what you've got here is a candidate in Ken Paxton that knows he has nothing to offer. And so what does he do? He simply attacks his opponent over and over. James Tallarico is out there showing the values of loving your neighbor as yourself and the parable of the Good Samaritan that says that everyone is our neighbor. He's trying to support Americans of all types, to be less judgmental. Why? Because the Bible tells us to judge not, lest ye be judged. But we heard it from Mike Pence, too. When asked about a corrupt candidate in Ken Paxton and whether he could support him, all he did is turn and attack Democrats. That's not very Christian of him, but it's also not a very good strategy.
13: Let's talk about the message that we are hearing from you. You spoke at South Carolina Palmetto Dinner Friday night. I want to play a little bit of that speech and do some analysis on the other side.
3: And while all this is painful that we're seeing from the Trump administration, it is providing us a huge opportunity for Democrats to go out and regain the trust of the American people, to be the party of common sense, common ground, and getting things done. Democrats can win again by taking back the middle, and it is there for the taking.
13: Governor, as you know, there's a lot of energy with the progressive left right now. How can Democrats both, as you say, take back the middle without alienating progressives?
31: Well, I don't think a lot about progressive or moderate. I think about the American people. The way that Democrats win, regardless of what box they're put into by the media, is to focus on the daily lives of our people. It's the idea that when most Americans wake up in the morning, they're not thinking about the next election. They're thinking about their job and whether they make enough to support their family. They're thinking about their next doctor's appointment for themselves, their parents, or their kids. They're thinking about the roads and bridges they drive, the school they drop their kids off at, and whether they feel safe in their community. Regardless of what part of the Democratic Party you fall in, if you believe in the American dream, if you want to make sure that it's viable again, if you want to bring down the age of first-time homeownership, which right now is about 40 years old, then there is opportunity out there. The American people are struggling. Donald Trump said he'd bring prices down, but his tariffs have skyrocketed them. It was an illegal tax on the American people. His war in Iran has the price of gasoline and diesel through the roof, which is making everything more expensive. His big ugly bill is ripping health care away from rural communities and taking food off the table of Americans. Where the Democratic Party needs to be is one that focuses really on those nonpartisan issues. If we're going to make your life a little bit better, whether you are a Democrat, a Republican, or an independent, we know the world is too tough right now, and it's our job to do better.
13: I want to ask you about one of the big headlines for Democrats this week, former First Lady Jill Biden speaking out, weighing in on that disastrous debate performance by former President Joe Biden back in 2024. Take a look at what she said.
4: Were you horrified as you saw it unfold?
5: I wasn't horrified. I was frightened because I had never, ever seen Joe like that before or since. Never.
4: Or since.
5: Yes.
4: Or You've since. Never seen him like
5: never.
4: That?
5: No.
4: What happened?
5: I don't know what happened. I mean, as I watched it, I thought, oh, my God, he's having a stroke. And it scared me to death.
13: This is a sharp contrast to what the former First Lady said publicly in the aftermath of the debate. Take a look.
6: Joe, you did such a great job. You answered every question. You knew all the facts.
13: Did former First Lady Jill Biden mislead the American people, Governor?
7: Well, what I see is a First Lady that loves her husband, that is fiercely protective, and I'm not going to criticize that. We were all concerned when we saw that debate. This was a president who governed in a way that helped my state, that helped me bring in a significant number of jobs, that's helping me build a bridge that people said no one would ever build in their lifetime between Northern Kentucky and Ohio. But I think it's fair to look back now, given that Joe Biden did drop out, and say he shouldn't have run for re-election in the first place. You can both compliment him for things he did that helped your state and your people, but also be able to look back and know that was a decision that should have been made differently.
13: And what are the broader lessons, do you think, that Democrats should take from that moment, Governor?
7: Well, the lesson that I primarily take is the lesson from the end of the 2024 campaign, and that's that most American struggles are similar. It's about paying the bills at the end of the week and the end of the month. It's about people starting to feel that the economic system is rigged. Why? Because they're working hard. They're playing by the rules. They should get ahead, but they're falling behind. They can't take their kids on the same vacation that their parents took them on. They're worried about whether they can leave their kids better off. That's the party that we have to be, one that spends 80% of its time focused on things that matter to 100%.

0: eliminate the chances of redistricting in 2028. Do you support a national ban on partisan redistricting?
1: I do, but let me first say I am proud to be in South Carolina, the state that said no thanks to Donald Trump's redistricting, and yes, please, to more governance by Jim Clyburn, the soul and the conscience of the U.S. Congress. Having his voice there is so critical, and the idea that basically through cheating you would try to eliminate that important member of Congress. And by the way, he would have won in any district, but proud of the state for what it did. You know, I think it's time for more than just banning partisan redistricting. I think it's time for a fix the darn country constitutional amendment. That way we can enshrine in our Constitution that you're not allowed to draw districts this way. We can overturn Citizens United and get big corporate money out of politics. We ought to have term limits, even for the Supreme Court, so that we don't see what we are seeing right now and people trying to game when they retire to have somebody else on for 30 or 40 years. People deserve better governance, and what we've seen is our three branches of government on the federal level break down. It's time to take some bold action to where our people can see and can trust this system.
0: And I misspoke. I think I said your state of South Carolina. What I meant to say is you've been in South Carolina this weekend, including for Jim Clyburn's fish fry this weekend. Historically, of course, a gathering for presidential hopefuls before they announce that they're running for president. I've asked you this question before. You have not ruled it out. Where are you in your decision-making process, Governor? Are you leaning toward a run?
1: I'm the same place that I've been, fully focused on 2026, because as the head of the Democratic Governors Association, we're going to elect Democratic governors where people aren't expecting it, and we're going to change the map for 28. When we flip Iowa, Iowa's in play in 28. When we flip Ohio, it's in play in 28. I was just down with Doug Jones in Alabama. The primary turnout there for Democrats doubled from 4 years ago. Keisha Lance Bottoms won a primary going away and is an incredibly strong candidate.
0: Governor, you sounded a lot like a candidate. You sounded a lot like a candidate in South Carolina. Is it fair to say you're thinking about it seriously?
1: Well, I haven't ruled it out, but I haven't sat down and had that conversation with my family. I'm trying to fire up Democrats to be a voice of reason in the chaos. It is so important that we win right now. And let me just say, as a Southern Democratic governor, to be able to give voice to Southern Democrats being left out, left behind, sometimes looked down on, but scrapping our way back to a seat at the table. Three Southern Democratic governors, two Southern Democratic senators, and another one on the way in Roy Cooper. So whether I'm in Alabama, Georgia, South Carolina, like I am right now, I just want to make sure the South has an important place in the Democratic Party.
0: All right, Governor Beshear, thank you so much for being here. Really appreciate it.
1: Thank you.
0: And when we come back, warning signs are emerging for the GOP as they head into the midterms. Our panel is next.
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8: Welcome back. The panel is here. Garrett Hake, newly named Chief White House Correspondent for NBC News. Leanne Caldwell, Chief Washington Correspondent for PUC. Former Democratic Congresswoman Val Demings of Florida. And Stephen Hayes, CEO and editor of The Dispatch. Welcome all. Garrett, congratulations.
9: Thank you very
8: really
9: much.
8: Thrilled for you in this new role. Let's start off by talking about your home state of Texas.
9: We love it.
8: Yeah, and you heard both the former vice president and the governor kind of weigh in on how they see this race unfolding. The governor saying Texas is now in play. Do you think, and based on your conversations, could this seat be in jeopardy for Republicans?
9: Look, I think it's going to be a very attractive target for Democrats. The path to the majority, you know, starts in Maine and North Carolina for Democrats, but then they've got to pick up a win somewhere else. Is it Ohio? Is it Alaska? Is it Texas? Texas would be by far the most expensive. It has been one of the reddest states in the country, but the elements you would need for it to finally have a Democratic statewide victory, some of them are there. An unpopular president, a midterm election, and a candidate who Democrats think they can really run against and pull some of those kind of like squishy Republican suburban voters who just cannot hold their nose and vote for Ken Paxton. The opportunity is there, but it's going to be incredibly expensive and, as I think some of these ads have already shown, incredibly nasty.
8: Yeah, so Senator John Cornyn, Leah, now joins this caucus on Capitol Hill referred to as the YOLO caucus, you only live once caucus, or the wounded bear caucus. How did Trump's endorsement of Ken Paxton land with those Republicans and Republicans on the Hill broadly?
10: Yeah, this one hurt. Senator John Cornyn is a beloved member of that Republican conference. He's a former member of leadership. He has raised hundreds of millions of dollars for his fellow Republicans. And the fact that Donald Trump endorsed against him, not only because he's more ideologically aligned with Ken Paxton and perhaps characteristically aligned with Ken Paxton, but also because he was mad at Senate Republicans for not giving him the money for his ballroom. And so there was some retribution in that. And so what this does, actually, I've been talking to a lot of senators and senior Republican aides, and this actually impacts the rest of their agenda. They are not happy, and this everything could actually be stalled on the Hill because of it.
8: Well, the stakes are so significant, Steve Hayes. How do you see this battle playing out in Texas, Garrett makes the point, yeah, Democrats are going to be eyeing it. It's still very uphill, but just how nervous are Republicans, particularly because they're going to have to divert so many resources from battleground states?
11: I mean, I think that's probably the biggest concern of Republicans right now is if you're running in Maine, in Nebraska, in some of these other states that are likely to be competitive, you're going to see money go to Texas to support Ken Paxton, who, as Leanne points out, these Republicans are not excited about. I think in addition to the squishy Republicans that Garrett mentions in Texas who might be tempted to vote for James Tallarico, there's another big group of Texas Republicans who are principled conservatives, and they're not partisans first, they're not Republicans first. They believe stuff, and they look at somebody like Ken Paxton, who's a walking scandal, and they say, I don't want anything to do with this guy. I don't want to have to support him. I'm not going to go to the polls to vote for him. I think that's another group that could affect the outcome of the race.
8: Yeah, you could feel the former vice president's discomfort in trying to defend him. Val, I want to ask you about another controversial candidate for Democrats. You talked about Maine, Graham Plattner. I'm going to just read from my notes because I want to get it right. He's faced a series of controversies, including past posts about sexual assault, a tattoo that resembled a Nazi symbol that he had covered up right before he ran, by the way, and now sexually explicit texts with other women despite being married. Does Graham Plattner pose a headache for Democrats?
12: Well, let me go back to Texas for just a moment. Cornyn was a beloved candidate, beloved by Republicans in Washington and in Texas. I'm not sure that candidate flaws matter as much as they used to. Millions of dollars were spent to save Cornyn. Didn't work. Paxton won by a landslide. But the bottom line is Plattner, he's a combat veteran, has served in multiple tours of duty, an oyster farmer, and I believe that sends a message to voters that he understands the working class, had to go to work every day. I think people are so worried about the future right now, they're going to look at, do I feel like this candidate is going to fight for me and what I care about? If Maine believes that, through all of the controversy, as we just saw with Paxton, Plattner will win.
11: This is where people, I think, are so people, normal people watching this at home are so frustrated with the level of toxic partisanship where you've got somebody who's, you know, has to defend. You've got Democrats who are defending Graham Plattner, who are calling him a good and decent man and arguing that the guy with the Nazi tattoo, we really need him because he has to defeat Susan Collins, one of the most bipartisan members of Congress in the past couple decades, who voted to convict Donald Trump. But it's so important. We have to have Graham Plattner. We have to have somebody who savaged military veterans, said that a military veteran who was being shot at deserved to die, who's blamed rape victims for their own assaults, and you've now got a Democratic Party rallying around somebody like that?
12: Paxton is not your model candidate. I mean, let's don't fool ourselves. We could go throughout Washington, D.C. right now and find people from the administration, from the Oval Office on down, who are not model people. But I think the suffering of the American people has reached a level where they're willing to go with the person who they think hears them and sees them.
9: Can I put a button on this, though? Yeah, I do think this conversation is a microcosm of what we're going to see going into the fall, where you have Democrats and Republicans who would both be able to say, what about the other guy, which has become one of our most popular tropes in political discussion. Also, we'll see what happens in November, but I also think this is more evidence to the degree which Donald Trump has kind of blown the curb when it comes to scandal, right? The kind of things that used to be disqualifying for candidates are now two-day stories.
8: Is that the moment that we're in, Leanne, where scandals, as the congresswoman is saying, no longer carry the same weight?
10: Absolutely. I was talking to some Plattner supporters who said exactly that. Well, what about Donald Trump? His voters look the other way. Why can't we look the other way? So there is this standard out there that it doesn't exist anymore for the bases. But what matters is the voters in the middle, the ones, the swing voters, the independent voters who are going to decide many of these elections.
11: If I can just say real quickly, that's true of people in Washington and people who are in red jerseys or blue jerseys. I didn't say that. I said Ken Paxton is a walking scandal. I think it's a problem for a lot of Republicans. Mm-hmm. It's those people, those Republicans and normal Democrats across the country who look at the debate in Washington and say, What is this? Why do you have to defend Ken Paxton? Why do you have to defend Graham Platter?
8: Well, great conversation, guys.
13: Home.
8: Stick around. Exactly. We're going to keep the conversation going, so don't go anywhere. When we come back, Democrats believe they have their best chance in years to win a Texas Senate seat, as we were just discussing. The last Democrat to do it, we'll show you. Our Meet the Press Minute is next.
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24: Slowly but surely, AI is seeping its way into every corner of our lives. One area perhaps I didn't expect is diet advice. A new study out of Turkey found that chatbots are recommending to teen boys and girls that they restrict their daily calories to dangerously low levels and eat a balance of nutrients that are kind of out of whack. Remember, teenagers are growing, one pediatrician told us. If they aren't getting enough nutrition, it can really stunt their growth on a number of levels. And in extreme cases, it can lead to significant health consequences. Large language models, LLMs, they are designed to agree with you. So if you're looking to lose weight, they're going to push you pretty hard in that direction. They also sometimes don't know how to tell the difference between good information and bad information. And you know who does? Your doctor. I'm Dr. Sanjay Gupta, helping you live a better life.
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8: Welcome back. Ken Paxton's victory in the Texas Republican Senate primary has sparked a question. Can a Democrat win a Texas Senate seat? The last to do it was Lloyd Benson in 1988. even as he lost his bid for vice president on the Democratic ticket with Michael Dukakis. Benson joined Meet the Press in 1976 while running both for president and for Senate re-election. He was asked how he balanced appealing to Texas voters while seeking national office.
0: Senator Benson, a story in the New York Times says that you're being accused of trying to be a conservative in Texas and a liberal nationally. Just what is your political philosophy?
2: Well, if you look at these rating organizations, I think you'll find that I don't wear any of their colors. I have not looked at issues and tried to resolve them on some ideological belief. I think people are fed up with that. I look at an issue and ask myself three questions. Will it work? Do we need it? Can we afford it? If I believe that, I vote for it. And if I believe otherwise, I vote against it. And I think that's what the people of Texas want, and I think that's what the people of the nation want.
3: I don't know what happened. I mean, as I watched it, I thought, oh, my God, he's having a stroke. And it scared me to death.
8: Welcome back. The panel is still here. LeAnn, boy, so striking to hear the former First Lady talk about that disastrous debate performance. There's been a lot of blowback within the Democratic Party. What are you hearing?
10: This is exactly not what they wanted to hear about this.
8: Or when.
10: They don't want to relive this at all. They are trying to look forward. The Democratic Party has had a really tough year. Trump is now finally making their political lives a little bit easier. But, you know, they just came off a post presidential election where donors weren't giving, there was no leadership in the party, the DNC is in shambles, which it still is, and they are trying to put this party together and look forward to 2026 and then again to 2028, and they do not want to be talking about Joe Biden.
8: Congresswoman, what was your reaction to seeing that, and what kind of reaction are you hearing amongst your colleagues?
12: You know, I didn't know what happened either. I was surprised at the timing from the former First Lady. Mm. But the bottom line is, I believe that it was something, you know, a lot of people are asking, why would she do it now? I think it was something that was very heavy on her heart because of the attention that it received. It involves her husband. Just like I think the reason Melania Trump came out about the Epstein files is because it was something heavy on her heart that she wanted to talk about. First Lady said she didn't know what happened. She had never seen that behavior before. She thought he was having a stroke. She was scared to death. I believe her. Mm-hmm. She's not in the situation room with him. She's not in cabinet meetings with him. You know, and I think she needed to do this for her own satisfaction and to try to move forward. In terms of Democrats, Democrats have got to run their race in tough situations regardless of this moment. They need to run their race focusing on the issues in their states and in their districts. Move on.
8: Steve, you're shaking your head.
11: Yeah, I don't believe her for a second. I think she's lying. And I think if you had a family member and you've been through this with somebody, you want to feel sympathy for Jill Biden, but you can't anymore, because we had had at that point the Her report, which was 5 hours of recordings where Joe Biden was relentlessly confused, couldn't remember when he served as vice president, couldn't remember when Beau Biden died, again and again and again. And this wasn't a surprise to Jill Biden. You had the White House staff revamping its schedule, scheduling the president at certain times to accommodate his problems. You had the speech writing team taking entirely different approaches to speeches because Joe Biden was so diminished. It's nonsense. And I think the problem is, it's not just a reminder about Joe Biden. It's a reminder that Democrats broadly, the party, pulled one of the worst cover-ups in American history by pretending that Joe Biden was something that he wasn't.
12: I think the First Lady is different, though. This is not staff. This is not, you know, somebody in his cabinet. It is the First Lady, and I think it makes a difference.
8: Well, Garrett, as we're having this conversation, the president's health is in the spotlight, about to turn 80 years old. He just had another visit to Walter Reed. What were your takeaways from that report that came out?
9: Well, that was interesting. This was his third visit in about 13 months, which in and of itself is unusual, though he is a man now about to turn 80 years old. The report itself that came out from his physician was mostly fairly innocuous. It said he gained about 14 pounds in the last year, talked about some of the more visible kind of health issues he's had, the bruising on his hand, which had attributed to handshaking and his high dose of aspirin, which we've kind of known about, the swelling in his legs, which this report says have actually gone down. I mean, to me, the most interesting thing about this report was that they dropped it in the middle of the night going into a weekend. There's nothing in this that's particularly scandalous or even particularly interesting, but it shows the degree to which this White House does not want to be having this conversation about presidential health. The president likes to present himself as this, you know, incredibly robust, healthy figure. He loves to brag about the cognitive tests, which this report says he took again. But beyond that, they don't want to be talking about anything age or health related if they can avoid it.
4: Leanne, you're out on the trail talking to voters. Do voters care about the president's health, this president's health, or any president's health? How focused are they on that issue?
10: Well, with Joe Biden, they absolutely cared. It's a big reason why they didn't, you know, elect Kamala Harris and why Democrats lost the election. They feel like they were lied to. And I think that ultimately, if the president's performance of the job is being impacted, then they absolutely care. This president, though, is still extremely active. He is in front of the press every single day. So if he is having health problems, he is not showing it to an extent that Biden did.
4: Steve, as you know, and Garrett referenced it, there have been the marks on his hands, the swelling, and the report did address that. But are there conversations inside Republican circles? Any concerns about those signs?
11: Yeah, I think there are concerns. I mean, look, I think the president, in an odd way, sort of gets the benefit of the doubt because he's been saying sort of crazy things and non sequiturs for more than a decade. So people hear him do that now and they don't say, oh, this is a sign of diminished mental acuity. Having said that, it's hard to know what to believe in the report because, as Garrett points out, it comes out in the middle of the night. They say that his swelling has improved since last year, but last year they said there was no swelling. So,
9: and that they weren't going to treat it, that they weren't going to follow the recommendations of the doctor.
4: Yeah. All right, guys, great conversation. Thank you all so much for being here. And finally, this Sunday morning, we are so excited to share some very big news here at Meet the Press. Next month, we're bringing Meet the Moment live to New York City, and we would like you to be there. On Monday, June 29th, I'll sit down with Academy Award nominated actress, producer, and mental health advocate Taraji P. Henson at our venue sponsor, City Winery, for what promises to be a candid and inspiring conversation. We will talk about her journey from being a single mom to Hollywood star with unforgettable roles in Hustle and Flow and Hidden Figures and the hit series Empire. We'll also discuss her work to expand access to mental health care in underserved communities. Tickets are limited, so head to meetthepress.com now or scan the QR code on your screen. You see it right there to reserve your spot. We do hope you will join us. That is all for today. Thank you so much for watching. We'll be back next week because if it's Sunday, it's

0: Meet the Press is produced by NBC News. 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
2: Searching for suspects. I'm Deborah Valentine, Fox News. A mass shooting at a street festival in Toledo, Ohio on Saturday leaves at least 12 people hurt, two wounded critically, according to police. Fox 2 Detroit's Lauren Edwards reports from Toledo.
3: Toledo police say it happened around 5:37 p.m. They got a call of shots fired at the Old West End Festival, which, talking to folks around here, they say that that's a very popular one. They look forward to it every year, but things took a turn for or worse when they got the shots fired, and police saying that there were possibly two shooters shooting at each other. 12 people in total hit, two in critical condition, no one in custody. Here they're looking for two shooters. Police say that they are reviewing all leads, reviewing video. There's cameras everywhere, people have their cell phones, but they're asking anyone with information to please reach out to them as soon as possible. Here in Toledo, Lauren Edwards, Fox 2 News.
2: The counting of primary ballots continues in California. Fox's Chanley Painter has more.
4: A Los Angeles Department of Justice official is debunking baseless social media claims that Republican mayoral candidate Spencer Pratt received no new votes after California's primary election Tuesday. Pratt, a former reality TV star, is facing off against incumbent mayor Karen Bass and city councilwoman Nithya Raman. Bass currently holds the lead. The top two vote-getters will face off in the November general election. Federal officials say they're investigating multiple claims of election fraud. Meantime, former U.S. Health Secretary Javier Becerra has advanced to the general election for California's governor. It's still not clear if he'll face Republican and former Fox News host Steve Hilton or billionaire Democrat Tom Steyer.
2: The count may continue until June 15th or longer. 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
2: A group of 27 veterans returned to Normandy for the 82nd anniversary of the D-Day landings on Saturday. Fox 5 Atlanta's Tyler Finger reports.
8: Among this group, 101-year-old Gainesville resident Alan Kinder.
9: I hadn't even thought of the war in 80 years.
8: He returned to Normandy for only the second time since landing on Utah Beach in August of 1944, 2 months after D-Day. He served with General George Patton's legendary Third Army as Allied forces pushed across Europe. The last time he went back to Normandy, he discovered the people there never forgot.
9: They remembered more than I remembered. I came home, I didn't think of it. They lived another 10 years, 20 years. No, it's a thrill to go back.
8: For Alan, that changed everything. And for many of these veterans, there may not be many more chances.
2: The trip is routinely sponsored by Delta Airlines and the Best Defense Foundation. D-Day was the largest naval invasion in history, with around 10,000 casualties, over 7,000 vessels, and nearly 12,000 aircraft were involved. A pop artist headlines tonight's Tony Awards at Radio City Music Hall in New York City. Fox's Michelle Polino reports on tonight's Tonys.
10: Pink is set to host the 79th annual Tony Awards. The pop star, known for her trapeze-like moves during her stadium shows, says fans can expect plenty of costume changes and stunts, and not just from her. According to Variety, she said she is hoping to cajole another performer into taking a chance with a stunt. Leading this year's nominations are The Lost Boys and Schmigadoon with 12 nominations each, followed by Ragtime with 11 and Arthur Miller's Death of a Salesman, Cats' The Jellicle Ball, and Richard O'Brien's The Rocky Horror Show, all with 9. The Tony Awards broadcast live on CBS and streams on Paramount Plus starting at 8 Eastern. Michelle Polino, Fox News.
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11: 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Now your hosts, Harold Gunn and Bill Olson.
12: And good morning to you. 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Today we're going to be bringing you outdoor news from throughout the state as well as the nation, along with the best bets for fishing, hunting, and a whole lot more.
13: Good morning, Texas. This is Bill Olson. Hope everybody is having a great rainy weekend.
12: Oh, boy.
13: I tell you what, lakes are coming up. We're going to be talking more about that situation later in the program. Today's guest is Tom Williams, the promoter of God and the Great Outdoors Expo that will be held at the Maud Cobb Convention Center in Longview, Texas, June 19th through the 21st. Tom will be here giving a preview of all the activities and events of what has been billed as the most family-friendly of the outdoor shows. A lot of great things. I believe it's now, it's either its fifth or sixth year. We'll get clarification when we visit with Tom later on. Plus, we've got outdoor updates from around the state, news from around the country. So y'all do stick around and remember, you're listening to your reliable information source for the great outdoors, Texas Outdoor News.
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15: How did I lose weight? 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I did. 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
12: Okay.
13: You're listening to Texas Outdoor News. Bill Olson along with Harold Gunn. We do appreciate you making us a part of your weekend plans. And got to headline with the weather. I mean,
12: oh boy.
13: Just goodness. Prayers answered a few weeks ago when I was pointing fingers at the ineptness of the leadership in Corpus Christi.
12: Right.
13: And for many, many years, they've been kicking the can down the road. And I made the comment, I think God got fed up and said, I got this.
12: Okay, yeah, but still, that's something. the way the state is growing, it's going to be a greater problem all the time, the water. You've got to deal with it.
13: Well, and when you figure that based on the ABC affiliate in Corpus, KIII pointed out that 60% of the water allocation out of the resources that are available go to industry without restriction.
12: Right.
13: And the burden is on the people. And quite honestly, you're right. The state's grown so much. Mm-hmm. Industry has been attracted. That's great. But I think a precedent was set in other parts of the country where to try to accommodate the electric grid mm-hmm. and needs for AI,
12: right.
13: that that's the burden of the industry because you just can't carry, that much.
12: Correct.
13: Same thing ought to take place with water. They ought to step up and form a partnership and make it more equitable. And that's my opinion.
12: Well, and I agree with you.
13: Thank you very much. Lean on something. Just for Bob, brought this in, Harold.
12: His favorite book.
13: Yes, it is. It's the Yellow Beauty. It's the 234... the fourth edition of the Old Farmer's Almanac, the 2026 edition. And just curious, we're talking about lakes refilling. Uh-huh. It's amazing where Lake Corpus Christi was down to like 7% of capacity.
12: Right.
13: And now it's at a year high. People are going, well, Corpus Christi's filling up. Why isn't Choke Canyon?
12: Uh-huh.
13: And my response is when you fill a jug, you fill the bottom first,
12: bottom up, right.
13: Right.
12: Right.
13: And others have said they were so dry, and well, that could be part of it too, but letting things flow downstream. And something else that I had not really forgotten was that Lake Texana, that many people drive over the bridge mm-hmm. on 59 heading south, is actually a supplemental water supply for Corpus Christi.
12: Oh, okay.
13: And it's right at 100%, of capacity. So good things are happening. Unfortunately, the rumor is that the decision makers are saying, well, now the pressure's off, so we can take our time. No, it's not. The pressure remains on. And folks, you need to remember these things.
12: Correct.
13: Okay? But
12: you don't want to be one of those people that's walking around out there right now going, I sure wish it had stopped raining.
13: No. No. In the Old Farmer's Almanac, their prediction that is supposedly around 83% accurate.
12: Huh?
13: Month of June, temperature was supposed to be 1 degree above average. Maybe. Hadn't been that way so far. Precipitation, 1 inch above average. Go to July, supposed to be a hot month, 2 degrees above average. Precipitation, about 3 inches, which is average. August, temperature 1 degree below average.
12: Hmm.
13: Will we be able to tell, Harold, that 1 degree difference in August?
12: Yeah, between 120 and 119.
13: Exactly. Precipitation, 2 inches above in the south, 3 inches above in the north, which is fine.
12: Yeah.
13: Rain in the north, let it flow down to the south.
12: You bet.
13: September, temperature 1 degree above average. Precipitation, 1 inch above average. And October, 2 degrees below average in the north, 1 degree above in the south. Precipitation, 3 inches above average. We should have some really interesting reports come hunting season,
12: sure.
13: As to how everything has has survived. Screw worms in Texas?
12: No!
13: Zavala County. Yeah. On June 3rd, Parks and Wildlife received confirmation of a detection of the New World screw worm in Zavala County. The sample collected from a 3-week-old calf with an umbilical cord lesion was identified and confirmed as a screw worm by the National Veterinary Service Laboratory. There are currently no further detections in animals in Texas.
12: Mm-hmm.
13: And I thought this was interesting. They are coming up with the sterile larva of the fly mm-hmm. that carries this.
12: Right.
13: And to try to counteract the breeding of, you know, those flies and the spread of screwworm. This weekend is free fishing day in Texas for Saturday, June 6th, and it's where you can fish without a fishing license. Of course, you can do that at state parks year-round. Great way to introduce someone new to fishing or just get out and remember times of your youth. You got anything in the way of national news?
16: Yeah, just a quickie here, because I know we got a report coming up everybody's excited about. But Federal Ammunition, they announced they've executed an agreement that allows the United States Army to utilize its patented PEEK alloy ammunition case technology for use in multiple cartridges and weapon systems. This new agreement specifies conditions necessary prior to granting government purpose rights, such as the delivery of 40 million cases featuring this technology. PEEK alloy was first introduced in the commercial market in 25. The all-new 7mm Backcountry was the round. Its high-strength proprietary steel alloy casing enabled significantly higher chamber pressures in excess of 80,000 PSI. And you're looking at a 308 that comes in around 60,000 normally. So that's traditionally much higher than brass. Smaller, lighter, shorter barrel rifles configured for suppressors can use this stuff. Significant power boost since the chamber pressure of 5.56, well, I mentioned 62,000 PSI. The agreement with the U.S. Army is inclusive of multiple chamberings all the way up to the 50 caliber.
13: All right. Harold mentioned a report on a leaderboard that everybody is anticipating. And this is the first report of the 2026 CCA State of Texas Anglers Rodeo. And we always start off with Harold and his
16: Little Nippers. Hey. You bet. This is the Stark Kids Scholarship Division. $30,000 in the top category, but it runs down, so they're paying a first runner up is $20,000, second runner up $15,000, third runner up is $7,500, and the fourth runner up is $2,500. So right now, three kids are qualifying as leaders: a 5.7-ounce sheep's head from Gage Falkenberg, who's 8, 4-pound 7-ounce Mason Bartley, who is 8, and a 3-pound 8-ounce from Grayson Graham, what a name, who's 6. Gaff top leaders: Judd Agnew, who is 10 at 4.2 ounces, 3 11-ounces John Linehan, who's 10. 3.10 ounces, Fisher Blackmar, who is 7. 3.4 ounces, Dominic Royston, who's 10. 3.4 ounces, Kennedy Frazier, who is 9. So they're out there getting with it.
13: In the Star Teen Scholarship Division, again, same payout schedule, and we're going to stay with the leaders in our weekly report. Lane Arnold, 12, leads with a 5-pound sheep's head. Gaff top leader, Bentley Jackson, 4 pounds, 2 ounces.
16: Okay, going to the inshore division, and this is by weight, friends. This is for the boat package. Sheep's head leader, 6-pound 12-ounce Charles McBride. Gaff top leader, 5-pound 12-ounce Brad Smelly. Black drum, 11-pound 15-ounce Drake Jordan.
13: In the Hoffpower offshore division, kingfish, 30-pound minimum. No one has brought a kingfish that size or larger in. Dorado leader, 20-pound minimum. Drake Mesky, 21 pounds, 9 ounces. Cobia or ling, 50 pound minimum. No one's marked on the leaderboard yet. And in red snapper, Robert Beige, 22 pounds even.
16: And we do have a tagged redfish lucky person, and there was 125 of them out there, I think.
13: I think that's with all of the tagged redfish, because yeah. You've got the, you're going to do the red, right?
16: Yeah, right, which they put where you fish, by the way, friends. They want you to catch them because they've already paid for all these prizes. So this is for a new F-150 Ford, Haney boat, Mercury motor, Coastline trailer. And our first lucky fellow is Matthew Silvas Sr.
13: And in the blue tag division, there's three boat packages and then some Academy gift cards. The boat package, a transport boat, Mercury motor, Coastline package. Alex Alexandro Gonzalez from Bay City caught a tag blue redfish in our redfish tag, and he's probably got a bunch of friends, don't you think, Harold?
16: Absolutely. Friends, if you're going to fish the Gulf this year, you better sign up for the CCA Star Tournament.
13: All right, we're going to take a break. When we come back, we've got our best bets and the outdoor report.
15: How did I lose weight? 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I did. I love this stuff. Listen, Brickhouse Nutrition been with me for a long time. 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
12: And welcome back to Texas Outdoor News. Harold Dunn along with Bill Olson. This portion of our program is brought to you by The Blind, and that is B-L-Y-N-D. 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
12: Okay.
13: You going to do the report? The best bets?
12: Well, okay. I got distracted, sorry. All right, checking the Texas Outdoors Journal. Fishing and hunting times this weekend, both Saturday and Sunday, are rated as good. Monday is our best day of the week. Tuesday is another good one. Wednesday plunges to poor, with Thursday rebounding to fair.
16: Friday, next Saturday, and Sunday make up a trio of good days. This Saturday, look for game to be most active from late afternoon until the evening hours, well after sunset. This Sunday, Monday, Tuesday, we'll see game actively feeding from well before sunrise until mid-morning. Thursday and Friday, we'll see game actively feeding from early morning until early afternoon. Next weekend, this most active period will occur from mid-morning until mid-afternoon. On Monday, June the 6th, the moon will enter its last quarter phase. On the coast, this weekend, both Saturday and Sunday have a double tide schedule of one high and one low tide each day. Monday's a three tide day with two low tides and just one high. Tuesday, Wednesday, Thursday, they have a double tide schedule of two high and two low tides each day. Friday, next Saturday, and Sunday each have a single tide schedule.
13: All right, on the coast, right off the bat, with all the weather it looks like we're going to have this summer, if you go out on a boat, going around water, let people know where you're going.
16: Yes.
13: File a float plan, time that you're going, area that you're going, and estimated time to return. Wear your personal flotation device, also known as a life jacket.
16: Always.
13: And then for the operator, make sure that you attach the kill switch to you. I have people tell me, but I'm in the boat, you know. You can fall, hit your head.
16: Absolutely.
13: These low freeboard that are on some of these center consoles roll out, and you're gone.
16: Sadly, it happens all the time.
13: It does. And certainly as we get into waterfowl season this winter, it just applies whenever you're around the water. Weather report that is ever changing right now. You just have to be aware of it. Look at your weather forecast. Look at your chart. The chart before you put it on your electronics. That's for navigation purposes on your vessel. Just plan ahead and don't just have an A and a B option. Have others. Look at that rosette as to where the wind might change in the direction and where maybe you can go hide. Then it's also going to have a bearing on, tides that are driven by wind. Rising water, follow the fish. Receding water, follow the fish. It's pretty simple because that's what they're taking advantage of. And Harold, I found it interesting that the two tagged redfish in the CCA leaderboard came in the first weekend, at the beginning of the event, and we've not seen something since then. Was it because the weather was too bad, or, and we've seen this in the past, where tides come in, the redfish go, aha, I'll ride this to another area, and they'll take advantage. So
16: also, you can fish in the rain, and I think a lot of people don't.
13: Yeah, you can, but then you need to really know what you're doing weather-wise because of lightning.
16: Correct.
13: Okay. Fishing-wise, fishing has been pretty good. Runoff, as we see more and more rain fall, that's going to become more of a feature that you're going to have to deal with, and we'll see what happens in coming weeks. And here on Texas Outdoor News, we'll give you a weekly update, but also stay in touch with your local forecast. Go on YouTube and the weather stations in and around the area that you're going to fish. Good fishing. This is a great time of year. June is probably one of the best months for catching speckled trout. Redfish as well, flounder, back in the bays and back in the marsh areas. And don't forget that red snapper season is open in both state waters out to 9 nautical miles as well as in federal waters. On our inland lakes, water's coming up, folks, and that runoff is stained, which makes a catfish very happy, and they eat, voraciously. Take that into account. Find areas where maybe the runoff is not as prevalent. And again, it's all just weather driven.
16: Right.
13: You can, being on the water is fun. It's a challenge, different way of doing things. Maybe downsize to something smaller. bait, because think of the runoff that takes place, may wash insects, other things into the to the water that you know, have not grown to full size yet. And just be careful. It's crazy, but it's also an opportunity to learn. Then we go to hunting.
16: Yes.
13: And just looking out ahead, September 1st is the opening of dove season.
16: Yes. Yes.
13: We'll start giving you next week the countdown to dove season.
16: And say things like practice, practice, practice.
13: Or be ready for a whole lot of ribbon from friends, right, you know, when you get out in the field, right, and you're burning through shells. You
16: close.
13: Know?
16: I was close. I was close.
13: Don't forget, if you're going to hunt dove, let me suggest you get the voodoo dove that's on a stick.
16: Oh, you've had fun with those.
13: Oh, yeah. But then the dove of flicker, the set of four that spins up, and then one will spin up, and then it'll stop, and then another one will spin up. And let me tell you what, those dove just are attracted to it in a big way. So great opportunities to do that. And it looks like we're going to have probably a bunch of green fields and probably some more standing water as we get toward dove season. That's just an estimate as we move along. Don't forget, through August 31st, the other open counties for squirrel and the South Zone javelina season is also available to hunt year-round. All right, we're going to take a break.
16: No.
13: No, we're not?
16: No, I said, Oh. Yay!
13: No car?
16: No.
13: Really?
16: Right.
13: Yay!
16: Okay.
13: I'm sorry. Oh.
16: Okay.
13: So we've got our guest, Tom Williams. He's on his way.

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4: 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We're back with Texas Outdoor News. Bill Olson along with Harold Gunn. 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
4: 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Folks, you've heard me talk about this show ever since found out about it, I guess 5 or 6 years ago.
5: Mm-hmm.
4: God and the Great Outdoors Expo. It started at the Baptist Church out west of Tyler.
5: Okay.
4: And then moved to the Oil Palace. And now it's at the Longview Maud Cobb Convention Center.
5: Oh.
4: Which, man, I've spent many, many a weekend, you know, doing shows over there and enjoying the folks up in that part. And El Jefe of the GATCO Expo, Tom Williams, joins us with his preview. Tom, welcome back to Texas Outdoor News.
6: It's good to be back, Bill. Good talking with you.
4: Hey, how many years, is it 5 or 6 years now that GATCO's gone on?
6: This is year number 6.
4: Yeah, that's what I thought.
5: Okay.
4: That's what I thought. That is amazing, and the growth, and it's been dubbed as the most family-friendly outdoor show in Texas simply because of the activities that are available, and we'll get into some of that. The transition from the Oil Palace to Longview looks like a nice layout that is brimful, isn't it?
6: It is full. We've been very blessed. We actually sold out earlier this year than any of the

0: previous years, which I think speaks well towards our event and the words getting out about it. But making that move to Longview, very excited. ModCom's an awesome facility, and we're excited to start our journey there this year.
1: The blend of exhibitors is impressive, but you've got some headliners, and there's a name of a guy that's been around and made his mark in BASS. Hank Parker Jr. Kind of leaves the pack, doesn't he?
0: Yes, sir. Thanks to Hank Parker Sr.
1: Oh, that is senior. That's right.
0: Yeah, it is senior this year. So I had Hank Parker Jr. came about 4 years ago. Just a really good family, great name in the outdoors. But Hank Parker Sr. is going to be with us this year. We're excited about that.
1: You know, as we get older, those of us that have sons that we tagged with the same name, mm-hmm. we kind of forget, you know, and try to do whatever we can to help them feel a little bit younger.
2: Right.
1: Who else are your special guests that'll be there?
0: We've got a gentleman by the name of David Yard Ellis. He's a YouTube personality, a big pig hunter, turkey hunter, just a great outdoorsman. We've also got Dr. Ducks coming back to be with us again. We've got a great fishing lineup this field. We've got Kelly Jordan from Major League Fishing. We've got Clay Gann and Tommy Ezell on the crappie side. We've also got Todd Castledine and Andrew Upshaw that are coming to be doing seminars and things.
1: Well, I tell you what, those seminars are always a big attraction and a great opportunity to get information from the very best. Also, all of the exhibitors, and I look at the blend of the exhibitors that you've got, a nice blend of outdoor community, people from Texas as well as beyond at the show. And I think people are realizing the quality of the event that you produce.
0: Well, I appreciate that, Bill. We've tried. And, you know, East Texas and Texas in general is not just hunting or fishing. It's both, right?
1: Right.
0: And most of the time, the same people do both things. So we've tried to really work on making a good mesh between the hunting industry and the fishing industry. Got some RVs this year as well.
2: Yeah, Tom, this is Harold. As Bill has mentioned, this is such a family-friendly show. What are some of the activities that you all have going on for the kids?
0: Well, just to start with, the first 250 kids through the door, that's 50 on Friday, 150 on Saturday, and 50 on Sunday, get a free Zebco 202 Rod and Reel combo, ages 5 to 12 as they come through. We've also, this year, new to us is the Fetch and Fish America, which is high-flying retriever show. He brings his bass tub there, and then they do retriever jumps, and they do some other demonstrations with fish there. Texas Junior Angler Fish Tank is there. The kids can catch some live fish. Gator Country Roadshow is in there, a petting zoo, some bounce houses, rock climbing walls. We've also got a couple of helicopter hog hunting people coming this year. They're going to be demonstrating, or not demonstrating, but displaying their helicopters. And the kids always like to look at those things.
2: Oh, that's, I'd like to look at those things.
1: Absolutely. Yeah. And tell you what, we're up against the mid-portion of the program. Let's take a break. Folks, you stick around as well, as we'll be right back with Tom Williams from God and the Great Outdoors Expo right after this.
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1: We continue our conversation with Tom Williams from God and the Great Outdoors Expo, being held June 19th through the 21st at the Maud Cobb Convention Center in Longview. Tom, let's go back to the beginning, and let's go to the name, God and the Great Outdoors Expo. Give us a little background on the conception of that.
0: Well, it's just, as you know, coming out of COVID, communities and churches were kind of scattered, nobody really coming together, and just wanted to have an event where we kind of start engaging people again. That's how it came about. It's a faith-based type event. It's an outdoor expo, and a quality outdoor expo, I believe. But at the same time, we have inspirational stories. We have faith-based speakers and faith-based ministries and nonprofits and stuff that are mixed in with our hunting and fishing vendors to try to have a good mix of both what faith, family, and the outdoors. And one of our mottos kind of hunting, fishing, outdoors, and faith. So,
1: in all the years that I've done shows up in the Longview, Tyler area, that has really impressed me. It's kind of like a step back in time,
2: right?
1: To kids, yes sir, no sir, please, thank you. It's not a snatch and grab type situation.
2: Right.
1: And for the faith-based side, I remember the first year that I actually exhibited. Folks, I have never been surrounded by so many, you know, Christian men and women in my life, and it was so refreshing.
2: Right.
1: Just a really, really special environment to talk about the outdoors, what God's created, as well as talking about some great, great vendors and exhibitors. And job well done, and we hope that this continues for many years to come. You mentioned the retriever. That was kind of one of your early highlight attractions, and give a little more detail on what folks are going to see, because this is fun and exciting to see those dogs jumping after dummies.
0: It is. It's a little bit different than what we've done in the past Super Retriever series. You know, we had to kind of make a last minute change on date and stuff, so they couldn't come. So we found Jason Reynolds with the High Flying Retrievers. He got a bass drum. He combined some fishing techniques and stuff like that. I think he actually does some noodling and stuff in his tank. But then he's got it's a little more interactive than the other one, that the kids can get in there and really interact with the dogs and stuff like that. So we're excited. First year he's with us, but we're excited to see his show. I've heard a lot of good reviews on him.
1: Harold asked about events for the kids. And I know in the past you've had BB guns, target practice, archery. Is that available again this year?
0: Yeah. Yeah, we've got our indoor archery range for the kids, on-target archery. Brian with on-target archery comes every year and does a great job with them. We also have the National Wild Turkey Federation, their BB gun target range, the inflatable. So we've got that again this year. Just a big hit. NWTF told me they sign up between 500 and 600 jakes every year at our event.
1: Looking at, you know, you've got your headlining seminar presenters, but then you've got a couple of area guys that we're talking about crappie, and in the earlier part of the program we were talking about rising water from the rains that we're getting, and looks like it will continue with El Nino through the summer months. I tell you what, that's going to be a lot of ears perked up trying to figure out how to catch those paper mouse, I think.
0: Yeah, it is. It's always been a big hit for us, the people that are coming, and those local guides. It's great to to hear the professionals, the national professionals speak. But lots of times when it gets down right down to the boots on the ground right there at Lake Park and Lake of the Pines and some of that, it's good to have those guys in there.
2: Yeah, Tom,
0: to get in tips.
2: Tom, as I walk around a big show like this and I start getting hungry, is there anything I can dine on there?
0: Oh, yeah. We're going to have some – you can buy some jerky and some other sweets inside the main house. But we also got we've got some food trucks out there with some, with some ice cream and some tacos and barbecue and stuff like that.
2: Great. That's great.
1: Tell you what,
0: we'll try to cover all the bases, Harold.
1: Absolutely. Absolutely. One of the things that was mentioned was talking about kids and family. You're very, very affordable. You still got your weekend pass?
0: Yeah, we're still doing it. Harold Bill tries to get me to change this every year, but I'm hanging in there. So it's $10 for a weekend pass.
2: Oh,
0: that's for adults. Kids 17 under are free. And I tell you something else. When you come in there, there's a chance to win a four-wheeler. Up on bird hunts, hog hunts, fishing trips. Doesn't cost you anything extra to register for any of that stuff. You pay your $10 to get in, and you're in. You don't pay anything for the rides. Once you get the $10 in the door, you're set to go for the weekend.
2: What a deal.
1: You know, the measure of a show or any event, really, is the synergy that's created. And that was something else that was an impression that has been perpetuated over the years, exhibiting at God and the Great Outdoors Expo. And that's just the camaraderie amongst the people. James Frank and his wife, Linda, from The Blind, will be there,
2: Good.
1: And yeah. I know that there's several others. G2 Ranch, beautiful place down in South Texas, among many others. Website, you have a list of your exhibitors as well that's current, right?
0: We've got a list of speakers with kind of some bios on them. We've got a schedule there. You can see what time they're speaking. We've got so many speakers this year, Bill. We're actually using two different conference rooms because it's just been a blessing, as we've been blessed to grow, some of those guys are reaching out to us saying, hey, we want to be at your show, and we're very grateful for that.
1: Tell you what, we're going to have to build a new building. I mean, you're going to continue to grow.
2: Well, as much as Bill likes it, have you ever thought about doing it more than once a year?
0: I don't know if I could survive it.
1: Absolutely. Folks, as we're moving toward the close of this segment, let's let you know that the website, the acronym is GATGO.
2: Okay.
1: But we're going to spell it out.
2: All right.
1: It's God and the Great Outdoors.com. And they're able to buy tickets there. Is that right?
0: Yes, you can buy online. You can go to our website and just click on buy a ticket and get your tickets ahead of time.
1: I tell you what, I'm excited about getting back over there and getting back with God and the Great Outdoors Expo. Before we run out of time, anything that we have missed or something that you want to remind people?
0: Man, I just want to say thanks again to some of our larger sponsors. G2 Ranch stepped up this year as our title sponsor. Plano Marine, Skeeter Boats. Just the reason we're able to keep it as inexpensive to our guests is because of great sponsors like that.
1: Well, and the food trucks is a big hit. I don't know if the inside concession is going to be open, will it?
0: No, we just do the outside. We don't want to interfere with them. And so we just do the outside for our guests.
1: Outstanding. Okay, and then tell you what, the reports of everybody and a sampling that Bill has done.
2: Oh, okay.
1: Excellent cuisine and local flavor, if you will. Again, coming up June 19th through the 21st, God and the Great Outdoors Expo at the Maud Cobb Convention Center and Expo, in Longview. And again, the website, godandthegreatoutdoors.com. Tom Williams, just gets better and better. Congratulations, and looking forward to a big event coming up June 19th through the 21st.
0: You've been a great ambassador for us. I want to leave with one note. First 100 dads through the door on Sunday, get a God in the Ground Doors tumbler for free.
1: Ah, there you go. Father's Day week. Hey, what a perfect time
2: for
1: the entire family to spend with Dad on June 19th through the 21st. Tom, we appreciate you joining us today.
0: Thank y'all.
2: Thank you, Tom. Friends, we'll be back with more Texas Outdoor News right after this.
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10: 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It's the perfect way to say thank you to the guy who's done it all. But don't wait. 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
1: 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Harold, what's coming up?
2: Well, Fisher Persons, remember, through August 28th, federal red snapper season is going on in the Gulf of Mexico. That's a great one, obviously. June 1 to 31, the unofficial Axis Deer Roar. 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This Saturday, June 6th, Free Fishing Day, statewide. 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

0: This is America This Week from Westwood One, a recap of the top stories from the week gone by. 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
1: The Trump administration says it will comply with a court's order to pause its new anti-weaponization fund. Sagar Magani, Washington.
2: Still counting in California, but two major races are in a true Hollywood cliffhanger.
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7: A man was shot and killed by the FBI after holding 10 people hostage and warning he had explosives tied to his body. I'm Haya Pinjwani.
0: More details emerge on why an Iowa man allegedly killed six members of his family.
8: The latest to speak out at CBS News is now the latest to be fired from 60 Minutes as Scott Pelley has been shown the door. I'm Jeff McKay.
0: All ahead on America This Week. You're listening to America This Week. I'm John Trout. The Trump administration has agreed to comply with a federal judge's order to temporarily halt its so-called anti-weaponization fund. Washington correspondent Sagar Magani reports this follows a meeting with the House Speaker Mike Johnson and a number of Republican members of Congress who went on the record denouncing the fund.
1: The Trump administration says it will comply with a court's order to pause its new anti-weaponization fund. The nearly $1.8 billion fund was meant to compensate Trump allies, while the president defended it.
9: These were people that were weaponized and really treated brutally by a system that was so corrupt, with corrupt people running it, and they're getting reimbursed for their legal fees and the other things that they had to suffer.
1: There was bipartisan criticism.
10: Under what circumstances would it ever make sense to provide restitution for people who were either pled guilty or were found guilty in a court of law? You want to talk about maybe providing restitution for people who weren't found guilty? Fine. But if you do this, why not for the poor, mostly peaceful protesters in Kenosha and Portland?
1: Republican Tom Tillis.
10: I mean, my God, do you see where this would head? These people don't deserve restitution. Many of them deserve to be in prison. Some of them deserve the pardon because they were over-prosecuted. But this is, this is just stupid on stilts.
1: To Democrat Chris Van Hollen.
11: That is pure theft of public funds. And rewarding individuals who committed crimes is obscene. Every American can see through this illegal, corrupt, self-dealing scheme.
1: A federal judge ordered a halt to the fund's plans pending arguments. The Justice Department says it strongly disagrees, but as word spread,

0: that it would pause the fund. Senate Minority Leader Chuck Schumer said Democrats would not stop there.
1: Now, Trump is claiming that the slush fund is dead for now, but Democrats will not stop until it's well and truly buried and can never see the light of day.
0: Sagar Magani, Washington.
2: A Hollywood-style cliffhanger is playing out in California. Jim Roop reports from Los Angeles. Of the two key races in the Golden State, votes continue to be counted, and each race has a candidate backed by President Trump.
3: Let's begin with the only sure thing so far is Democrat L.A. Mayor Karen Bass looking for a second term.
4: We want to bring change to our city, and that's what we've been doing, and that's what we're going to continue to do.
3: Her closest challenger, a Republican, former reality TV star Spencer Pratt, who has campaigned largely on what he calls Bass's mishandling of two major wildfires, one in which he lost his home. He says Bass has come up short since she took office.
5: Well, obviously got one in five more months of me exposing all the failures of our mayors.
3: So at this point, it does look as if it'll be Bass, currently with more than 35% of the vote, and Pratt hovering around 30% of the vote in November. Now the race for California's governor. Current governor, Democrat Gavin Newsom, terming out, so there will be a new governor, but one has a familiar name, Democrat Javier Becerra. Becerra was California's attorney general at one time. He was also President Biden's health and human services secretary. He gained ground on election night and told his supporters his platform.
6: To ensure everyone, regardless of where you live, what you've learned, who you love, how you look, has a rung on California's ladder of opportunity.
3: Becerra, at the filing of this report, has 25% of the vote. His challenger, Republican Steve Hilton, has a 3 percentage point lead over Becerra, a Republican. Hilton, a former Fox News contributor, is supported by President Trump, and Hilton believes that even in California, voters should look at that as positive.
7: Who has a good working relationship with the president and his team. And I would say that regardless of who the president was and which political party they represent, I think it's the responsibility of the governor of a state to try and work constructively with the federal government to get good results.
3: If the trends hold, it'll be incumbent Mayor Karen Bass against mayoral challenger Republican Spencer Pratt, and in the governor's race, Republican Steve Hilton and Democrat Javier Becerra. I'm Jim Roop.
2: Democrats pushed through with the help of Republicans in the U.S. House, voting to pass a war powers resolution Wednesday that aims to potentially limit President Trump's military action in Iran. Correspondent Clayton Neville reports it was a vote that House Speaker Mike Johnson was adamantly against.
8: Four Republicans joined with Democrats to pass the resolution, which now heads to the Senate.
9: On this vote, the yeas are 215 and the nays are 208. The concurrent resolution is adopted.
8: The four Republican congressmen who voted on the resolution were Warren Davidson of Ohio, Thomas Massey of Kentucky, Tom Barrett of Michigan, and Brian Fitzpatrick of Pennsylvania. Democrats like Congressman Ro Khanna say that President Trump escalated the conflict with Iran without congressional approval. Khanna took to social media after the vote.
10: We need to end this war in Iran. Too many Americans are paying too much for gas and food and ordinary costs of living. I wish Thomas Massey and my war powers resolution had passed 2 months ago. We would have avoided the loss of life and all of these costs. But let us at least end the war now.
8: House Speaker Mike Johnson said potentially limiting the president's powers in the throes of war is untimely, negative, and dangerous.
11: I think it is a very dangerous prospect to take away from the administration and the commander-in-chief right now the ability to negotiate. That's what this does. It weakens us, our position and our leverage in negotiation on the peace in that situation.
8: Johnson spoke with CNN's Manu Raju.
11: This question could have been asked at any time over the last half century when Congress has not passed war powers acts, when presidents like, Barack Obama were dropping bombs and missiles all around the world.
8: Secretary of State Marco Rubio warned this week during a House Foreign Affairs Committee hearing that the Iranians would think the administration's hands are going to be tied if a war powers resolution was approved. He said they would think the U.S. couldn't do anything to them, so why would they make a deal? I'm Clayton Neville.
2: Pam Bondi, congressional hearing about Jeffrey Epstein, and a Supreme Court decision on Alabama redistricting. When America This Week continues after these messages.
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2: Welcome back to America This Week. I'm John Trout. In closed-door testimony, former Attorney General Pam Bondi told lawmakers last month her deputy, now President Trump's nominee to take her job, Todd Blanche, was the one responsible for the Justice Department's handling of the Jeffrey Epstein files and investigation. John Stolness has that story from Washington.
19: According to a transcript released by the House Oversight Committee, Bondi said dozens of times in an hours-long interview that Blanche was the one in charge of handling the release of the Epstein files, quote, from the beginning. Representative Robert Garcia, the top-ranking Democrat on the committee, speaking on MS Now.
20: She mentioned Todd Blanche almost 100 times, and 50 of those times, she directly went back and blamed Todd Blanche for all sorts of problems within the Epstein investigation.
19: Garcia and other Democrats are upset Bondi's deposition wasn't videotaped.
20: What we should have done is seen a video of a deposition under oath, but Republicans refused to videotape the interview. They refused to put her under oath. And that is shameful. We need transparency on the Epstein investigation, and Republicans refuse to do that.
19: The committee subpoenaed her back in March to answer questions about her handling of the Epstein files. Bondi angered many Trump supporters with false promises about the documents she would release. Blanche has been interim attorney general since Bondi's firing, and the president announced Wednesday he is nominating Blanche to take the position permanently. At a news conference on fraud in Ohio, Blanche reacted to the president's nomination.
1: Obviously, I'm honored and humbled that the president indicated he is going to nominate me today. I was with him last night at the dinner when he said that. I will work with the senators. I have a good relationship with the Senate on both sides. I don't say no to phone calls. I'll meet with anybody that wants to meet with me.
19: Republican Congressman Mike Lawler tells CNN Blanche and Bondi did an excellent job releasing the files and adhering to the law.
21: They dedicated over 500 attorneys during the holiday time period to review all of these documents to make sure that information that was classified or should not have been released was not.
19: Republican Senate Majority Leader John Thune said Thursday it was, quote, hard to say whether Blanche can win confirmation as Attorney General. Blanche is under fire for the nearly $1.8 billion anti-weaponization fund he says is no longer active. John Stolness, Washington.
2: The U.S. Supreme Court on Tuesday night gave Alabama the go-ahead to use a congressional map that eliminates one of two majority black districts in the state. The justices, in an unsigned 6-3 decision, granted an emergency request filed by Republican officials seeking to use the map, which was enacted in 2023 but's never been used. However, in dissent, liberal Justice Sonia Sotomayor says the majority's decision disregards both democratic values and the rule of law. A lower court had found that the map intentionally discriminated against black voters in violation of the Constitution's 14th Amendment. The state's primaries were originally due to take place May 19th, but officials pushed them back while awaiting the Supreme Court decision. A hostage situation in Bakersfield, California, that went through the night into Wednesday, finally ended after the FBI shot and killed the suspect, who was allegedly armed with a bomb strapped to his chest. Correspondent Haya Panjwani reports on what police have learned about the hostage taker.
22: A man was shot and killed by the FBI after holding 10 people hostage and warning he had explosives tied to his body. Authorities stormed the building and shot the suspect overnight, ending a more than 15-hour standoff. Bakersfield Assistant Police Chief Jeremy Blakemore said the hostages were found unharmed inside the building.
23: I do want to let everyone know that we're incredibly relieved to report that all of the hostages that were involved have been safely recovered and reunited with their families. There were a total of 10 members of our community whose lives were changed yesterday. Unexpectedly, but we are thankful that they have been reunited with their loved ones after this ordeal.
22: Authorities said the suspect was an Army veteran who was dishonorably discharged, had a history with law enforcement, and was a registered sex offender.
23: Conversations led us to believe that he was really concerned about his previous case history. There were specific elements that he was very frustrated, I think, as some have expressed on some of his social media things that he's released, that he had some concerns related to how his previous cases or case had been handled and what the aftermath of that was, his sentencing and those types of things.
22: Audio courtesy of KERO. I'm Haya Panjwani.
2: Many unanswered questions in Iowa as authorities are investigating the fatal shooting of 6 people, all from the same family. Correspondent Mike Empin reports.
24: Iowa investigators believe the 6 were killed by a relative who took his own life when confronted by police. Muscatine, Iowa Police Chief Anthony Keyes says officers were called to a home in the city where they found 4 people fatally shot.
25: The adult male suspect had left the residence prior to law enforcement's arrival, but was quickly identified as Ryan Willis McFarlane, 52 years, Muscatine, Iowa. Officers located McFarlane on the Riverfront Trail near the pedestrian bridge. While talking to Ryan Willis McFarland, he took his own life.
24: The audio is courtesy of WQAD-TV. 2 other men, also believed to be McFarland's relatives, were found fatally shot at other locations in Muscatine. Authorities have not released the victims' names. They're asking anyone with information to contact them. I'm Mike Kempin.
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2: 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I'm John Trout. Longtime CBS News 60 Minutes correspondent Scott Pelley has been fired by the network after clashing with the show's new executive producer. America in the Morning's Jeff McKay tells us what led to the surprise firing.
4: On Monday, the 60 Minutes staff met in New York City with their new executive producer, Nick Bilton, chosen by CBS News editor-in-chief Barry Weiss as one of the number of changes to the news program that's been on the air for 57 years. Bilton replaced executive producer Tanya Simon, who was let go along with correspondents Cecilia Vega and Sharon Alfonsi. At the Monday meeting, Pelley, who at one time was the CBS evening news anchor and managing editor, criticized the changes made, saying Weiss was, quote, murdering 60 Minutes and that, quote, she does not love this place, she was brought in to kill it and is doing exactly that. Pelley also openly questioned Bilton's qualifications to oversee 60 Minutes. Just over 24 hours after that meeting that Bilton stormed out of, he informed Pelley of his termination Tuesday evening, writing in a note that his employment was, quote, terminated for cause effective immediately. The Hollywood Reporter is reporting that Pelley received a note in his firing saying, quote, yesterday you hijacked my first meeting with the staff to disparage me, my qualifications, and my intentions with remarkable incivility and contempt. With Pelley's exit, along with that of Vega, Alfonsi, and Anderson Cooper, who resigned last week, the show is now down to three correspondents, Leslie Stahl, Bill Whitaker, and John Wertheim. I'm Jeff McKay.
2: A majority of the artists announced for the Freedom 250 concert in Washington, D.C. have dropped out, and some are speaking out. Entertainment reporter Kevin Carr explains.
5: The concert series for the Great American State Fair in Washington, D.C. is in trouble. Artists started distancing themselves from the event hours after the lineup was announced last week. First, Young MC posted on social media that he would not perform at a politicized event. Shortly afterwards, Morris Day did the same. This snowballed over the weekend, with country star Martina McBride, Poison frontman Bret Michaels, and others canceling. Most of the artists said they were told the event would not be political, and Michaels said he had security concerns. On Saturday, President Trump lashed out at the artists on Truth Social, suggesting he would turn the event into a political rally. The cancellations continued into this week, with Fab Morvan of Milli Vanilli speaking to CNN.
6: I'm not into politics, so you hear it first here. I'm not attending June 26th celebration.
5: Not all artists were as delicate. Former CNC Music Factory lead rapper Freedom Williams posted a profanity-laden video from his bathroom saying he wouldn't be bullied into dropping out and that he would perform anywhere.
7: You keep pushing me, I'll do the show in North Korea.
5: On Monday, Vanilla Ice told CBS's The Daily Report that he was all in.
26: It's simple as a pimple for me. There's nothing to it. It's the birthday of America, 250 years.
5: Then he echoed Williams' desire to perform for anyone.
26: Yes, I go play for anybody. Putin, whoever you want. I go to Iran. Don't matter.
5: I'm Kevin Carr.
2: 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I'm John Trout on the Westwood One Radio Network.
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0: Rising from the heart of the swamp, a beacon of truth is casting its light. From sea to shining sea, The Vince Show. Here's Vince Colonnaise.
1: Don't worry, we should have the results in a couple weeks or something from California. It's no big deal. It's just election season. 844-484-3872, 844-4-THE-USA. That's the way to join us today from coast to coast. From sea to shining sea, get in here on the program. Yeah, we won't know. We won't know. In fact, the media is telling us not to worry about it. It's okay. You're not supposed to know the results of an election until after you're dead. What the hell's going on? So we got to wait for this? We got to wait?
2: I got to wait. What did I text you last night?
1: You said, when are we going to know? When do you think we're going to know? I don't know if we're going to know at all. And I said, well, I know this. I'm not waiting up. I'm going to bed. And that's what I texted back. I'm going to bed. At the very earliest, we'll know when I get up in the morning. But it turns out I could sleep soundly because there was nothing interesting happening. Other than the fact that the early results did show that our boys, Steve Hilton and Spencer Pratt, are doing very well. That's according to the votes that were counted on Election Day. But in terms of those mail-in ballots, there's a lot of them. You know how many mail-in ballots they have in California? It's like 80% of all votes are handled with mail-in ballots, which I believe it was Jimmy Carter, that famous Republican president, Jimmy Carter, who said that mail-in ballots are the primary vector for fraud. He did. He did. And of course, I'm kidding. He's a Democrat. But Jimmy Carter, Carter-Baker Commission in the early 2000s said mail-in ballots are awful. You shouldn't use them. You should limit them as much as possible because they're the primary way that fraud is committed. And California said, oh, is that so? Okay, let's use mail-in ballots. Perfect. And they've been using them. And so, of course, California doesn't have in any way the most credible elections in the United States. In fact, a lot of people suspect fraud even before Election Day yesterday, that there was fraud afoot to try and steal this whole thing. Now let's just look at the numbers. They haven't even updated the numbers all day. I guess I know the working day has definitely started in California, and I'm not seeing really any meaningful updates on these numbers just yet. But here's what we had as of this morning and as of right now. As of right now, this is 9:08 a.m. California time, as we speak, 9:08 a.m. Here's what they've got right now. In the governor's race, Steve Hilton leads the pack. Republican Steve Hilton, 27.8% of the vote for Steve Hilton. Javier Becerra is in second place right now with 25.4%. That's what Joe Biden calls him, Javier Becerra, the former HHS secretary. You know, the guy who human traffics children into the United States. He's currently the leading Democrat in California. Do Democrats have any morals whatsoever? Jim, do these guys care at all that Javier Becerra was trafficking children into lives of slavery?
3: The Secretary of Health and Education Service, I nominated Javier Becerra.
1: Yeah, that guy. I don't know. How does he escaped one of the worst scandals in American history? Now he's the leading Democrat for governor in California behind Steve Hilton right now. And then Tom Steyer brings up the rear, 19.6% of the vote for Tom Steyer, who keeps telling everyone, I think it was Charles Cook who made this observation. I want to give him credit for it. He says every election, Tom Steyer says these billionaires keep buying elections in the United States. And Tom Steyer is one of the richest people on planet Earth. He's a huge Democrat donor, big billionaire. And so far, he has not been able to buy himself a single election. He spends a lot of money, but he can't buy himself an election. He can't even win in Democrat-run California. So Steve Hilton, Javier Becerra, Tom Steyer, that's the top three at the moment. And we've got a lot of votes to count. We've got 58% of the votes in. 58. They've only counted 5 million of them. They have many millions more to go. And we're being told that it's going to take maybe at least through this weekend and perhaps a lot longer than that. In California, the mail-in ballots have to be postmarked by yesterday, but they can continue coming in all the way until next week, a week from now, a week, another week to count ballots in California. Madness. Why don't people trust elections? California, that's a good expression of that. Florida can do it. Texas can handle counting ballots. A lot of these Republican states, they know how to handle ballots. They can do it like that. You can have instant feedback. Instant feedback. California, not so much. The opacity is the point. They don't want you to know what's going on. They'll let you know when they feel like letting you know. So Steve Hilton is leading right now. Hilton, you can hear it in his voice. He is hopeful, but he's concerned. He's concerned about what comes next. Here he was last night.
4: We're not there yet, but it's looking good. It looks very much as if Californians really will have the chance to vote for change in November and take our state in a new direction, a fresh start for our state, which is long overdue. But I just want to say something to every single person who voted for me and every single person who voted in this election, whether you voted for me or not. I am here for you, for every single one of you.
1: What a guy. What a great guy. We had Steve Hilton on the show a lot during this process. When this started, Jim, I remember nobody thought he had a chance. Nobody thought that he had a real chance of making an impression in this race. And sure enough, the Republicans really did show up. I didn't mention, but fourth place so far in the vote tally is Chad Bianco. He's the Republican who was also running in this race. At one point, both Steve and Chad were thought to be the two front runners for the race. That's how badly Democrats have screwed it up in their own state. They have so many Democrat voters. The whole state's controlled by Democrats. The whole operation there controlled by Democrats in California. And somehow two Republicans were leading the field at one point during this contest. Now, Chad Bianco did slip in some of the polls in recent surveys, but an impressive performance for him. He had 11.3% of the vote so far. Probably will not be enough for him to appear in a general election ballot, not at the rate things are going. Steve Hilton is the one with a real chance here, again, as the front runner as we speak. But nobody thought these guys had a chance just because of how rigged Democrat California is, and it may very well be the case that they still don't have a chance in the end. We'll see. But the reason that Steve Hilton resonates is not just because he's a nice guy, which he is. And it's not just because he's an effective communicator, which he is. This really is an indictment of what Democrats have done to California. It's a massive indictment of the failure of Democrats. And Democrats have failed at the highest levels for the richest people in the state. You know, think about the Pacific Palisades, these neighborhoods that burned to the ground. These aren't poor people that lost their homes. These are very wealthy Democrats, almost all of them, who lost their homes. And now they can't rebuild. That's why Spencer Pratt's running, because he didn't want to get involved in politics, as far as I can tell. Politics got involved in him. That's what happened. His house burned down. He couldn't build it. He's like, what? Why can't I rebuild it? Democrats. And he said, I'm running. Forget it. I'm running for office. If somebody's going to change this, it's going to have to be me, because everybody else is standing in my way. These politicians are standing in my way. I've got to do something here. And Steve Hilton does really well here, as Californians have been fleeing. Native-born Californians have left California like crazy over these past decades, especially under Democrat rule. It's infamously more expensive to get a U-Haul to leave the state than it is to go in, because that's how many people are trying to leave. It's very expensive. The state is cost prohibitive. You've got high gas prices, high taxes, high chaos, high inefficiency. They waste money on everything. Trains that go nowhere. It's insane. And then for the common man in California, to the extent that he can afford his life there, the streets are disgusting, especially in a place like L.A. Needles everywhere, homelessness everywhere, violence everywhere, animals being tortured, human waste. San Francisco's like this. Yeah. At some point, you say, if you can afford it, I got to get out of here. So California's changed a lot. Another big thing that's changed about California is lots of foreign nationals have been imported into that state. You want to see what the future of the country is if Democrats get control of everything? Look at California. Look what has happened to that state. The culture there has changed radically. It's chaotic. A lot of fraudsters. You see, the Trump administration keeps busting them. Foreign nationals come into the United States, steal American taxpayer money, pretend like they're running hospices. They're not. No, it's chaos. It's complete chaos. Yeah, there's a reason Republicans are performing as well as they have in this election this week. There's a reason. And it's an indictment of the failure of Democrats. Deservedly so. But will it be enough? Only lots of time will tell. Only lots of time will tell. Again, they say that we may not know until at least this weekend who won these races. And, you know, in the governor's race, I mentioned Javier Becerra. If he does end up on the ballot, and God forbid he ends up as governor of California, they really are choosing a human trafficker to be the leader of that state. Remember when RFK Jr. came in, took over as the Becerra's successor as the Secretary of Health and Human Services. RFK Jr. said that his agency had been overseeing the largest human trafficking operation in history. It was awful. Listen to RFK as he describes this is early 2025, and he goes to one of these televised cabinet meetings, and he's got a report for the president of the United States.
5: We have ended HHS as the role, as the vector, the principal vector in this country for child trafficking. And during the Biden administration, HHS became a collaborator in child trafficking and for sex and for slavery. And we have ended that, and we're very aggressively going out and trying to find these children, 300,000 children that were lost by the Biden administration.
1: Human trafficking, sex, and slavery. Children. Children. How the hell is Javier Becerra even in a political race? How is that even possible? How is that man not behind bars for what he did to our country, for what he did to those kids? And remember, Becerra himself was caught on camera saying that he operated like it was an automotive assembly line. In fact, some of these kids ended up on automotive assembly lines. Children working at Hyundai operations. Listen to Javier Becerra when he was caught on tape.
6: If Henry Ford had seen this in his plant, he would have never become famous and rich. This is not the way you do an assembly line. And kids aren't widgets, I get it. But we could do far better than this.
1: Yeah, we got to accelerate them into the country. It's like an automotive assembly line, like Henry Ford. We're not doing it efficiently enough. More, more, more. The leading Democrat in California right now. We go from greasy Gavin Newsom to the human trafficker. Man, Steve Hilton, I hope you win this race. I've got so much more to talk about with you, including Spencer Pratt's showing in Los Angeles. Pretty big. More ahead on The Vince Show.
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16: I wanted to tell you that that's actually correct. It's not that it's electric vehicles. It's that if we don't think of it as a Paris climate report.
15: Okay, it does. Okay, you also were in my shot before that. Stay out of my shot.
17: That we're seeing people having to pay more in the grocery store, pay more at the pump, pay more for housing, is a reason that people are saying, I need to be able to make my own decisions about when and if to start a family.
18: So this allegation of groomer and pedophile, it is alleging that a person is criminal somehow and engaged in criminal acts merely because of their identity.
19: Well, to those voters, okay, so you...
17: I don't want to keep doing this. I'm going to call it. Thank you.
19: You're not going to do the interview with us?
17: Nope, not like this. I'm not. Not with 7 follow-ups to every single question you ask.
1: Yeah, how can we forget? Crazy Katie Porter has been thrown out of the race. Like being dumped like a boiling pot of mashed potatoes. She's been thrown out of the race by California voters. Katie Porter conceding last night, she didn't crack 10%. She had 4.6% of the vote. Remember, she was the front runner at one point in that race. She was the one to beat, Katie Porter. She's been thrown out. That's great news for California and for America. Katie Porter should never return to American politics. She should go away. She should absolutely go away. I don't know that she will, though. Jim, it's funny. My wife was asking me yesterday. She's like, whatever happened to Eric Swalwell? You know, his, and I was like, he's in the wilderness right now. He's, you know, he's nursing his wounds. I still think Swalwell's revenge is forthcoming. I think he's going to work on trying to hurt some of his fellow Democrats for what they did to him. But we'll see. Loyalty to the party sometimes comes at the expense of your own well-being for the Democrats. But it's interesting to watch. I do think I was thinking about it, though, after Allison asked me that. I was like, you know something? He's going to try and make a comeback. He's going to do something. Like, I don't think we've heard the last of Eric Swalwell. We have not heard the last of his flatulence. It's coming back at some point. And maybe the same is true of Katie Porter. These guys are just too hungry for power. They're just way too hungry for power. That's the thing that they want most of all. Because it's not like they're there to try to improve somebody's life. Katie Porter has never once thought about another human being and said, I should help them. It's never been about that. It's always been about helping herself to more power. But Katie Porter is out. Thank you to the voters of California for that. And we've still got to deal with like Javier Becerra and Tom Steyer, but Steve Hilton's doing pretty well right now. And, I hope he holds on. I say your prayers. This is not in any way a clean election system. It is as dirty and corrupt as it possibly can be. And Steve Hilton's got a lot of headwinds here, but hopefully he can pull this out. He just needs to appear on the general election ballot. He's got to be number one or number two. Give California voters a real choice, and then we can work on for the next 5 months making this too big to rig so Steve Hilton can become the next governor of California. And this will be the first time in a long time, if he can succeed, that we'll see a Republican governor in California. Of course, you have the governor, but I like going back to Pete Wilson, Ronald Reagan. Make that state great again. What about Los Angeles? How are they doing? Covered in poop needles and homeless crazy people. Spencer Pratt had an amazing night. Can he hold on to make it to the general election? We've got the details on that coming up in a moment.
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26: I'm Pam Puzo. A mass shooting near a festival in Toledo, Ohio has left a dozen people hurt. Police are searching for suspects.
27: Police say that they are reviewing all leads, reviewing video. There's cameras everywhere. People have their cell phones, but they're asking anyone with information to please reach out to them as soon as possible.
26: Lauren Edwards with Fox 2. The suspects may have been shooting at each other. Escalation between Ukraine and Russia.
28: Ukraine is ramping up its attacks against Russia, this time by striking near the site of a Kremlin-sponsored economic forum attended by Russian President Vladimir Putin.
26: Fox's Chanley Painter. Ukraine says a Russian drone struck a storage facility for spent nuclear fuel. Officials say radiation levels are within normal limits. 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
13: How did I lose weight? 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I did. 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So 235.

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12: Nothing can ever change, and they think that no one will ever know what they're doing and point it out. But we've gotten to the point here in California where life is so terrible for so many people, for almost everyone, and the degradation is right in front of your eyes wherever you go. No one can ignore it anymore. So that's what's happening. Were people voting for Republicans yesterday? Well, yeah, the Republican base was. But really what people were voting for, Vince, is change. And Steve Hilton's sort of campaign slogan last night, I was at his election night party, was change is coming. And I think that's what you've saw. That's what you've seen here in the past few months as we've been ramping up to primary day. And that's what you're seeing right now.
13: It seems like in the case, if there's any commonality between Steve Hilton and Spencer Pratt, two very different human beings. But one thing I've detected in both of them is a deep empathy for the people of California. Steve Hilton said last night in his remarks, very hopeful remarks about what comes next and his chances of winning the general election. He said that it doesn't matter whether or not you voted for him. He's fighting for you. He's fighting for you. Not a message I feel like Democrats would share at all these days. And then Spencer Pratt, he's speaking about just real raw issues. When he describes what's going on in L.A. right now, Kira, it sounds to me like a third world country. Drugs, homelessness, fentanyl, needles everywhere, human waste. People torturing animals. It sounds just completely awful. It's no wonder people are looking for change.
12: No, it is. It is like a third world country. Matter of fact, I was talking to my good friend the other day, born and raised in L.A., still lives there. And she was telling me, Kira, I can't go downtown anymore. She's a single woman.

0: because she doesn't have a partner to, you know, walk around with her. And she was like, I can't go downtown because you're not even safe in your car downtown. If you get stopped at a red light, in some spaces, you are just surrounded by fentanyl zombies. It's a scary experience. So really, what you see on TV is real. In fact, it's more real than that. You're not even seeing the half of it. So I think people have, they have had enough. And, you know, you're talking, you, when you watch Spencer on the trail, you see people talking to him going, look, I'm a Democrat. I voted for Karen Bass. I vote for all Democrats. But, you know, the other day when I was walking my kid to school, we had to do an end run around a homeless guy who was passed out naked in our pathway. And I just can't take this anymore. There's no, we're not helping these people. And that's what people are noticing in California events, is that for all the insults people have about us California voters, we're very generous people. We pass a lot of taxes. We fund a lot of programs to get people off the streets and mental health, all of that. And right now, Californians are looking at their wallets, they're looking at their bank accounts, and then they're looking at the streets, and they're going, these things don't add up. I have voted for help. I have voted for change. I have voted against Republicans and against Donald Trump. All the things Democrats told me to do, and it's not any better here. In fact, it's worse than ever. And all Democrats have right now is MAGA, Trump, MAGA. And I just think it's ringing very hollow right now, because you can accuse Spencer Pratt of being MAGA, you can accuse Steve Hilton of being MAGA, and you can say it's a bad thing that Donald Trump supports them. But at the end of the day, we're all paying the same taxes. We're all wading through the same human feces. We're all looking at the same degraded education system. Do you know, Vince, that yesterday our governor had the nerve to remind us that we have another 2-cent tax increase on our gas tax coming up July 1st. So in the midst of all this, they're still telling us how much money they're taking from us.
1: Yeah, while he and his, and the first partner, he doesn't even call her his wife, were celebrating Pride Month instead of trying to make the state safer and more affordable. It's really disgusting. It's really sick. You know, when the Pacific Palisades burned down, Kira, I, like many others across the country, looked at that and said, those homes are not getting rebuilt anytime soon. Those Democrats are going to get in the way. There's no chance that these people, as wealthy as many of them are and democratic as many of them are, they're not going to get their homes rebuilt because Democrats are going to get in their way. And sure enough, that's what happened. They radicalized Spencer Pratt. They turned him into an elective candidate for elective office. And now he's getting closer to becoming the mayor of L.A. potentially. Do you think that experience woke up any California voters watching as Democrats mismanaged the most obvious thing they could have possibly done, which is get out of the way?
0: 1,000%. In fact, if you go to my website, justkiradavis.com, J-U-S-T, and you look up an article from last year during the fires, it's called Burning Away the Last of Our Fog. And I wrote about it in the midst of the fires where we're dealing with all of that. And I said, look, I am seeing something happen right now on the ground in California that I have never seen. The electorate is changing. Everyone is mad. Everyone is angry. Everyone has been affected by these fires, even if you weren't in Los Angeles. You had family you were worrying about. It affected transportation in the state. It affected gas prices, everything. So there was no escaping. The fires, there was no, there was unfortunate people who really couldn't escape and lost everything. But for the rest of us, there was no escaping the absolute malfeasance of Democrats. I mean, how can you look at an empty reservoir, people watching their, the fire department standing in front of a burning home with a dripping hose? They want to work. They want to save this home. The water wasn't there, and it wasn't there on purpose. Absolutely. People are sick and tired of it. And the fires last year was an absolute changing moment. I promise you, it changed the minds of the electorate in California. Not to say, oh, I should be voting Republican. That's not what's happening here. What's happening here is people are going, I should be voting differently. These people have taken advantage of me. They've taken advantage of our desperation. And it turns out they're liars. They talk a big game about caring for us and caring for everybody. But when push comes to shove, they only care for themselves.
1: It's, you know, it's crazy to me, Kira, and I'm sure you have to live this all the time, but and I'm not trying to be insulting to every California voter. There's a lot of good Americans in California who've been fighting for a very long time for their state. But there are some very dense voters in that state. So stubborn. And I wonder sometimes, do they even have access to the internet? Are they in touch with reality in any way? Because does it really take burning your house down to have a political realization? Like, For instance, President Trump for years has been saying, you know, it would be good for California if they had better forest management, if they would just burn out the underbrush, get rid of all that fuel that keeps fueling all of these horrific fires. And then he gets mocked for it. Oh, what an idiot. And then all the homes burned down. You got entire communities burning down. Does anybody finally put their head up and go, you know, that Donald Trump, the media was lying to me about him. He was right about that.
0: Yeah, I think a lot of people have. I think a lot of people have done that, you know, and did that in 24 and came over across the aisle. You know, Trump said something interesting the other day, and I think he's right. He was talking about Senator Pratt's chances to win. He said, oh, there's a lot of cheating. We know there's a lot of cheating. He said, look, if Jesus Christ had come down himself and counted the votes in California in 2024, I would have won California. I think he's right. I think there's a lot more Trump voters in the state of California than we are being told. Remember, Democrats own all the systems, all the counting systems.
1: Yep.
0: So I do think, yeah, there are a lot of people who are going, I may have been wrong. All I want is help. I don't want the lectures. I don't want the right versus left binary. All I want is help. And that's where we are in California. As for our voters here in Maine, well, I don't know if you've had the chance to, like, witness a gay pride parade in L.A. or San Francisco, or if you've seen the representatives in San Francisco, but the answer to your question is yes. There are many insane people here in California.
1: Jim keeps trying to get me to go. I'm like, Jim, I don't have time for that, man. I just can't get out there for that. That's wild. But you're right.
0: Let us clean the place up, Vince. Let us clean up first, and then we'll invite you out for a good time.
1: Okay, good. It is a beautiful state. My dad, actually, for a time, he was, just to personalize it a little bit, he was the commanding general at Camp Pendleton down there in Southern California.
0: Oh, wow.
1: I live very close
0: to Camp Pendleton. Yeah.
1: It was so pretty. He had an Oceanside address, and man, what a beautiful state. And I was like, man, how could they screw this? Democrats can do it. Yeah. They can screw up anything.
0: Yes.
1: So the elections, that's the other side of this. So yeah, you do have some dense voters, but there's the fraud issue. The thing that I dwell on a lot here is that California has something called legalized ballot harvesting, where it is really one of the sickest ways to possibly run an election. You have third party political operatives handling ballots, deciding whether or not they even make it to their final destination. How important is it to California and the country's future that we resolve that?
0: We have to resolve our entire electoral system. I've talked about this a lot today. The jungle primaries have to go. Everybody out there in normal America, if you see anything called a jungle primary coming your way, fight it, run far away. It is a scam. And it has led to one party rule in this state for 16 years. And we do have top to bottom cleaning up to do. We've been doing some work thanks to the help of the DOJ. With purging voter rolls, that's going on. But we actually really need DOJ investigations to go on here. The system is totally corrupt. And I know there's a lot of people out there going, okay, Kira, well, how do you expect to win then? How is Steve Hilton going to win a general election and you know there's cheating? Well, it's got to be too big to rig. We are aware of this. You know, we've got to win, but in order to win, we're going to have to be really strategic, and it's got to be too big to rig. And then when we go in, we got to go in loaded for bear. We can't go in with wimps and weak people. We got to go in blazing and ready to change everything. We got to go in like we're not going to get another election cycle.
1: You know, America has gone on for 250 years by fighting against all odds. We can do it again. Do it for your children.
0: Agreed.
1: Do it for your grandchildren. Don't roll over and die. That's pathetic. Stay in the fight no matter the odds. Kira Davis, I know you always do. Thank you for bringing us that perspective from California. I mean, she's proof. A conservative in California? Yeah, you're proof. Thank you, Kira. Great to talk to you.
0: Thanks, Vince.
1: Take care. The website, again, it's not KiraDavis.com. It's just KiraDavis.com. All three words. More ahead on The Vince Show.
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1: You know, I've been going after a lot of Republicans today because they deserve it. You know who I like, though? Congressman Brandon Gill. Brandon Gill's always delivering. That guy, I don't know what it is. I think it's because producer Jim put him in office. I think that's the explanation for this. He knows how to pick them, that Jim. Congressman Brandon Gill, I've got a good clip from him coming up here on the program. Yes, Brandon Gill. If I had Brandon Gill come by the house, I bet you the first thing he would talk about is that wonderful tree. And then we would get to his incredible performances in the United States House of Representatives. Here he is today going after a Democrat Ohio State Senator and asking her if she's perfectly happy with how Somali immigration has served her state. Listen to the nonsense that comes out of her face.
17: Senator Antonio, thank you for being here. Has Somali immigration been good for Ohio?
18: You know, that's really outside of my purview of
17: You're a state senator. Would you like to see more immigration
18: from Somalia? Well, as far as
1: oh my goodness.
18: I'm processing your question, and I have to say that I was almost brought to tears just now.
17: 72%
18: because the
17: of
18: rate, the rate and the level of hateful rhetoric based on false information
17: is shocking. At an astounding rate, and I think that most Ohioans
18: is shocking
17: have a problem
18: to me.
17: That
18: the lack of even humanity to a group of
17: to
18: people
17: allow your
18: together.
17: Own state to be defrauded
18: I am
17: at
18: shocked.
17: Astounding
18: I am shocked
17: billions
18: and
17: of dollars
18: by
17: taken
18: the
17: out of the pockets
18: right
17: of working
18: now.
17: Class people
18: I
17: going
18: am
17: to criminal fraudsters.
18: Because
17: I certainly have
18: every,
17: a major problem.
18: In every community, there are good. People and there
17: Americans
18: are bad people.
19: In regular order,
18: but to try to
19: understand, we're not supposed to disrespect
18: everyone.
17: We're
18: not somehow a group. Is shocking to me. I am shocked and appalled.
17: Already out of time.
1: Wow! Listen to that. She's shocked and appalled, Jim. She's shocked and appalled. Now, I believe. How did that start again? Wasn't it a question? Wasn't it the world's most simple question? You know, she could have chosen a lane. If she thinks that Somali immigration has been great for Ohio, why didn't she say it? Why did it become an attack session on Brandon Gill? Because, man, that truth is deeply uncomfortable. She did not want to talk about it. Remember the question?
17: Senator Antonio, thank you for being here. Has Somali immigration been good for Ohio?
1: That's why she lost her mind. He didn't call her like a fat pig or something. He didn't sit up there and was like, you're a jerk. I want to start with, you're a complete idiot. He didn't insult her. He asked her a question that deserves an adult answer. If she really wants to support what's happened to her state, then support it. She didn't. She instantly turned it into an attack. In fact, it took her a second to find her footing. She forgot her Democrat talking points for a moment. She was like, and then she delivered the sob story, the crocodile tears. I was almost brought to tears. And then accused him of racism. You're a bigot. You're a bigot. You're a bigot. No, you know what he is? An American congressman who's telling the truth. In fact, he's a rare commodity. We like him. He's a rare asset to have in the United States Congress. Somebody will just say it like it is. It wasn't that long ago. These Republicans, Democrats, they would have all been scared to tell the truth about something like this. The New York Times said it in November. The New York Times had a full-blown report. They said, you know, Somali immigration, kind of complicated because the culture includes stealing from the government at scale. Not complicated to me. If you're going to steal from me, don't come at all. Brandon Gill has it right. Good for him. I'll be back with you tomorrow on The Vince Show. Subscribe to The Vince Podcast. You will love it.
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0: Rising from the heart of the swamp, a beacon of truth is casting its light. From sea to shining sea, The Vince Show. Here's Vince Colonnais.
1: 844-484-3872, 844-4-THE-USA. That's the way to join us today, from coast to coast. From sea to shining sea, get in here on the program. Always appreciate your contributions. The Biden family revenge tour continues right now. You know, there's nobody that the Democrats want to hear from less than Joe Biden, Jill Biden, and Hunter Biden. So, of course, the Biden family has chosen right now, going into the midterms, to make a very public return to the scene. And it's driving Democrats absolutely batty. And I love every last moment of it. It is just hilarious. Jim, have you seen Hunter Biden on Twitter at all? Have you seen him lately?
2: Yes, over and over again.
1: He's all over Twitter right now. I'm sorry, it's called X now, with respect to Elon Musk and his ownership of the company. But he's all over X right now. And it doesn't seem like there's a single person he can resist responding to. Every rando on all of X is talking to Hunter Biden, and Hunter Biden's talking to everybody. Oh, no, that wasn't my pot or whatever. What was it again? Oh, cocaine. It wasn't my cocaine in the White House. I promise it wasn't mine. And then people are sharing different things from the laptop, and he's identifying the date that the photos were taken. It's all so crazy. And the last thing Democrats want right now is for him to be in public, running his mouth, or typing out anything on social media. Democrats would like you to forget that Joe Biden was ever the pretend president of the United States. That they don't want you thinking about it. Last time you thought about it, you voted for Trump. They don't want you thinking about it. Going into the midterms, they don't want to remind you of the open border chaos. They don't want to remind you of the inflation that was completely out of control, the chaos, the death, the destruction. They don't want to remind you about any of that. That test played out already. Voters said, to hell with that. We're going with Trump. I like that so much better. So going into these midterms, the last thing they need are the Bidens to return. But yet, Jill is running around right now. Jill's doing public appearance after public appearance, telling the most transparent lies anyone's ever seen. I didn't know that Joe was cognitively declining. That debate, that was the only time I ever saw anything like that. I was shocked by it. She lies. And then she does interview after interview after interview where she lies about it. And then the media are trying to figure out, how do we talk about this? How do we talk about this? I mean, I want you to listen to some of these. We've played a lot of those clips where she talked about him being non-compos mentis and then pretending like it only happened once. But there's other things, like Jill coming out and saying, you know, we chose Kamala. You know that, right? What do you mean we? Who's we? You were the first lady. What do you have to do with picking anybody? We chose Kamala, which is another way of saying I chose Kamala or something. I don't know what she's saying here, but she's definitely saying that Joe was not of sound mind.
3: Joe and Kamala, me, Doug, I thought we were a great team. We chose Kamala, or Joe chose Kamala to be VP, and so we were supportive of her. And look, when Joe got out, he handed over the reins to Kamala. He had full confidence in her. I went out on the road a lot for Kamala.
1: Uh-huh.
3: And honestly, I truly believed she was going to win.
1: But she hates Kamala. She hates her. I love that the lies continue to this very day. She utterly loathes Kamala Harris. She took it personally. When Jill attacked Joe and called him a racist, she said, don't you dare. Don't you dare. That's the Biden family breadwinner right there. How are we going to get access to American taxpayer dollars if the voters think my husband's a racist because you said it on a debate stage? She hated Kamala for that. Remember the reporting on this? Politico had a big report on it. Behind the scenes, Jill Biden. I'm sorry, I'm going to have to censor this. I'm going to have to figure out a way to do this. Ready? Jill Biden said, go yourself, she said about Kamala Harris. And she never lived that down, ever. In fact, you heard her say recently in another interview that she had to walk out of the room when Joe told Kamala that he was being thrown out of the race by Obama. I'm leaving. And she said, are you going to endorse me? Are you going to endorse me right now? Are you going to endorse me right now, Joe? And Jill couldn't even be there. It was so deeply uncomfortable for her because she hates Kamala so much. She couldn't even be in the room for it. I can't even process it. It's great. Jill was also asked this week, what was this, The View, Jim? Yeah, it was the View. She was talking about how Hunter Biden has a child. She didn't mention that he's got another child, Navy Joan. Remember Navy Joan? Remember the girl that the Bidens ignore? They won't hang her stocking at Christmas. They pretend like they don't even have a grandchild. Here's Jill once again acting as if she doesn't have a granddaughter by way of Hunter.
3: And that's why Hunter is, oh my gosh, Hunter is doing so great. And he's sober. He has a beautiful child. I mean, yes. Who's named Bo? He named his son after Bo, and Bo named his son after Hunter. So, shows the bond.
2: Yeah.
4: Well, you know, the book is spectacular.
3: Thank you.
4: And so our thanks to Jill Biden, the new book.
1: It's so crazy. She won't even mention her granddaughter. What kind of grandmother is this? Doesn't that strike you as weird? I mean, it's cruel is what it is, but isn't that strange? Have you ever met a grandparent in your life who doesn't brag about their grandchildren? Isn't that kind of the thing? Like, you want everybody to know. You overshare that detail. I've got 15 grandchildren. You know, you wouldn't leave one out. I've got 14, and then you intentionally leave one out. But what is that? Isn't that weird to you? People love having grandkids, and then bragging about how many they have. God bless them for it. It's great. Grandchildren are amazing. All the benefit of seeing the cute kids with way fewer hassles, the kind of hassles that come with parenting. Those grandparents have already done that. Now they just get the sweet moments. They get to spoil the grandkids. Weird. Totally weird. Yes, they're back out in public demonstrating how out of control they are again. And this has led to some pretty hysterical fighting among all these Biden people. So the other day, Jill was doing another event with Whoopi Goldberg. But of course, they go to their favorite propagandist to try and, you know, burnish the image here. And so Whoopi Goldberg is sitting on a stage doing an interview with Jill at the 92nd Y in New York City. And at the end of this thing, Joe comes teeter-tottering up to the stage and grabs the microphone. And Jill, you could tell that Jill was trying to talk him down. Like, would you please not do this? Like, this is not your event. I don't even know why you're doing this. But Joe grabbed the microphone and he announced, Jim, this is hysterical. He announced that his book is coming out in September. Now Jill straight up says, do I have to remind him this is my event? She says, kind of half jokingly, half get him the hell off the microphone. He goes, my book, which comes out in September, read it, he says. And Jim, I heard this and I started laughing out loud. I love this. Joe's book is coming out 2 months before the midterms. Can it get any better than this? Democrats want to memory hole this guy so badly. They want him to go away entirely. They don't want to talk about him. And here he is saying, my book's coming out. I'm going on book tour in September. So Jill's on book tour right now. Joe's going on book tour in September. Hunter Biden's all over social media. It's hard to get better than this. I'm having a great time with all of this. If the Bidens are going to contribute positively to the country, it's going to be in the demise of the Democrat Party. That's the way they'll contribute these days. And what do they have to lose? Think about it. They got thrown out unceremoniously of their own party. The Biden family wanted to stay in office. Obama trebucheted them out of office. He got what's his face? George Clooney to write the hit in the New York Times. I was with him. I was on that stage. It's time to take him out. That Joe, he's not the same as he used to be. He's lost some speed on that fastball. And so they got rid of him. So now the Bidens, they don't have access to the money operation anymore. They don't have access to the taxpayer dollar that was enriching the family, the inside arrangements, all of that. That's collapsing around them. So what's left? Revenge. Revenge. It's underway. In fact, a former Biden spokesman by the name of Andrew Bates. Do you remember his name? Remember him? Andrew Bates was one of the more comically dishonest people in a Biden White House full of dishonest people. Andrew Bates, I think he's kind of a young whippersnapper type, but he was just so thoroughly dishonest. Every time questions would be raised about Biden's cognitive ability. It was Andrew Bates who would rush to the microphone or rush to social media to tell you that Joe Biden was like an Olympic athlete. Biden, just an incredible guy, just never sleeps, works relentlessly, smartest man in the room. Andrew Bates was the one who was cooking up all of these lies. And everybody thought, whether or not the media wanted to admit it, that he was ridiculous. Like, you're being ridiculous. In fact, you're embarrassing yourself by saying these things. We can see how degraded Joe Biden is. But Andrew Bates would stick up for him, right? He would constantly come out and say Biden is the smartest, fittest president to ever serve. And recently, somebody asked Andrew Bates whether or not this was a good idea, that the Bidens were back out in public doing all of this. And apparently, Bates said, you know, I just don't know why we have to resurface all of this right now. He said, quote, I don't understand why that painful conversation for the party needs to be publicly reopened right now. Okay. Well, that's an honest assessment, basically. He's like, I don't know why we need to revisit this right now. Not exactly helping the Democrats. Jill Biden responded to this. Did you see this? She's angry at the single most loyal spokesman the Bidens have ever had, this guy Andrew. She said, quote, I want to say to Andrew, call me up and say it to my face. Say it to my face. So now she's attacking Andrew Bates, and it keeps getting better. A former Biden spokeswoman, they call her a spokesperson, because on the left, everybody's androgynous. Nobody has a gender. She's a spokesperson because she's insecure about being a woman. Why are you so insecure? Women are great. You're a spokeswoman. Embrace it. Her name is, what the heck is this lady's name? Roderica Applewaite is her name. She calls herself a spokesperson. She went on the record and said the following about the Bidens. Why are we rehashing years-old scores and clinging to relevancy to sell books about palace intrigue within a wing that doesn't even exist anymore, meaning the Biden wing? Focusing on this instead of the bleak reality Americans have been experiencing in the same time frame is exactly why we lost in 24. So this is opening up all this infighting that's going on the left right now. Fury over the fact that the Bidens are back out in public. So here's my wish, my fervent wish, as we move forward through these midterms. I hope that the Bidens have about as public of a book tour as anybody's ever had. I just need them to be everywhere. I need them to be front and center in front of the American people so that every last voter can be reminded of why Democrats should continue to stay far, far away from power. 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
1: You remember the name Rahm Emanuel? Remember that guy? Old Obama chief of staff, the guy who said that I never let a crisis go to waste. Whenever you dwell on, why is it the Democrats are always trying to derive power from the misery of Americans? Well, that's a Rahm Emanuel strategy. Never let a crisis go to waste. Exploit it to advance the power of the government and, more importantly, the Democrat Party. Rahm is so obviously running for president in 2028. So obvious. Now, he told a crowd a couple days ago in Boston at the WBUR festival that he is thinking about it. He said, if I was thinking of doing it, which I am, I'm not announcing it here. Okay, you just announced you are thinking about doing it. So there's Rahm Emanuel saying that. Also, he's been, Axios reported earlier this year, he's been working up all these policy positions. He wants to ban federal employees from betting in prediction markets. And he wants work training for retired service members. And he wants mandatory retirement for politicians at age 75. In other words, he's coming up with policy ideas for the foundation of a presidential run. And he just sat down with Katie Couric. I remember her. She's still out there somewhere. And he gave this assessment of the Democrat Party this week.
13: Why do you think people feel so negatively about the Democratic Party?
14: Because we earn their disrespect the hard way. Look, when your back's against the wall, You can't make a mortgage payment. You can't go to the doctor's visit because you can't afford it. Or you're stealing money out of your 401k that you know is for your retirement, but you're doing it to pay your bills today. You expect the Democratic Party to show up. Two things. We told you, oh, things are great. You just don't know it yet. And B, we're running around, closed schools for 2 years when you didn't have to, and then when we open them, we blow open the bathroom door in the locker room, and we didn't actually worry about the classroom.
15: Listen to what he's saying. Listen to this move.
14: We earned their anger. Because when they're holding on to that windowsill with everything they got, they're digging their nails into the concrete on the windowsill or the wood, they want us to help them. And we either told them they were wrong, or B, we got ourselves wrapped around what I call a cultural cul-de-sac and kept going around in a circle talking to ourselves. This isn't that hard. Now, I want to be... In 2016, I was mayor. I signed a bill a decade ago on bathroom access. Never took my eye off of the graduation rates.
15: He was pushing the tranny stuff, he said.
14: I get it. It's acceptance. But we went as a party from acceptance to advocacy. That's not our role.
13: You mean okay? on trans rights?
14: On trans issues. So my thing is, when you say, well, how did we get here? We worked really hard at it. We did things that were really ridiculous. We let a border get out of control. When it came to public safety, we talked about defunding the police.
15: Listen to
14: when
15: this.
14: It came to an ethnic group, we called him Latinx, and nobody else in that group ever identified
15: himself. He thinks he can establish
14: way.
15: A moderate lane.
14: Rather than worry about classroom excellence, we were worried about bathroom and locker room access. So they were angry. And look at all the polling that's out there. Look at all the focus groups out there. Democrats tell you, stop talking about these cultural issues, conveying that these are priority issues.
15: There is no moderate lane. Your base is way too radical. More ahead.

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9: Russo. Manhunt in Ohio after gunfire erupts near a street festival in Toledo. 12 people were shot and wounded.
10: It's just a shame, you know, when a few people, for whatever reasons, going through their head, decide to disrupt something that has been a beloved community event.
9: Police Lieutenant Dan Gerken, cops believe at least two people fired weapons and were probably shooting at each other. More unrest outside an immigration detention center in New Jersey. Protesters say conditions inside are inhumane.
11: It isn't about the quality of detention. It's about detention. They don't want these people detained.
9: That's Border Czar Tom Homan. 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
4: In your mind, what the voters in their party want doesn't meaningfully dictate what the party elders actually do. Unlike on the Republican side, voters have a massive say because there are real primaries, and that's how Donald Trump kept getting elected. That was against the interest of the establishment. They didn't want Donald Trump to be the nominee. That was a voter-powered movement that put him into office in the first place, and then once again. Establishment Republicans, again, remember how this went down. When President Trump left office the first time, they wrote his obituary. Establishment Republicans were done with him. They wanted him to disappear for good. People like Bill Cassidy and Thumbelina and John Cornyn were perfectly content with President Trump not in any way being a part of their lives anymore. Oh, finally, he's gone. Finally. Oh, and he's not coming back. Oh, he came back. The voters sent him back. On the Republican side, voters have a say. Democrat side? No, not exactly. Now the leaders in that party are very intimidated by their base, no question, because they have encouraged the kind of lunacy that we've seen play out on all these like awful assassination attempts on President Trump and everybody around him. There's an assassination culture on the left, unfortunately. Half of their party's base is comfortable with political assassinations as a means to fulfill their power goals. That's just true. Rutgers University survey, April of last year. 40% of them think that President Trump's been faking all of the assassination attempts on President Trump. There's a madness that's overtaken that party completely. And yes, the party leadership is very intimidated by them. But man, it doesn't stop them from rigging elections, does it? In their own party, it doesn't stop them. 2016, they rigged the election for Hillary Clinton. Debbie Wasserman Schultz got fired as the chairwoman of the DNC on the first day of the Democrat convention. You guys remember this? Remember? She was supposed to open the convention. She didn't. Why? She got fired.

0: that day. Why is that? Why did Debbie Wasserman Schultz get fired? Because they were caught in the emails and in everything else. They were caught rigging the primary to prevent Bernie Sanders having any sort of ascendance. They needed to rig the primary for Hillary. So they did. They did. They did it again in 2020. It didn't matter what the voters wanted. They threw the whole field out. Obama did, in order to get Biden the nomination, in order to once again stop Bernie Sanders' rise in the party. That's what their crazy voters wanted. They wanted Bernie. They worked to stop what their voters wanted. And they imposed the guy who can't think on the whole country and first on the Democrat Party. In 2024, Joe Biden wanted to be president again. The party decided, no, you're not going to be president again. Despite the fact that Democrat primary voters chose Biden, to the extent that they voted for anybody, they voted for Biden. They said, okay, let's see, he's our guy. Not a single Democrat primary vote for Kamala. She was imposed on the party. It's a rigged system. So could they have somebody who comes in and tries to sweet talk the country into some sort of false sense of complacency about the status of the Democrat Party? Yeah, they could. That's why when I look at a guy like Rahm, I say don't count him out. Because among Democrat primary voters, you know how Rahm Emanuel's polling right now? 1%. Nobody wants that guy. You know who they want? This is insane. They're gluttons for punishment. They love abuse. This is like so masochistic. They want Kamala, which in a sense, I kind of hope the Democrat primary voters get their way for once. They never do, but I hope they get their way there for once, because wouldn't that be great if we had a MAGA candidate against Kamala Harris again? Hell, if we had J.D. Vance against Kamala Harris, wouldn't that be wonderful? It'd be wonderful. Kamala Harris is so stupid and so unlikable and so perfect. She has a terrible track record. Compare her record as vice president to J.D. Vance's. Man, what a matchup that would be. It'd be so good for the country. But I don't know. I don't think Democrat primary voters are going to get their way again. My suspicion is they're going to have a nominee imposed on them. The party elders, led by Barack Hussein Obama, are going to pick somebody and force that person down the throats of the Democrats. And those Democrat voters are going to give the old, thank you, sir, may I have another. They love this kind of abuse, apparently. Because, you know, if I was a Democrat primary voter, God forbid, but if I was, the last person I'd want to sign up for again was Kamala freaking Harris. She was forced on our party, and she sucked so much? No, hell no. But they want her. That's what they want. So we'll see if they get what they want, but just keep your eyes open here. Rahm Emanuel is about as establishment as it gets. He's one of Obama's boys, clearly. And if Obama decides to do his finger snapping again and choose who the nominee is, could be Rahm. Could be Rahm. So eyes open on that one.
1: Thank you, sir. May I have another?
0: Yes. They love it. They just love that kind of abuse. It's really great. Let's see what else we have going on. You know, I have a fun story for you. I say fun. It's not that fun. Obviously, we want to resolve the Iran conflict and denuclearize the country. But I've got to tell you, I'm watching the president work here, and I think that there's some very interesting things going on behind the scenes with this Iran deal. President's navigating towards it. He had a big Oval Office event yesterday, including giving an update on the status of the reflecting pool in between the Lincoln Memorial and the Washington Monument. You know, as we speak, as you're listening to my voice right now, the reflecting pool is being filled with water, which is supposed to be filled with. We're filling it with water. It looks really good. Jim is keeping an eye in the sky. He's kind of our chopper coverage today. He's watching all of the webcams to observe the status of the reflecting pool, and hour by hour, it's filling up, and it looks really good. Contrary to the left wing fan fiction, they're really hoping. How badly do Democrats want the reflecting pool to look like crap? Really badly, really badly. They're rooting for ugliness because they want it to reflect poorly on President Trump. I think once the reflecting pool is completely filled, those Democrats should go all stare into it and reflect on themselves and realize how ugly they are for rooting against the United States of America. It hurts you. It hurts you. That kind of ugliness internally, by the way, starts to reflect externally. Have you ever noticed that? Somebody who's very vicious all the time. Somebody who allows evil to overtake them. Eventually, you can see it physically on them. It has a physical effect on them. Slow down. It's not good for your soul. Stop it. Stop it. You'll be a happier person. You'll even look better. I guarantee it. I'm doing this for you. This is free advice for the left. You want to be healthier? Stop being so angry all the time. Just celebrate some beauty once in a while. So the reflecting pool's filling up. President Trump was bragging about that, rightfully so, yesterday. But he also took some questions, and some of the conversation was about Iran. And I was very encouraged because the president said yesterday that Iran negotiations are actually going remarkably well, despite the fact that we keep getting headlines about exchanges of gunfire and the Iranians are throwing missiles in every direction. The president said, actually, things are going well. Listen to the president.
2: Given Iran's attacks on Kuwait, this latest attack on Kuwait, is the ceasefire with Iran still on?
3: Well, you know, there's a reason for everything. And we hit them pretty hard the night before and actually last night. And what it was explained to me, I said, all right, so we'll do that. But we've been hitting them pretty hard. Some people would say they were slightly provoked because we took a strong action for a different reason. So they were reciprocating it.
4: Mr. President, can you explain why
3: the negotiation itself has gone very well, actually. Very well.
4: Mr. President.
3: It could happen. I mean, if it happens, and it might not happen, you know, who knows. But if it happens, it could happen like over the weekend.
0: Okay, that seems like a big deal. That seems like a very big deal. Now, of course, the president's been very optimistic about achieving a deal now for some time and keeps giving near-term timelines for when he thinks a deal might happen. Doesn't mean that we will have a deal. Anything could fall apart. But that was a great note of optimism from the president yesterday on the status of these negotiations. He was also asked about the nuclear dust that Iran has. This is, of course, deep underground, buried by our incredible attack on an entire mountain, buried under Operation Midnight Hammer. And here's President Trump talking about what it's going to take to get this dust.
5: You said last week that the U.S. would go in and dig out the buried nuclear material in coordination
3: with them. Right.
5: Did Iran actually agree to that?
3: Well, it depends on what day you're talking about. They did agree, and then sometimes they agreed. Well, that's what I'm saying. It's one of the things we talk about. It's very overrated. I'm the one that overrated it. I thought to me it was important. To other people, it's not important because those beautiful B-2 right here, the B-2 bombers, they obliterated. You know, when CNN said maybe it was an obliteration. They knew, I mean, before the pilots even came back home, before anybody saw the site. But then the Atomic Energy Commission went, they said it was obliterated. And that stuff is buried underneath a mountain and virtually collapsed. It's very, very hard to get it. But nevertheless, I want to get it. We're the only ones, us and probably China, are the only two countries that have the equipment where you can do
0: it. Look, what he's saying is, I want to get this stuff. We've got the capability to do it. This is a part of the negotiation. That's obviously clear. My thing throughout all of this is we want to get all of the enriched uranium out of Iran. That's my non-negotiable, and we can make that happen. But don't you worry your little heads. I mean, the reality is Iran can't even get to the stuff anyway right now. It's buried so deep under a mountain, they don't even have the capability to grab this stuff. But we do, and I want it. That's the president's position on this. We've got more coming up. What is a ceasefire? When is a ceasefire not a ceasefire? When you're exchanging gunfire, is it still a ceasefire? The president's got a very interesting definition for us. It's coming up on The Vince Show.
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7: This report is sponsored by IBM. As AI transforms how work gets done, a new IBM CEO study finds success will depend on how quickly organizations redesign their workforce. CEOs agree, people are the priority. 83% of CEOs say AI success depends more on people's adoption than the technology. But many organizations are still struggling to redesign roles, build new skills, and rethink how teams collaborate. This gap is already showing up in the workplace. CEOs say only 25% of employees are using AI as part of their jobs, even though 86% believe their workforce have the skills to collaborate with AI. Looking ahead, CEOs expect the impact on jobs to accelerate. 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The findings suggest the real challenge isn't just adopting AI. 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
12: 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So chatting with Miles, I'm up at like 235. True story, I never minded being 235, but you know what minded? My knees that were falling apart and my back. I'm like, I don't know what, before I started really lifting, probably about 190. So 235 was a lot. I said, I got to lose some LBs, Miles. 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
0: All right, I'm going to get back to the Iran stuff in a moment. I've got a lot more updates on Iran, but I have to take a brief diversion from that because I just got an email. I get these all the time, but this one caught my attention. I like it. I like it because the woman who emailed me is clearly on a journey. She doesn't realize it yet, but we're going to walk her through this. Her name's Adele. She just messaged me with the subject line, you. Now, Adele's upset. She's upset because she's wrestling with the fact that her worldview is changing, that the life that she's been living up until this moment has been a lie, but it doesn't have to be. We're going to help her. Here's what she said. Here's the message. You ready for it, Jim? I'm going to read it in its entirety. She says, you are a sinner. Ooh, that's a hell of a way to start. Well, first of all, it's true. So thank you for acknowledging what
19: that's
0: I too
19: the Bible,
0: acknowledge.
19: So.
0: Yeah, that's biblical. So that's good. So she's got that right. Broadcasting that Democrats like assassinations and hope for them. Further, here you are talking about President Biden again, because you know your guy, that would be Trump, who she's referring to, is rotten to the core and a complete disgrace in this country and worldwide. Your daily diatribes are awful. So she's listening daily. See, I told you that she's on a journey. She's clearly on a journey here. We know why you can't talk about current events, which, of course, that's what all I talk about, because there are none that don't make DJT look like a dangerous, aging, babbling idiot. All right, now that's the whole message. Now, let me just say right up front, Adele, I really do hope you call in. You should. I would love to have this conversation with you on the air. It should not be limited to a text exchange here. We should chat. But on this, just so you know, Adele, because I'm walking you through this, I don't tell you anything that is unsupported by the facts. The reality here is the Democrats, by a majority last year, told Rutgers University researchers that they could justify the assassination of the president of the United States, that they think that assassination is a legitimate way to redress the kind of anger that you have within your heart right now towards Donald Trump. They think that's legit. Do you share that, Adele? You shouldn't. In fact, I can tell that Adele does have somewhere in her heart a sense of what is right and wrong. She's trying to sort through it right now. She just emailed me about it. And I'm sincerely giving you this advice, Adele. Open your heart. Open your eyes to what's going on. You're surrounded by people who are depraved right now. It doesn't have to be this way. You can break free. You really can. It's really awful. I am distressed about the assassination culture on the left. In fact, Charlie Kirk, before he was assassinated by one of these people last year, he too notice this phenomenon. He was posting about the Rutgers University survey last year when it came out. It's very distressing. There have been now endless assassination attempts on the president of the United States by the same group of people. We've seen multiple assassination attempts against conservative-appointed Supreme Court justices. We just saw a swatting incident, an attempt against Amy Coney Barrett about a week or so ago. We watched as Congressman Steve Scalise was grievously wounded on a baseball field as a deranged left-wing lunatic opened fire on an entire baseball field full of Republicans, knowing that they were Republicans, targeting them with a list inside of his pocket that had their names on it. No, there's something very dark going on the left right now. And Adele, I am so grateful. I know that your intention was to try and rattle me into becoming a lefty or something today. But there's something going on internally for you right now. You even indicated you're listening daily. That's good. Stay with me. I'm going to help you along. And by the end of this, you and I are going to be standing shoulder to shoulder. I feel confident in this. We'll do it together, Adele. Thanks for emailing in. More ahead, I do want to tell you some Iran updates. We got a lot to talk about. More ahead on The Vince Show.
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0: Rising from the heart of the swamp, a beacon of truth is casting its light. From sea to shining sea, The Vince Show. 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
1: 844-484-3872. 844-4 the USA. That's the way to join us today on a Friday. From coast to coast, from sea to shining sea. Let's get you in here on the program. The reflecting pool outside the Lincoln Memorial is now filling up hour by hour. Our eyes in the sky. Producer Jim, he keeps watching the webcam, observing the beautiful reflective water arriving. Jim, does it look great or does it look like crap? How does it look?
2: It looks fantastic right now. I see an actual night picture that Doug Burgum, your guest on Monday, by the way.
1: Yes, Doug Burgum will be here Monday.
2: A nice picture of the Washington Monument reflecting off of the almost filled reflecting pool.
1: Well, that's the point, isn't it? That's working as intended. That's wonderful. I love, you know, it's funny. I'm going to tell you what's about to happen. One of the most important reasons to listen to this program is because I will tell you what the future is. And then when it comes to pass, you'll say, you know, Vince told me all about that. Because this will look phenomenal, the left is going to attack it for being a distraction from everything else in the world. Like, why is he focused on this instead of that? Why is he? So they'll go from hating the project to begin with. He's making it so ugly. He's destroying it. And then when everyone universally agrees that it's beautiful, they'll say that he was wasting his time by dealing with it in the first place. And he wasn't wasting his time. You know, fixing that reflecting pool, there were tens of thousands of gallons of water leaking out of that thing at any given moment all the time because the whole thing was in a total state of disrepair. Was not well attended to. Nobody was looking after it. Tons of money was wasted on it. President Trump just fixed it up, and it looks great. It looks phenomenal. And we're a month out now from the 250th anniversary of our great country. And when people arrive at the nation's capital, at the National Mall, to watch the biggest fireworks show in world history, they will see those fireworks doubly well when they see them reflect off of that beautiful reflecting pool. So thank you to the president and the whole team for working on that. Very, very cool. So while those guys are actually getting things done, it's like pulling teeth to get the United States Senate to do anything, the bare minimum. And in yet another demonstration of how I told you this would happen, the Senate spent all night last night having to knock down politically uncomfortable votes about the so-called anti-weaponization fund. You know the saga by now. President Trump gets his tax records stolen by the IRS and then disseminated to the New York Times. He sues the IRS. He said, I want $10 billion for the damages. Then he settles. I'll tell you what, I'm not going to take a dime. Instead, why don't we just set up a fund, $1.776 billion, 1776, and we'll disseminate it to Americans who've been attacked by the government who aren't named Trump. Nobody in the Trump family will get a dime. Americans who've had their rights attacked, their livelihoods attacked, their freedoms attacked. They have a chance to get some cash out of this thing. And the Justice Department sets it up. Who goes crazy? Senate Republicans. They go nuts. Establishment Senate Republicans went apoplectic. And so 2 weeks ago, ahead of Memorial Day, they said, tell you what, we're not doing anything for ICE and Border Patrol. We don't care that they haven't been funded yet. We're going to hold the border hostage until this fund for American citizens is destroyed. They come back 2 weeks later. They get a commitment from the Justice Department. Todd Blanche says, tell you what, we're done with it. We're done with it. Fine. Period. We're not going to advance it anymore. Is that good enough? Was that good enough to avoid the politically uncomfortable votes that they would have to take if that fund was still in play? Nope. Nope. Democrats presented vote after vote after vote after vote last night, and Republicans still had to do it. So what did we end up with? We ended up with the worst of all worlds. Republicans have to take their stupid votes that they didn't want to take, and American citizens get nothing. Thanks, Senate Republicans. Well done. So if there's any good news out of last night's activities, it is that the Senate finally passed immigration funding so we could fully fund ICE and Border Patrol, take care of those poor administrative employees who've been doing the nation's business, protecting our sovereignty, and not getting a dollar for many months now. They'll finally get some back pay. when this thing makes its way all the way through the Congress. But the Senate, that was the tough part, clears it overnight last night. A $70 billion package. Now, that's a lot of money, but why is it $70 billion? It's because the Republicans, in this case wisely, have passed funding for years to come. None of this, you know, hat in hand, expecting Democrats to come to their senses with each passing year. Nope, we're going to do it for years now. Well, that's good. That is a good thing. But man, it should have never taken this long to achieve the bare minimum here. Democrats put forward a proposal last night, led by Chuck Schumer, to try and shut down any fund to take care of American citizens who've been tyrannized by the government, who've been tyrannized by Chuck Schumer's friends. They tried to shut it down. It got defeated. That measure got defeated. 50 to 49, three Republicans joined the Democrats. Three. Susan Collins of Maine. Susan, we are trying right now to help you win. Will you please stop creating disincentives for Republicans to vote for you? Will you please? Susan Collins is one of the most difficult people because it's just one of those. She's definitely the hold your nose Republican. It's just like, oh, crap, we got to support Susan Collins. We don't want Graham Plattner. We don't want the Nazi tattoo guy. They're like the guy who smacks women around. We don't want him in the Senate. So Susan Collins joins Democrats last night, driving the rest of us crazy as usual. John Husted of Ohio also joined Democrats, and Dan Sullivan of Alaska, the dum-dum. Bunch of establishment guys all joining with the Democrats last night. Bill Cassidy wanted to. Cassidy was dragging out his decision about how he was going to vote all night long. He was fighting. He wants to defeat the fund, and he said so. Bitter Bill Cassidy. So the usual suspects here. Then there was an effort to try and add the Save America Act overnight. And this is another one of those moments where this audience knows better. It doesn't even matter how they voted last night on the Save America Act. Although I'll comment on it just to point out how the establishment guys really want to drive the knife into you. But it doesn't matter. It doesn't matter if they added it by amendment or they didn't add it by amendment last night, because it would not have survived the reconciliation process. We've been over this. This is a stupid vehicle for this. Mike Lee said it months ago. It can't pass via reconciliation. Reconciliation is a budget vehicle. You can't pass policy changes in a budget vehicle and have it pass by a minimum, by a 51 vote situation. It has to be 60 votes. So this is irrelevant. This is stupid. Why are we wasting our time with this? And yet they did. They wasted their time with it last night. Lindsey Graham brought it forward. See, I'm fighting for you. He brings it forward. And then all the typical guys voted against it. Susan Collins, Lisa Murkowski, Thumbelina, Mitch McConnell all voted to stop even a ceremonial version of the Save America Act arriving in the reconciliation package, thus enraging me once again as I am waking up to this news this morning looking at this. At least they had to stay up all night, you know, at least they went without sleep. They were made a little bit miserable by their lack of action leading up to yesterday. But finally, some funding. And it is, boy, do you look forward to a future where we don't have to have these fights with our own party? Me too. I really do. I really like the fact that the president is throwing these guys out. Like, bitter Bill Cassidy is proving that the president made the right decision. Thom Tillis proving that the president was right to threaten to get a primary opponent against him. Thom was such a weak guy, such a pansy, that he dropped out the second even the notion of a primary threat emerged. And then he spent the rest of the time whining about it. He spent every last day since then being a thorn in the side of the Trump agenda, the agenda that you voted for. John Cornyn just got voted out. Joni Ernst is headed for the exits. Mitch McConnell's retiring. Good things are coming, but these things take time. And in the meantime, we're stuck with a bunch of bums who are still doing this kind of crap. Even John Thune, apparently, like Thune, as establishment as he is, he was kind of annoyed at all these guys overnight. And okay, good. Finally, signs of life. Hey, John, start twisting some arms, brother. Start threatening committee assignments for these people. Threaten to cut them off from campaign funds. Show some huevos, buddy. We got to get the Save America Act passed. You see what's happening in California right now? Do you see? We'll get into it in a moment. I'm going to get to it. But you see what's happening in California right now? We want election integrity so we can avoid the California chaos. Don't California my country. Don't turn the whole country into California. Pass the most simple and common sense legislation imaginable. Protect American voters so we can have a great system again, a great country again. Wouldn't that be a nice birthday treat? 250th anniversary of our country, 250th birthday of our country. The Save America Act? Yeah, I'll take that. That's a birthday gift. That's a great gift. We'll get to California. Hold on. I've got more ahead on The Vince Show.
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1: Well, it's many days now after Election Day in California, which means the election continues, doesn't it? It's here we go. The latest in our California election coverage. Jim, this is his cue. Ready? Here we go.
12: The California primary election update. Day four.
1: Jim puts all this effort into preparing our segment. Thank you, Jim. All right, it is day four. The election primary continues. I checked this morning, and what do I find? In the California governor's race, only 60% of the votes are now tallied. Only 60%. And with each passing day, Steve Hilton is losing ground. Steve Hilton is still in first place, but that lead is definitely narrowing. He's at 27.2% of the vote. Javier Becerra is now at 26%. He's on the rise. He's just about a point back from Steve Hilton. Tom Steyer, the billionaire, is at 20.2%. That's the first time all week that he's been in the 20s. And Chad Bianco continues to stay down there at 11.1%, so not much change for him. But the rest of these guys, man, things are changing and changing quickly. And in fact, based on yesterday's number, some election observers are saying that Tom Steyer is potentially on pace to overtake Steve Hilton here and kick Hilton entirely out of the top two and leave Javier Becerra and Tom Steyer in the very top. Isn't that amazing? Isn't that amazing? I mean, it's not shocking, but it is appalling. This is the way California politics goes. With each passing day, they keep finding Democrat votes and say at the end, well, sorry, just no space for a Republican that we successfully got all the votes in that we wanted. In the L.A. mayor's race, the same trend is happening. Karen Bass is at 35.1% of the vote. That number is growing. Nithya Raman is also growing. She's at 23.4%. Right there in the middle of the two of them, Spencer Pratt, the Republican, although it's officially a nonpartisan race, he's, of course, the Republican preference in that race. He's a registered Republican. He's at 29.4% right now, although, again, those numbers are slipping by a tenth of a point in any given hour as California keeps jamming the ballot boxes full of Democrat votes after Election Day. After Election Day. It really is the most typical thing imaginable. And President Trump posted about this last night on Truth Social. He said, look what's happening in California. The Democrats, right before our very eyes, are stealing the vote. I hope Republicans are watching so that they can finally pass the Save America Act. Now, of course, the president posted that last night before Republicans had a chance to nominally include it inside of the reconciliation package. They voted on it, and it didn't even pass them. So there, we have a long way to go. But isn't California the kind of the most obvious warning sign for the rest of the country? You've got third world countries who are more capable of conducting credible elections more quickly than California. And we are being told over and over. Have you seen the media coverage on this, Jim? The press keeps telling everybody, don't worry. This is the way it's always done. This is the, there's no fraud going on here. It's this is perfectly normal. Perfectly normal. In fact, here's a CNN segment. They just did this morning. Here's Dana Bash telling everybody, don't worry.
13: Election day was Tuesday, and still only 56% of the votes in the governor's primary have been processed. Right now, Republican Steve Hilton and Democrats Javier Becerra, Tom Steyer are battling for the top two spots in advance of the general election. Now, if this count looks familiar to you, it's because it's nearly identical to the one we showed you at this time yesterday. That's for California voters or political junkies like us.
1: That's insane.
13: It's frustrating. But I just want to be clear. It is not unusual for California.
14: Jeff Greenfield, we are making...
1: It's just so great, this clip. I'm trying to see who posted it. I see it on Johnny St. Pete. They clipped up some things in between. But she's like, don't worry. It's not unusual. California is insane. What? Are you serious right now? I saw one of the other data guys just gloss over it, and they said something to the effect of, for whatever reason, this is how California does its elections. That's a hell of a phrase. Are you guys journalists? You know, the for whatever reason is the thing you're supposed to be investigating. Like, you're the reporter. The answer shouldn't be, for whatever reason, California counts its votes for months on end. No, what is the reason? You're the journalist. If this were a Republican state, let me flip this around for you. Let's do a basic thought experiment. If this were a Republican state and the initial results showed that the Democrat had won by the next morning, on election night, we knew that the Democrat was in a solid lead, just like Steve Hilton. And then the ensuing weeks, we see that the Democrats' lead disappears entirely. And a Republican-led state just, with each passing day, more votes to the Republicans, up until the point that there are no Democrats on the ballot anymore. They're gone. All the Democrats are defeated. You think the media would be giving us the, for whatever reason, the Democrats are no longer in the lead. For whatever reason, it's just the way it works, you see. Don't you worry. It's frustrating, but it's just the way it works. Man, the media, they're in on it. More ahead on The Vince Show.
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22: I'm Pam Puzo. Testing the ceasefire. The U.S. and Iran have traded fire this weekend in the absence of an agreement to end the conflict.
2: Inside Iran, the country is feeling a massive amount of economic pressure due to the ongoing U.S. naval blockade. The streets of the country remain filled with anti-America and anti-Israel propaganda, but residents there say they want a deal.
22: Fox's Trey Yingst in Tel Aviv, Israel. The last day of a street festival in Toledo, Ohio, has been canceled following a mass shooting yesterday.
3: Police say at least 12 people were shot, including two in critical condition. The victims range in age from 14 to 61, with officials confirming most were in their early 20s.
22: Fox's Chanley Painter. Police are looking for at least two suspects. 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
8: 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I'm telling you, I can vouch for it. I use it myself. 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Lean goes a step further.

0: How did I lose weight? And I did lean right here. 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I love this stuff. 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True story. I never minded being 235, but you know what minded? 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I said, I got to lose some LBs, Miles. 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
1: Behind her back, shoved her into a bedroom, and held the door closed from the other side so she couldn't get out, telling her to remain there until she was calm. Eventually, Ms. Fifield said, she fell asleep and left the next morning. It hurt, she said. But she added, it didn't cause an injury. It didn't break my arm. Oh, well, in that case, everything's fine. The New York Times. And they took forever to get to that, by the way. That was buried very, very deep in the piece after they spent a lot of time trying to tell you to question the integrity of their own source. Got it. What's going on here? Let's bring in Amber Duke. She is the editor-in-chief of the Daily Caller. And she knows a lot about what's going on here. Amber, good to talk to you as always.
2: Hey, Vince, thanks for having me.
1: All right, so a pretty provocative allegation of physical violence, a man being violent to a woman. But it really seems like the New York Times tried to mitigate this, even by emphasizing that, well, he never punched her.
2: That's right. And let's be really clear about how this story came about and then what was actually in the story, because Lindsay Fifield on X has now said that the New York Times approached her. She did not go looking to plant oppo on Graham Plattner, as it has been implied by his allies. But rather, the New York Times somehow got her phone number, reached out to her, wanted to talk to her. They apparently had a series of conversations over multiple months. She provided them with potentially corroborating witnesses, including friends that she had talked to at the time. She provided them with diary entries, text screenshots, all of her communications. And she was also promised this key thing, Ben. She was promised that she was going to be in this piece with two other women who were going to be accusing Graham Plattner of sexual assault. The story finally comes out after a number of delays because of the dealings between the New York Times editors and Plattner's lawyers. And those two other alleged victims are nowhere to be found. And then in the piece itself, Lindsay's allegations, the most serious ones of domestic abuse, are buried 22 paragraphs into the piece. You know as well as I do that most people do not read past the first four or five paragraphs if we're being generous. And so this piece was clearly, in my opinion, manipulated to try to soften the allegations against Plattner as much as possible. And you can also know, not just on Lindsay's word, but on the words of Democratic allies to Plattner, that this was supposed to be much worse.
1: Yes.
2: Because there were multiple people on social media prior to this New York Times story dropping who referenced potential accusations of sexual assault and also already knew the identity of Fifield before her name was ever printed in the piece. So they were preemptively running a smear.

0: campaign against the accuser for Plattner.
1: So in a piece where an allegation of physical assault is being made on the record, and it's put 22 paragraphs down, the headline on the piece is, several women who dated Graham Plattner recall unsettling behavior. That's how they described it in the headline. And you're right to point out kind of all of the journalistic violations that the New York Times has engaged in here. One of them is straight up lying to a would-be source in order to draw her out, saying, oh, yeah, come on in. The water's fine. There's a whole bunch of other people who have already given us stories of his sexual assault. Your story is only going to play a small part in this. Like, come on, you can be on the record. They kind of drew her in by these false statements about what the story was going to be. The other piece is, this violates all of the most basic rules of journalism when it comes to how you present the story, Amber, because, you know, typically, what are journalistic students taught? The inverted pyramid. You start with the most important information first. They buried it 22 paragraphs down. It's almost like this is a political hit job.
0: Exactly. And the other important thing to point out here is that the women who talked to the New York Times, who were very praiseworthy of how Graham Plattner behaved with them as a boyfriend, were all provided to the New York Times by the Plattner campaign. And it's even said that the Plattner campaign, after the allegations last week of him sexting with multiple women while he was married came out, that his team started dialing the phones. They were looking for somebody, anybody from Plattner's romantic history who was willing to vouch for them. They apparently found three. They handed them on a silver platter to the New York Times, and the New York Times printed their recollections of their relationship way up in the top of the piece, well before they even mentioned Lindsay's name, let alone her allegations.
1: I've noticed that this is a very different treatment that Lindsay Fifield. So Lindsay Fifield, just to be clear, has a lot of credibility with a lot of the people that you and I know because she's well-known in conservative media. In other words, she's not some unknown quantity, not a stranger who's been dropped in from nowhere. She's been involved in conservative media and communications for a very long time. And as a result, like, she's got a lot of friends who you and I trust who can vouch for her, right?
0: That's exactly right. And I received several calls from people close to her after we published our story talking about the New York Times journalistic malpractice, indicating, like, yes, you are 100% correct with what they did to her. And she, of course, released her own social media post very early this morning around 4:30 a.m.
1: Yes.
0: Talking about all of the things that the Times did to her. I'm also told she's prepared to do some media hits as well, so she'll be talking further. And we did hear from Graham Plattner, of course, last night on a friendly media outlet, MS Now. He appeared on with Chris Hayes. And his denials left a lot to be desired. He was asked about these domestic abuse allegations. He insisted they never happened. Chris Hayes pressed him and said, does this mean that you believe your ex-girlfriend is lying? And he said, no, that never happened, referring to the allegations again. So he wouldn't say that she was lying. He also disputed her characterization of the Nazi tattoo, which she was texting friends about. And the New York Times verified this. They have the text receipts that she was texting friends about how her ex-boyfriend was now running for Senate and he has a Nazi tattoo. This was back in August. And I can tell you, again, I know Lindsay as well. She's not a history buff. She's not Googling Totenkopf all day. And she says that she knew what it was because he would brag about it.
1: Yes.
0: Well, according to Graham Plattner, he only figured out what the tattoo was months later in October when the media pressed him on it when that video of him dancing at the wedding came out.
1: He's a liar. He's just such a liar. And by the way, this was from a different portion of the interview, but my interpretation of Graham Plattner's denial last night was that he was accusing Lindsay of lying. I want you to hear the audio. This is what it sounded like. And you can kind of hear in the background, you can hear the question coming through his earpiece. So he's being straight up asked, did you, is she lying about that? And he responds, yes. Listen to this.
2: You did not grab her by the wrist. You did not put your hands on her shoulders. You did not push her into a room that you closed the door on. She's lying about that,
3: no,
2: is what you're saying.
3: Yes, that is not true.
1: She's lying about that, is what you're saying. And then you hear it again through the earpiece, just ever so slightly. She's lying about that, is what you're saying. And he responds, yes, that is not true. I mean, so now he's in a position where he's defaming her on national television by accusing her of being a liar. I'd be interested to see what Lindsay Fifield does with this next. That's entirely on her. I mean, the idea that she needs to be subjected to all sorts of scrutiny. Is she credible? Is she credible? I'm just thinking, Amber, back to the allegations against Brett Kavanaugh made by Christine Blasey Ford. Cartoonish lies coming out of her face. And that the media ran with like crazy, despite the fact that she had friends, people really close to her, who said, I have no idea what she's talking about. I wasn't at that party. Brett Kavanaugh wasn't at a party. This is all made up. And yet the media credulously carried water for those allegations, didn't they?
0: It's a massive difference. We have no evidence that they ever attended this party together. There's no evidence of the alleged assault, which Christine Blasey Ford's own friend would not vouch for her on, even though she was allegedly present in the aftermath. There's no evidence from Brett Kavanaugh's contemporaneous calendar or diary that he had anything to do with this or that he had even spent any time with Christine Blasey Ford. Compared to this, there's no dispute that they dated. There's no dispute that they had some kind of relationship. And Graham Blattner in that interview even talks about how he was going through a dark time and he was abusing alcohol and he was struggling with PTSD. And, you know, he's grown from this behavior. So he acknowledges that he did something. He's just insisting that he didn't do the worst of it. But I would like to hear more specifics of, well, what is it exactly that you've grown from? What are you referring to? Is it just the drunken outburst, the intimidation that other women in the piece described? Because if you're only denying the actual physical abuse, there's still some other stuff in there that's pretty bad.
1: Yeah, no, there is for sure. And in fact, voters in Maine should be asked whether or not they want somebody in the Senate who refers to women as, quote, hatchet wounds. This is one of the expressions that he apparently uses to describe women. It's a reference to their physical anatomy, according to the New York Times. And he also said that if anyone ever broke into the house, he would rape them to assert his dominance, but, quote, not in a gay way, whatever the hell that means. This is the guy who Bernie Sanders is standing shoulder to shoulder with going, this is my guy, this is him from Maine. And are you seeing Democrats walking away from him today, or are they still standing by him?
0: Well, it's interesting. We've had some who are standing by him, including Sheldon Whitehouse, who conveniently during the Blasey Ford saga posted a Believe All Women thing on X. But we did hear AOC say, essentially, I'm not involved in that race. And I haven't read up on the allegations. So she's being really sneaky about
1: what's
0: happening.
1: She's very courageous.
0: And here's why. Because there were panicked posts from, again, Democratic allies of the Blattner campaign on social media before this story dropped. They were obviously nervous, right? And why is this smear campaign happening now? Well, because, again, there are those two other alleged victims who were apparently going to accuse him of sexual assault, who are still in the wind. Their stories haven't been published by the New York Times, but that doesn't mean that they've disappeared. And so I think the calculation here is that Democrats are hoping on the elected official side to kind of ride this out and hope that nothing else comes out, while their allies on social media and in the media are able to damage Lindsay enough that those other two women never feel comfortable coming forward.
1: Do you think that they're going to try and get Janet Mills back into the race in Maine and to replace this guy?
0: I don't think so, and here's why. Janet Mills doesn't have any money, and it's also only a few days out from the primary at this point. Their best bet would be to have some third-party person, someone who's not Mills or Blattner, to replace him, but then you basically have to go through the process of building name ID, building a war chest. I think they're desperately hoping that with the fundraising numbers that Blattner's pulling in and the polling showing him and Susan Collins very tightly matched, that they're going to get through this initial wave of oppo. They're going to get past the period where he has the ability to drop out of the race. And then maybe, just maybe, it will all be gone for the general election. He'll have been tested. It'll be over. And they can spend time trying to sort of restore his image with the voters. That's my best guess.
1: Yeah, well, you know, the SPLC pays for cross burning, so the left is all in on the Nazis these days. Hey, thank you very much. Amber Duke, good to have you as always, and your excellent work at the Daily Caller. Thank you.
0: Thank you, Vince.
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5: This report is sponsored by IBM. As AI transforms how work gets done, a new IBM CEO study finds success will depend on how quickly organizations redesign their workforce. CEOs agree, people are the priority. 83% of CEOs say AI success depends more on people's adoption than the technology. But many organizations are still struggling to redesign roles, build new skills, and rethink how teams collaborate. This gap is already showing up in the workplace. CEOs say only 25% of employees are using AI as part of their jobs, even though 86% believe their workforce have the skills to collaborate with AI. Looking ahead, CEOs expect the impact on jobs to accelerate. By 2028, 29% of employees may need reskilling for different roles, while 59% will likely require upskilling to perform their current roles more effectively. The findings suggest the real challenge isn't just adopting AI, it's aligning jobs, skills, and ways of working with the speed of AI transformation. 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
7: How did I lose weight? 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
1: Well, Democrats are manipulating language again. They're doing it up in New York. They don't like the word mother. The word mother is very inconvenient. Jim, play the audio.
7: He's looking for it. Where's this audio you told me about? Here it is.
1: Jim's been having computer problems.
17: In Albany, legislation is awaiting Governor Kathy Hochul's signature that would make custody law more inclusive for the LGBTQ plus parents. The bill would replace gender-specific terms like mother, father, and paternity used in places like family court with terms like parentage, gestating parent, and non-gestating parent. Supporters say it will help ensure parental rights apply equally to any legal parent, regardless of gender or whether or not they gave birth.
1: What? Do you notice how badly they don't want to talk about biology? In fact, they don't want to talk about biology so much. They're willing to get hyper-specific about biology to avoid acknowledging that there's such a thing as a woman or a man. What about gestating parents? What about ovulating parents? What about inseminating parents? You know, there are words that there are actually common English words we could use that are perfectly decent for describing these things. Mother and father. We came up with a word to describe what you're describing. No, you can't use that. That's bigoted. What are you talking about? Can you imagine if this is how we could explain everything? You just make everything hyper-biological? Yeah, I've been arguing with my partner. It's a premenstrual syndrome argument. Like, whoa. Don't say, what are you, nuts? No. We have words. We have perfectly good English words to describe everything. And ways to stay out of trouble. We got a lot more to get to. It's all ahead. Another busy Friday edition of The Vince Show.
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1: How did I lose weight? And I did. Lean, right here. I did. I love this stuff. Listen, Brickhouse Nutrition been with me for a long time. So chatting with Miles. I'm up at like 235. True story. I never minded being 235, but you know what minded? My knees that were falling apart and my back. I'm like, I don't know what, before I started really lifting, probably about 190. So 235 was a lot. I said, I got to lose some LBs, Miles. He said, Dan, we're going to sic our team of docs and researchers on it, and we're going to get you a really good product because I don't want to take a lot of these needles and stuff. 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
6: At a festival. I'm Pam Puso, Fox News. It happened in Ohio last night.
7: Toledo police say it happened around 5:37 p.m. They got a call of shots fired at the Old West End Festival, which, talking to folks around here, they say that that's a very popular one. They look forward to it every year, but things took a turn for a worse when they got the shots fired, and police saying that there were possibly two shooters shooting at each other. 12 people in total hit, 2 in critical condition, no one in custody.
6: Lauren Edwards with Fox 2. Police are scouring surveillance footage and they're asking people who attended the festival to review their cell phone video. A ceasefire between the U.S. and Iran continues to be tested.
8: Late Friday, U.S. forces shot down 4 one-way Iranian attack drones that were headed toward the Strait of Hormuz. New video shows additional U.S. strikes that targeted radar systems in Goruk, Iran, and on Keshem Island. In response, the Iranians launched 7 ballistic missiles toward Bahrain and Kuwait, according to the IRGC. CENTCOM says 6 of the missiles were shot down, with 1 landing short. Now, Iran is still linking the issue of Lebanon to a possible broader agreement with the United States. The IDF announcing they are striking the Dahya neighborhood of southern Beirut. Last week, IRGC officials said if this happens, they would consider firing missiles at Israel.
6: Fox's Trey Yingst reporting from Tel Aviv, Israel. President Trump remains confident a peace deal can be reached. He told NBC's Meet the Press the U.S. has destroyed most of Iran's military.
9: Their Navy is gone. Their Air Force is gone. Their anti-aircraft is gone. They might have built it up a little bit over the last 4 weeks during this little ceasefire.
6: Pakistan's interior minister met with Iranian officials this weekend in the hopes of restarting negotiations. 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
0: everyone. 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Thank you for joining me for the 52-episode podcast series, The Life of Jesus.
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6: Intense testimony at a Texas murder trial. 17-year-old Carmelo Anthony is accused of fatally stabbing another teenager at a track meet last year. Fox's Chanley Painter has the latest.
12: The prosecution called 21 witnesses before resting its case. Their final witness, the medical examiner, who testified that 17-year-old Austin Metcalf was stabbed through the heart and never could have survived. The prosecution also called more of Metcalf's track teammates who witnessed the deadly confrontation, saying Carmelo Anthony refused to leave the Memorial High School tent. After the state rested, the defense called its first witness, Anthony's track coach at Centennial High School, Adam Linwood. Prosecutors, though, on cross-examination asking the coach, quote, is there any reason an athlete should have a knife at a track meet? Linwood said no.
6: Anthony has pleaded not guilty. He could face life in prison if he's convicted. Pope Leo celebrated Mass in Madrid, Spain today as part of the first papal visit to the country in 15 years.
13: No se trata únicamente de sacar la custodia, sino de dejarnos sacar nosotros mismos del egoísmo, de la indiferencia.
6: Organizers say more than a million people attended the Mass. Leo arrived in Spain on Saturday for a week-long visit. He has been keen to highlight the long tradition of Catholic devotion in Spain to encourage young generations to find their faith. Elon Musk's SpaceX is set to go public this week in what's expected to be the biggest IPO in history. SpaceX setting a flat price of $135 a share. They're going to offer more than 555 million shares as the company tries to raise $75 billion. The company is also reportedly making the unusual decision to keep about 30% of its shares for individual investors. I'm Pam Puso in New York, and this is Fox News.
1: How did I lose weight? And I did. Lean, right here. I did. I love this stuff. 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So chatting with Miles. I'm up at like 235. True story. I never minded being 235, but you know what minded? 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
16: I did ask if there were any credible allegations of assault, of domestic violence, of rape, of having any inappropriate relationship with a minor, and I made it clear that for me is a red line.
17: Morning glory and evening grace, America. Ro Khanna, friend of the program, been here a lot, a very progressive California congressman, probably running for president, has declared his red line is domestic abuse, rape, or sex with underage girls. I don't know what that means, but Fox has been polling, and John Ellis of News Items is here. News Items is what I begin my day with every single day. If you follow my X account, you'll see I'll usually post one or two of the 15 to 25 items that John Ellis collects overnight so that they're 6 a.m. in my box. John, there's a Fox poll. Let's talk about what it tells us about Maine and then about Ohio. That's bad news for Democrats and bad news Ohio, respectively. What's Fox News tell us about Maine?
18: I don't know that Fox has done anything in Maine. They've taken a poll in Ohio that shows Sherrod Brown leading by 8 points with the Republican nominee at 45. So that's a bad number. That's bad news. But the voters in Maine, the Flattner story is now, you know, gone ballistic, gone viral, gone nuclear. And the question is, will he get out of the race? The answer is probably no. So the Democrats are going into Maine with a candidate that's deeply flawed, running against the incumbents who, in 2020, won the state by 10 points at the same time that Trump was losing the state by 10 points. So a proven vote-getter. And since Democratic hopes for recapturing the Senate almost entirely depend, or at least 90% depend on picking up that main seat, Mr. Flattner's woes are very good news indeed for the Republican.
17: John, I went to... I spent a week in Maine, then I went to California a week. Now I'm back in Maine for a week. The big difference when I went away for a week and came back is that Plattner signs have been disappearing. Now, I don't know Maine voters well enough. I don't vote in Maine. I just come up here for a couple of months in the summer and live off my brother-in-law. But my question to you is, would anyone beat Susan Collins anyway, even if they weren't badly banged up? She got an accolade last night from Chuck Schumer for casting her 10,000th consecutive vote, something that no one has ever done in the Senate before.
18: Yeah, I think she could be beaten. I mean, Trump's approval rating is way down in Maine, and she's old. She's been in the Senate for a long time. If you ran a campaign...
17: Up here, you faded out on us there, John. Something's up with your audio. You came and you went. I'll take one more try here. The California governor and L.A. mayor races, they're not decided yet. Have you got an opinion on whether or not they are going to stand, if it's going to end up being Hilton and Pratt in the runoffs against Javier Becerra and Karen Bass?
18: I don't think either Republican has any chance of winning. And last year, Republicans got very excited about Gavin Newsom putting the redistricting Proposition 50 on the ballot, and they said this would become a referendum on Gavin Newsom, and the Republicans would finally, you know, not to win in California. Prop 50 passed by a nearly 2-1 margin, and what the Democrats will do in both races, in L.A. and in the Minnesota race, is say, look, this is a referendum on Trump. Both of these Republicans are endorsed by Trump. If you want somebody endorsed by Trump, vote for them. If you don't, vote for the Democrat, and that's a 60-40 at least.
17: I don't disagree with that. I think it's very hard for either of them to win. Does it hurt the Democrats because they have to spend California Teachers Association money and other money in the state just to make sure? Otherwise, you don't have to. If it's two Democrats are running for... Both the mayor of Karen Bass had gotten over 50%. She'd be mayor already. Their press resources are finite, right?
18: Well, it is, except in the Prop 50 race, the Democrats ran a wave of advertising for about 2 weeks, and then they pulled it because they won, right? I think that's probably what's going to happen in August. August and maybe early September. They'll do a wave of advertising. If they see that it works, if they see it's going to be comfortable, then they'll devote the resources to the state and local races in California.
19: All right, story number three, data center opposition. We talked about this before. You continue to predict it's going to be a huge issue in 2028. How did it grow this week?
18: I think it's the leading edge of the AI issue, which is, the terrifying prospect of AI taking jobs and making people's lives, purposeless, so to speak. But there's a second piece of it, which is really beginning to emerge, which is the water tables. That water is used, obviously, to cool the data centers, to keep them cool. They have to be kept cool 24/7. And the water tables are going down in these communities. And so it's not just now data centers being put up in these communities and, making noise all night long and so on and so forth. It's become a water issue. And so that's, I think, turbocharged it a little bit for this cycle. I think by the time we get to 2028, AI will be the central issue of campaign.
19: Now, on AI, one of the bigs came out this week and called for self-policing, which I laughed at because self-policing has never, ever worked. Has it? Do you expect it to work in AI?
18: I do not. I think that there, a non-proliferation agreement is devoutly to be wished, but I don't think it's going to happen. They're all of these groups, Chinese, American, French, but particularly the Americans and the Chinese, are sort of almost there to the summit of Mount Everest. They're not going to turn around. They're going to keep going until they get to the summit. And, that's holds enormous promise. I've said this before. It holds enormous promise and enormous peril.
19: The peril comes on the defense side. It comes on war games,
18: defense,
19: right?
18: It comes on all sorts of different kinds of war. I mean, cyber war, obviously, but the design of biological agents that could, hundreds of thousands of people.
19: It's terrifying. Let's close with SpaceX. SpaceX amended its public offering to state that water conditions could be an impact, a material impact. By water conditions, are they talking about what you just referenced, the AI water? Is that the problem?
18: Yeah, it is a water issue because of the data that's needed to power the enterprise. This water thing is really a big deal. And, you can see it. You can look at the Hoover Dam, for instance. The table is way, way down, but it's a global issue, and it's something that your listeners are going to be hearing a lot more about in 2027 and a whole lot about in 2028.
19: I was with Rahm Emanuel on Monday night, and one of the things he held out as evidence that Republican and Democrat can work together is the Great Lakes Water Pact, which he worked with George W. Bush to get passed in 2006. The states that got the water are the Great Lakes states. Are they going to win everything in the next 10 years? Because they've got 80% of the surface water in the United States are in the states abutting the Great Lakes. Do they win as a result?
18: They certainly won't. I mean, they're certainly helped by that fact. But a friend of mine is a rancher in Minnesota near the North Dakota border, and they're having to go deeper for water. It used to be X, $8 or whatever for whatever it was, and now they're having to go deeper. They're having to spend more money to get more water for his cattle. The water issue is all over the place.
19: Except in Ohio, people should move to the Midwest. John Ellis, follow him on X at Ellis Items. Subscribe to News Items by going over to Substack and just Google News Items John Ellis, and then you'll get it every morning in your box at 6 a.m. Thank you, John. Good weekend to you. I am in the Relief Factor studio. Here's my Relief Factor. I got my 10K in this morning, so I might as well do it right now and tell you. Got a lot. It's fetching Mrs. Hewitt's birthday on on Monday. So we're going away for the weekend, and I've got to go hiking. That's what she likes to do the most. I love going up and down. I love going long, flat distances, but she likes to go up and down, hill and dale. So I've got my Icarian curcumin, resveratrol, omega right here. And if you're watching on the Salem News Channel, I just took it. 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
1: 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I never minded being 2:35, but you know what minded? 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
19: Welcome back, America. Eli Lake joins me. Eli is with the Free Press. He's also the host of Breaking History. He's back after a 1 week being away. Eli, I heard you on commentary earlier this week. A lot of people in America are confused about what exactly is America's position vis-a-vis Iran and Lebanon right now. Why don't you lay out the facts the way I had Haviv Reddy-Gur earlier this week lay out the facts about the three Lebanon wars. Why don't you just tell us what you assess us to be the situation right now?
2: Well, it's strange because on the one hand, there have been statements from President Trump where he says that I don't care at this point about the negotiations, which, by the way, is probably the right move as somebody who understands negotiations probably better than almost anybody. At this point, we want it too bad. He's making the same mistake as Obama. But leaving that aside, the position I think is that Israel should stay out of Lebanon, and specifically that neighborhood in Lebanon, Dahiya, where the remaining Hezbollah leaders usually are residing, and limit the war fighting to this area south of the Litani River, which is, I think, part of the strategic goal for Israel at this point is to create a buffer zone of sorts so that they at least will be safe from the shorter range missiles and rockets that Hezbollah fires into northern Israel. And that really the problem, I think, from the Israeli perspective and frankly from my perspective as well, and a lot of Americans, is that it looks like Trump has acceded to a linkage between the Hezbollah Israel war, which Hezbollah joined and started kind of on their own. They didn't have to fire anything into Israel once the Iran war started. And then whatever's going to be happening with the Strait of Hormuz and everything else. So it's that linkage, which is that when Iran says we want ceasefire, that means Israel has to stop the firing. And so far, the Hezbollah has shown no interest in that. So I think, you know, he's gotten, in this respect, kind of, you know, it's a little bit of a trap. And what he needs to do is he needs to understand that Israel degrading Hezbollah and taking out Hezbollah gives him more leverage with Iran, and that these two things are linked and link it a different way. Does that make sense?
19: It does make sense to me, but I also think the reality is this. They're never leaving Lebanon, the southern Lebanon south of Litani, because if I understand it from what Aviv told me and what I've read, they have tried to occupy Lebanon, and it didn't work. It was expensive, but it did work in terms of keeping the north occupied and populated. They withdrew, and that allowed Hezbollah to advance to the border and threaten what might have been another 10-7 from the north as opposed to from Hamas and Gaza in the south. Now they've reoccupied. I don't think they're ever going to leave from the castle back to the south, nor do I think they ought to leave until there's actually a government in Lebanon that's not a Hezbollah shadow government. You agree with my assessment?
2: Yeah, one thing I would just point out is that at least the rhetoric coming from Lebanese leaders has been better than I've heard in 20 years. I'm not saying that they're backing it up. What I'm saying is that you're getting statements saying that Hezbollah needs to disarm. They still have to get rid of the chief of staff for the Lebanese army. I don't like the role that our envoy, Tom Barak, is playing in all of this. I think he is far too credulous when it comes to the Islamist government in Turkey with Erdogan, as well as the intentions of Hezbollah and so forth. But that said, you do have at least Lebanese political leaders at this point who've had enough, and they understand that Hezbollah started the war and that the reason the Israelis are there is because of Hezbollah and Iran.
19: Now, Benjamin Netanyahu is approaching elections, and I don't expect him to care how angry Donald Trump is if he thinks he has to do A, B, and C in order to retain his government in power or at least get to a hung parliament so he gets to be the acting prime minister. Do you think he'll be restrained by anything that America wants him to do if he thinks it's in Israel's national security interest and thus his political interest to strike southern Beirut, which is where whatever's left of Hezbollah congregates?
2: In a rare moment, I do think he has to take into consideration. I mean, we are living, our political reality right now is that Donald Trump is like a bulwark in many ways for Israel in terms of U.S. foreign policy. You know, Israel still is reliant on the United States for a lot of its military supply chain. and that gives the United States a lot of leverage. And given where the Democratic Party is, given where an element at least of the Republican Party, not all of it, and I'm not, I want to make it very clear, Israel has very strong friends in Congress, people like Senator Cotton, Senator Cruz, and there are many more. But Donald Trump is, this is extremely dangerous. This is, Benjamin Netanyahu is in a lot of political jeopardy right now. And I have to say that this factors into it, because if President Trump feels that Israel is being ungrateful or defiant, there are a lot of things the United States can do, and there are people in his administration who could give him lots of ideas that would be very damaging to Israel, and I'm sure that this is an excruciating decision for Netanyahu.
19: Do you think that Trump wants to deal with Naftali Bennett as opposed to Netanyahu? I don't. I think he likes dealing with people that he knows, his age, who get along with him, that he's known for a long time. And so they had an angry phone call. That's kind of par for the course for the president, isn't it?
2: Yeah, I think it's recoverable. And I also think that the long-term interests of Israel, the United States, and Netanyahu and Trump are the same. Trump wants to win the war in Iran. He doesn't want to have come out of this looking like a loser. And Israel has to win the war with Iran. It cannot have a wounded Iran. That's a terrible scenario. So both of them have an interest in finishing the job. I just am worried that, like, well, okay, what's the plan at this point? Now, the Mossad did have a plan, and I think the CIA probably had a plan. And whatever that was, let's get back to it. I'm sure it involved elements of Iranian Kurds and Baluch and other minorities. But the goal here has to be regime change, even though that word has, as you know, taken on, you know, all kinds of baggage since the Operation Iraqi Freedom. But that's what we're talking about. We've all learned there's no deal to be had at this point. And the deal is on the nuclear side is not as important, because so much of their nuclear infrastructure has been destroyed because of Donald Trump's American military and the Israeli military, which is a good thing. And reopening the Strait of Hormuz, I don't think is going to come from the negotiating table either. It's going to come from military action. And the end of the day, the biggest threat is this regime. And once you get rid of the regime, then you're not going to see this fence sitting from a lot of the America's Arab Gulf allies. And a lot of that creates space for a lot of really good things to happen, like finally ending Hezbollah and ending Hamas and the other tentacles. But you've got to get back to this. We can't live with this regime. Now, I will say this. Trump should, I mean, I think to Trump's credit, we've gotten this far, and there is no risk of American ground forces in Iran in a kind of Iraq-style quagmire. I count that as a win for America and a win politically for Trump. That's a good thing. But we have to think creatively. That regime change has to be the end goal at this point.
19: I'm going to come back and talk with Eli during the break. He'll be back on the other side. We're going to talk about Mr. Hawami on the other side, so don't go anywhere. But in between, I want to talk to him about the fact I think Iran's regime is going to be very hard to collapse, because I think they will loot the country before they give up. Stay tuned, America. I'm Hugh Hewitt.
3: Louisiana Radio Network, I'm Andrew Greenstein. The sheriff of St. Tammany Parish is discovering what it's like on the other side of the law. Sheriff Randy Smith is arrested on 3 charges in connection with an attack at a Madisonville restaurant late last month. Investigators say while in the bar area, Smith went up to 59-year-old Bobby Cuvion and attacked him unprovoked. Police say Smith had been drinking, and Metropolitan Crime Commission President Rafael Guayanechi says Smith's conduct would corroborate that.
4: That's not the normal conduct of Sheriff Smith. He's been in office for at least 3 terms.
3: A manhunt is underway for at least 2 people who shot an innocent woman to death inside a vehicle at a Hammond gas station early yesterday morning. Police Chief Edwin Bergeron Jr. says while one car was at a gas pump, another car pulled up to an adjacent pump.
5: The other car pulled up next to it, knew it next up to that car, and began shooting. Between 70 to 80 shots were shot into this car.
3: Those shots killed a 50-year-old Patricia Shepherd, who was not the intended target of a targeted shooting. The New World screwworm has been found in Texas, so what does that mean?
7: This flesh-eating parasite enters open wounds and body openings, and if they lay their eggs in an animal, the consequences can be fatal. So it's concerning to the livestock industry and those who love beef.
8: In the immediacy, you are going to see a spike in prices.
7: That's Louisiana Agriculture Commissioner Mike Strain, who says the federal government was prepared for the deadly bug and will use sterile male flies to stop it from spreading.
8: The whole idea is to decrease the amount of flies that then are able to mate and be fertile and lay further eggs.
23: The month of June is packed with sports in the Lake Area. June 11th through the 14th, catch the Jenny Finch World Series at Frash Park in Sulphur, bringing top youth softball talent from across the country. The same weekend, the Perfect Game Bayou World Series hits fields across southwest Louisiana with more than 100 teams competing. And all month long, cheer on the Lake Charles Gumbo Gators at Joe Miller Ballpark. 11 home games themed.
1: How did I lose weight? And I did. Lean, right here. I did. I love this stuff. Listen, Brickhouse Nutrition been with me for a long time. So chatting with Miles. I'm up at like 235. True story. I never minded being 235, but you know what minded? My knees that were falling apart and my back. I'm like, I don't know what, before I started really lifting, probably about 190. So 235 was a lot. I said, I got to lose some LBs, Miles. He said, Dan, we're going to sic our team of docs and researchers on it, and we're going to get you a really good product because I don't want to take a lot of these needles and stuff. 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I got lean using Lean, L-E-A-N. The product works. Me and Paula both use it. I'm now down about 200, 202. Losing weight's a pain. 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You look in the mirror. You're getting a little gooey as you get older. No good. Brickhouse Nutrition is one of the best products out there. It works like most of these GLP-1s. Most of those weight loss injections. They help control blood sugar and curb appetite so you eat less. There's really no mystery to how they work. But that's what Lean was created to do without the needles, but it replicates the benefits of these injections. Lean supports healthy blood sugar, helps reduce...

0: He testified in the defense of the blind sheikh in the 1993 World Trade Center bombing trial. So how do you explain that? And I don't care that he, you know, served in the U.S. military. Lots of, you know, Lee Harvey Oswald also served in the U.S. military. So, I mean, it's a big institution.
1: So did Major Hassan, who went on a rampage and was a jihadist.
0: Yeah, in Fort Hood.
1: Yeah.
0: Yeah, exactly. And I am very, what I worry about is, because we're around for 9/11, we both have read The Looming Tower, I think that there are a lot of younger Democratic activists in this country and Democrats in this country and voters in this country who have no idea that Ikhwan, the Muslim Brotherhood, jihadism, are ideologies. They are not the same as the religion of Islam, and they hate America. One of their goals is to destroy America and reinstate the ancient Islamic caliphate. We have an enduring interest to make sure that this kind of politics is quarantined and marginalized in our country at the very least, and we have to understand this as a hostile ideology. It's bad enough that the leadership of Turkey is Muslim Brotherhood, which is a NATO ally. The idea that it's now going to be acceptable to be adherents to this ideology if you are running in a Democratic primary, it nauseates me. It's unbelievable.
1: Does anyone make the effort to explain that the Muslim Brotherhood is not the Rotary Club? The Muslim Brotherhood is not a fraternal association like the Knights of Columbus. It's an ideology. And if you're hanging around with the blind sheikh, you're anti-Semitic and you're anti-American. I just think it follows like night follows day. And I don't know if you think it's that solid, but I do. I've read Andy McCarthy's books. Andy's got a brand new podcast out of the McCarthy Report, which explains the whole trial of the blind sheikh and this guy's role in it. It's astounding to me that he's the nominee of the Democratic Party.
0: And that there are not more Democratic leaders who are calling this out. There are a few. I saw a statement. I don't exactly remember, but it was a statement from, one Democrat or two Democrats who said if this guy wins the election, he should not be allowed on certain committees for national security reasons. Okay, that's a start. But where's Chuck Schumer? Where's Hakeem Jeffries? Where's the leadership of this political party that says this is not who we are and we're going to draw a line at this? And to me, that's like a no-brainer. I mean, it's almost like a slow-motion car wreck. You kind of saw it coming with Mamdani and his associations with the Democratic Socialists of America, and this is where it leads. So we
1: does at least it lead to a realignment? I'm not Jewish. I don't know about why Jews vote for Democrats, but they do. Does this lead to a Jewish realignment of the Jewish vote in America? A significant one, not a 2 or 3 point one, but a large
0: Hugh,
1: one.
0: I am Jewish, and I cannot see how you can support the part. I mean, I could see how you could support John Fetterman or Richie Torres or Josh Gottheimer. I could see there are certain individual Democrats, but if the party is going to stand by this, and then add to that Graham Plattner, who I think there's now overwhelming evidence that he knew exactly what that tattoo was.
1: Sure.
0: It wasn't like he was ignorant of it. And, you know, how could you possibly get in line behind this party? I don't understand it. I understand why somebody who's ethnically Jewish but cares more about, I don't know, socialism, sure, I get that. But if you go to synagogue, if you observe the Sabbath, if you care about your Jewish identity, and you don't see it, by the way, I never saw my Jewish identity in conflict with my American identity, then you have to be very concerned about this.
1: Eli Lake, always good to talk with you. A new breaking history podcast on Who Owns the Declaration is up, by the way. You can read Eli in the Free Press. I hope he writes this weekend before we get too further into this anti-Semitism story about Hawami. Thank you, Eli. 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
11: Welcome back, America. I'm Hugh Hewitt. Special treat on a Friday. One of our very favorite guests is Jonathan Williams, who is president of the American Legislative Exchange Council. You can also read him on X at Tax Economist. Jonathan, welcome. I want to begin by asking you about Wallet Hub. I don't know much about Wallet Hub. Tell us about their rankings and how they got the ranking of West Virginia completely wrong.
8: Well, hey, Hugh, it's a great example, unfortunately, of a fake news headline in that WalletHub did rank West Virginia 51st. Maybe they were going for something like Barack Obama's 57 states. I'm not exactly sure. But, you know, the devil's in the details often when it comes to these rankings. And, as we know with rich states, poor states, we pay a lot of attention to getting it right when it comes to measuring states. And, you know, the big difference between why WalletHub gets it wrong about West Virginia and how rich states, poor states measures West Virginia much differently with an economic outlook at 17th best in the country is what we're looking at. Measuring, right? I mean, that's the devil in the details. And WalletHub is looking backwards, and rich states, poor states is looking forwards when it comes to the rankings. There's no doubt West Virginia's been a state that's been, you know, hurting for decades. The key difference, though, is when you look at what policymakers are actually in control of, the tax policy, the regulatory climate, education policy, West Virginia is moving in the right direction. And I think rich states, poor states certainly captures that momentum. You know, don't just take our word for it. I mean, people are voting with their feet and moving to West Virginia on net from the other 49 states. So they're taking note of the great work that Governor Patrick Morrisey, one of my favorite governors in America, and the legislators are doing on education freedom and tax cuts and making West Virginia more competitive. And so, you always have to look below the surface when you look at any of these ranking systems. So don't buy the news that West Virginia is dead last in America. West Virginia is moving in the right direction, Hugh.
11: I'm not gonna buy it. I'm gonna trust my rich states, poor states, and I remind everyone you can get that for free. Leave it in your guest room, leave it around your house. People always go to it and look up their state, and it's absolutely free. It's a wonderful book, richstatespoorstates.com. Jonathan, while I've got you, we were talking before the program about the fact you've been married for a long time. I've been married for a longer period of time. So I need you're an expert, you're an economist, right? And you know marriage. So I'm coming up on my wife's birthday on Monday, and I have two presents for her. I can either give her this 250th anniversary of our country sea bag. It's a beautiful sea bag, costs a couple hundred bucks. Or I can give her this sea bag, which is the Cleveland Browns sea bag. So I'm asking you, Jonathan Williams, as a longtime married man, would you go with the 250th anniversary sea bag or the Cleveland Browns sea bag?
8: Hey, I think you know the answer to that. America 250 all the way, my friend. But hey, I was thinking you may give her a copy of Rich States, Poor States for the anniversary. I don't know.
11: Oh, we've already got that. We've already got that. Okay. We actually leave that in our guest room because people do love that. All right, let's move to North Carolina. You know, we're looking for a place to run away to live in if Virginia goes as crazy as I think it could go. Because I'm not going to live in Virginia if they raise the taxes. I left California because of that. And I'm thinking maybe North Carolina, that's pretty close to the grandkids. What has North Carolina done this week that makes it more attractive for people?
8: Well, North Carolina is continuing to move in the right direction. This week was a big week there in Raleigh, where you had the conservative majorities of the legislature, as well as getting a couple of votes from independent members who are not members of the Republican Party, vote to override Governor Stein on his veto of their acceptance of the Trump Education Freedom Tax Credit. As you know, it's an opt-in to that program to give $1,700 tax credit per year to scholarship granting organizations in that state. We've seen about 30 states already opt in, and North Carolina was a holdout because of Governor Stein's veto. Thankfully, cooler heads did prevail, and you had the legislature override that veto, which now opens up that amazing opportunity for taxpayers in the state. But moreover, the scholarship granting organizations, those private institutions in the state that will now be able to take those dollars and use that on the ground in North Carolina in the future. So that was a huge win. The other thing that they did was they had a resolution, which is an ALEC model resolution, encouraging the Trump effort and Linda McMahon's effort to get rid of the bureaucracy of the Federal Department of Education and move those functions to other areas within the federal apparatus. But more importantly, return education back to the states into parental control ultimately. And so that's also moving in Raleigh this week. So it was a banner week this week there in North Carolina, especially as it relates to education freedom, one of our best and favorite topics here at ALEC.
11: Well, Jonathan, does the state lose anything when they opt in? The $1,700 tax credit goes to the family of that is paying the taxes. It doesn't take any money away from the state, does it? Why wouldn't any state opt into it?
8: You know, this is the great question, Hugh. This is a no-brainer of an issue. And even recently, we've seen Kathy Hochul, the governor of New York, of all places, say that she's looking at opting into this. So, I mean, if you have people like liberal Democrats like Kathy Hochul in a state that has been run by teachers unions think that this may be a good idea, this is absolutely a good idea, and it doesn't cost the state a dime. What it does do is allow those education entities within the state lines to take advantage of these dollars. Parents can use those dollars elsewhere, but that money would go out of state if you don't opt into the programs. It's a great, great idea to do that across the country.
11: Okay, last story. My friends in Colorado have, for as long as I've been on the air, 25 years, been very, very proud of their Tabor, which is a taxpayer of some sort of protection of taxpayers that prevents it. And now the Dems in Colorado are trying to get rid of Tabor again. They try this like every 5 years, don't they?
8: Well, there they go again, as President Reagan would say, right? And every 2 years, they look to get rid of the nation's gold standard in the state constitution, the Taxpayer Bill of Rights, really the gold standard protection against overtaxing and overspending. It just says if you want to spend more than the economy is growing, essentially, you just need to go and ask for taxpayers' approval. The progressives who run the legislature in Colorado right now don't like that. They don't want to go and get people's approval to raise more taxes and raise more spending. And so every 2 years they go through this exercise, get all the big spenders and the special interests to try to take this out of the Constitution. Thankfully, so far, Hugh, Alec and our friends and allies have been able to preserve that. And let's hope this fall, once again, that Colorado doesn't lose that inherent advantage that they've had for more than 30 years. It's the one thing from keeping Colorado from becoming California East.
11: We have to make that a centerpiece of our broadcast from the ALEC annual meeting, which will be in Orlando on July 22nd and 23rd. John will spend a lot of time on the air with me down there. And if he made the wrong choice on the sea bags, I'll let him know then. Jonathan Williams from the American Legislative Exchange Council. Remember, richstatespoorstates.com, ALEC.org, and stay tuned. I'll be right back, America, on the Hugh Hewitt Show.
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11: Welcome back, America. I'm Hugh Hewitt. Senator Susan Collins of Maine made her first comments on the travails and troubles of her likely but not certain opponent, Graham Plattner, today. Let's play what Senator Collins had to say.
14: Your presumptive challenger in November's election, Graham Plattner, another scandal, I guess you would say, coming out in the New York Times yesterday. What's your reaction to it? Have you had a chance to read the story? And what's the takeaway from you?
15: The allegations in the latest story are troubling, and I believe that Graham Plattner has a lot of questions to answer.
16: Do you think it will cost him votes, and should it cost him votes this November?
15: Well, that's really up to the people of Maine. That's really up to the people of Maine. So we'll see what happens.
14: One of the women that the Times spoke to, Lindsay Fifield, he called her a GOP operative. I believe she worked for Nikki Haley's campaign at one point. She even joked in some messages with friends about, you know, going to campaign for you, but said she had no connection to you. And the Times couldn't find anything there either. Just on the record, is there any connection to this Lindsay Fifield from your side of things?
15: There isn't. I've never met her. And I've never even heard her name before I read the New York Times story.
11: So that is as definitive as can be. Graham Plattner is a troubled person. I was on Fox with John Roberts earlier today. I'll play that for you next hour. He simply is not fit to be in office. There's more coming. And his appearance with Chris Hayes last night was painful to watch. I watched all that. The New York Times story is damning. And there's really no way for him to be rehabilitated. But Maine Democrats can still vote for Governor Mills, so they have a real choice. It's not like they have to vote for Graham Plattner. They can vote for Governor Mills. She's still on the ballot, and I don't know how they actually vote for Graham Plattner. That's a very dark past. Lots of people have dark pasts. You don't elect them in the place of Susan Collins. Let me remind everyone about something happier, about the very last day I'm going to talk to you about Angel Tree. But I really do want you to consider making it possible for one more camper to go. Give a listen to one Angel Tree camper, Cassidy.
17: 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It was kind of hard, him not being there, because it was just me and my mom. If you're thinking about donating to Angel Tree, it's a really good thing to do to contribute to us kids, because it'll make us feel special and make us feel like we're important in life, and it'll make us feel loved, you know? And everyone wants to feel loved. Thank you, Angel Tree.
11: Thank you, Angel Tree. Thank you, whoever is thinking about making a donation. A buddy of mine, Robert, said last night the link wasn't working. I checked it out. 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Thank you, Jan, for the $1,000 and the 5 scholarships that allows. 5 more kids going to camp this summer, and boy, do they love you. And it will not be forgotten. What you do for the least of these, you do for me. Well, Angel Tree does it for them. Thank you. I'll be right back in hour 2 of the Hugh Hewitt Show. Ben Domenech is next.
3: How did I lose weight? 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Lean, right here. I did. I love this stuff. Listen, Brickhouse Nutrition been with me for a long time. 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True story. I never minded being 235, but you know what minded? 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
19: In Ohio, I'm Pam Husso, Fox News. Police in Toledo say 12 people are hurt, two critically, after gunfire erupted near a street festival last night.
20: Police are still searching for those two gunmen that they say may have been shooting at each other when at least 16 shots rang out in a crowded summer street festival in Toledo. It all happening around 5:30 local time last night. Police say at least 12 people were shot, including two in critical condition. The victims range in age from 14 to 61, with officials confirming most were in their early 20s. There were several hundred people at that festival. Police are asking those that were there to review their cell phone footage to help identify the suspects. And festival officials, of course, have canceled the remainder of that weekend-long event.
19: Fox's Chanley Painter. With just 2 days to go before the primary, scandals are rocking the campaign of Democratic U.S. Senate candidate Graham Platner of Maine. Fox's Griff Jenkins takes a look at posts made on Reddit.
21: The Post described him as a communist. He leaned into it. He was anti-police and disparaging rural white residents as racist. That was troubling. But then it was that tattoo also in October that we see the tattoo on his chest resembling a Nazi symbol that he got in Croatia with some of his war buddies. He had it removed. Then we get more posts that start to come out when he describes the war as the most enjoyable experience of his life, saying that he wants to kill people. If that wasn't enough, then we get the disclosure in May that confirmed he had a kick profile, a profile largely where young people are. He's sexting, sending explicit messages to women while he's married.
19: Platner, who hopes to unseat Republican Susan Collins, says his past is being weaponized. 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
19: Israel is hunting down multiple assailants after several shootings possibly coordinated near the West Bank. Israeli police say one Israeli man was killed and five other people were hurt. One alleged attacker was shot and killed by police. He's been described as a Palestinian citizen of Israel. Residents in the area are advised to stay inside their homes. More arrests this weekend at an immigration detention center in Newark, New Jersey. Protesters have been gathering there for weeks and clashing with ICE agents, citing inhumane conditions inside. Border czar Tom Homan spoke to Fox News about continued efforts by some Democrats to abolish ICE.
0: It's about them losing political power, not about national security, not about enforcing law, not about making this country safe again. This is about their political power.
19: Some Democrats argue ICE agents are out of control, especially after the shooting deaths of two civilians in Minnesota. An emotional remembrance in Normandy, France, as the 82nd anniversary of the D-Day invasion was commemorated. Secretary of War Pete Hegseth was there.
1: The event marks the partnership between the U.S., British, and their allies to carry out what's known as the largest amphibious invasion in military history. D-Day, as so many know, changed the course of World War II as it ultimately led to the liberation of Europe from Nazi occupation. The 82nd anniversary of D-Day comes as the U.S. finds itself at an inflection point with European allies. The administration looks to reshape NATO so the alliance bears more of the share of its own defense. Hegseth also talked about a different type of what he calls invasion happening in Europe that comes with migration. Hegseth says there's been a proliferation of different ideologies in Europe and suggested the continent must do something to address it.
19: Fox's Madeleine Rivera. UK Prime Minister Keir Starmer disagrees with the U.S. assessment, but he has said that tackling illegal migration is a challenge. I'm Pam Puso in New York, and this is Fox News.
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11: Morning, glory, and evening, grace, America. I'm Hugh Hewitt. The weekend is upon us, and I'm so happy to welcome back Ben Domenech. Ben, of course, is the host of the Big Ben Pod, which is really, really excellent this week. And we'll talk about Graham Plattner fairly quickly and about the Democratic Party. But Ben, I want to begin. I also want to let people know you're the opinion editor of the Daily Signal. How's the new gig working out? Do you like doing that?
5: The Daily Wire. Got it.
11: Daily Wire. Daily Wire. Ben Shapiro will shoot
5: great.
11: Me.
5: We've had some great pieces this week from Senator Josh Hawley, familiar to your readers. We have a great interview tomorrow that'll come out on the threat that AI poses from Nate Saris, who is one of the heads of sort of the Silicon Valley AI skeptic groups. And then next week we have an interview with Ted Cruz about his plans for college sports. So I hope that people will come to the Daily Wire and read some smart opinions from all our folks, including those people.
11: I want to read the Josh Hawley piece. Mike Pence was my guest yesterday for his new book, What Do Conservatives Believe? It's a good book, by the way. It's a fine book. Mike Pence is my age, so we are Reaganauts, and we are older than the younger rising generation, which hang out over at the Daily Wire, etc. But Mike Pence says Josh Hawley is a populist conservative, not a Reaganaut. What do you make of that?
5: You know, here's the thing. I actually, let me ask you this as a Reaganaut, and with all due respect, isn't Reagan an incredible populist? If you look at this, especially the formation of his political beliefs, Reagan in His Own Hand, which is a book that I recommend to virtually everybody that I speak in front of, especially college kids, is kind of a way to see his own process. It's these radio scripts that he made as he was traveling around America, and you can see the edits that he made in different pieces, the way he would pull stories from local experience, and he would apply it in ways that spoke to great principles. Look, obviously Josh Hawley did his thesis and has written extensively about Teddy Roosevelt. He has a lot of, affinity for things that I think are a little bit more pro-government in terms of the use of governmental power. But I also think that, when it comes right down to it, the principles of what he's trying to achieve is an America that is strong, that is good, that secures our liberties, that has an actual impact on the world that is not just looking inside its borders. And to me, kind of the end state of populism is when they basically say we need to turn into an island and cut ourselves off from the rest of the world, which is just a backwards and ridiculous statement at this point in history.
11: Well, it's almost a distinction without a difference to me, because David Trulio introduced me to Josh Hawley. David Trulio, until recently, the president of the Reagan Foundation out in California, and a member, led a young group of young conservatives in D.C., and Josh Hawley wasn't anybody then. He'd just written this book on TR, but he was a John Roberts clerk, as was his wife. Yeah. And I've known the Chief Justice since we worked together in the White House 40 years ago. And I thought, well, you can clerk for John Roberts. You're a smart guy. So I've always thought when he speaks about the family, about faith, about masculinity. Yeah. I don't think that's in tension with Reaganism. Reaganism is really about individual liberty and a strong defense and being an anti-communist. That's it.
5: Here's the thing. There's this whole, there was a meme that kind of came around in the, about 10 years ago. People who were criticizing zombie Reaganism. And the idea there was people who were critical of Trump because of the defections that he had from conservative orthodoxy. But I think there's two ways to view that. One is to say, what did Reagan believe it needs to be in amber? And we always need to sort of, adopt policy approaches that are exactly the same as that we would in 1984. There's another approach that says, what would Ronald Reagan think about the situation today? And I think that's the healthy response. It's the same way that we look at the founders, which is to say, I'm really curious. What would Thomas Jefferson and John Adams argue about when they were talking about AI? That's the kind of thing that I'm interested in. And I just think that we should think about these, people as not just stuck in the time that they are in. When in the case of Reagan, look, I was alive during Reagan, so from my perspective, he's the greatest president of my lifetime. He won the Cold War. He battled the bear. There is no one better, in my opinion. And so, I am not going to reject him. At the same time, we have different problems today than we had then.
11: Oh, yeah.
5: The immigration situation that we have now compared to where we were when he was trying to figure out an immigration deal. It's a completely different situation. So why would you just say, automatically he would favor some? I mean, this is the kind of game the left plays where they say, Reagan was in favor of this, this, and that. Why aren't you in favor of it today? Well, I don't think Reagan applying his principles would be in favor of what you're advocating for today.
11: Yeah, and in fact, going way back to 76, my first presidential campaign, I was with Ford. Mark Levin was with Reagan. So Mark always chides me as being a rhino because I was a Ford man in 76. And I ran Youth for Ford in Massachusetts.
5: Forgiven for that.
11: Levin doesn't blame. Mark and I get along just fine. But Mark always gigs me on that because I was with Ford. You know what the big difference between them was? The Panama Canal in 78.
5: Yes, and one of the greatest debates that has ever happened. And I was happy to see when I was once in George Will's office, he showed me the pictures that he had from the debate. that played out, that William F. Buckley arranged, which is one of the most iconic moments in conservative history. And obviously, not to get into the back rooms of this, and gosh, we're going on a tangent, but the fact is, William F. Buckley, in my opinion, set that up entirely to create a basis for Reagan as a serious thinker about foreign policy. And
11: yes.
5: Again, that's a populist position. We built it, we paid for it, it's ours, and we're going to keep
11: That's
5: it.
11: That's a very populist position. So the Vice President Pence is a friend of mine. I think what he's really getting at, really, really, Ronald Reagan was a gentleman's gentleman, Gerald Ford was a gentleman's gentleman, Mike Pence is a gentleman's gentleman, and the new generation of conservatives are much more combative, and Newt Gingrich changed it. It goes back to Newt Gingrich in the debate when he went after John King.
5: Maybe I can show my cards here and say that I am more of a new generation person.
11: Yes.
5: I believe that, we had to discard a lot of these kind of these past definitions of civility and confront the left for what they had done, which is taken over the institutions of American life and call them out for it and confront them in ways that challenged them that were far more aggressive then perhaps sat well with a class of republicanism that really is more respectable of authority when it comes to things and I do not I don't dismiss that. I grew up going to an Episcopal church, but at the same time it's one of these things where that is actually a healthy development, I believe, because it recognizes reality. And I mean, we're about to talk about Graham Platner.
11: Yep.
5: That recognizes the reality of what the New York Times does now versus what the New York Times may have done in the past, or the respect that we have may have shown to institutions like 60 Minutes in the past that we should no longer, view as being sacrosanct, as being protected from the reality of what they are today.
11: And it's converging, and we're going to take three segments on this, so let me set it up this way. Grand Plattner's on the table. So the New York Times. So is 60 Minutes. The backdrop of this is Anita Hill, where Anita Hill made up stuff and tried to gig Justice Thomas. Christine Ford Blasey made up stuff, tried to gig Brett Kavanaugh. I do not believe
5: You do not know this, but I watched the Clarence Thomas hearings as a kid.
11: When that's on, weird.
5: On, they broadcast it on PBS. That's the degree to which my parents were interested in us learning about politics as it happened. And it is still a formative moment for me in terms of
11: how old were you? They're talking about pubic hair on Coke cans. I mean,
5: yeah,
11: I know.
5: I guess I was 8 years old.
11: Oh my gosh.
5: But hey, I also lived through I remember downloading the Star Report from AOL.com.
11: Oh, well, that's even worse. All right. So then we've got all these standards, and the New York Times and the 60 Minutes people are on high horses, and the Me Too movement comes along. Now comes Grand Plattner, and every totem, every shibboleth that we were told by all of the left and all the legacy media has been put aside for Grand Plattner, who is a deeply troubled man. I'm not going to characterize how he's troubled, but is that not a fair statement? He's just troubled.
5: Here's what I think about Grand Plattner, and I don't, this is probably going to break with the general conservative mantra about things. I recognize Grand Plattner. Grand Plattner is kind of the dark side of the coin for people like J.D. Vance and Pete Hegseth. He's someone who came out of his experience militarily with a lot of darkness with it. I know guys who are like Grand Plattner. They're intelligent people, actually. They're students of history. Clearly, one of the funniest things about Plattner is that he pretends to be this kind of populist rising up guy. You know, he went to Hotchkiss, at least for a year, I guess.
11: Hold it right there. But he went to Hotchkiss, which is a $70,000 a year high school, so he's not really a working class kid. Stay tuned. Ben will talk
5: he's
11: to me during
5: the break.
11: He's not an
5: oyster farmer either.
11: No, he's not, unless you count one restaurant owned by his mom. Stay tuned, America. Ben will be back on the other side of the break. We're not going anywhere.
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11: Welcome back, America. I'm Hugh Hewitt. Ben Domenech is here with me. Ben, how long have you been married? You've been married 10 years yet?
5: I've been with my wife for 10 years as a girlfriend and then spouse, but I've not been married 10 years, but effectively I have, yeah.
11: All right, so I've been giving birthday presents for almost 50 years, and I got to give one on Monday to my wonderful wife, the veteran Mrs. Hewitt. And you can't see this, Ben, but I've got a sea bag here that the people on the Salem News Channel can see. It's a beautiful red, white, and blue 250 sea bag. It's a gorgeous thing. I bought that.
5: You tweet this. It looks gorgeous. Can I get one of those?
11: Yes, you can go to sea bags, but here's the Cleveland Browns sea bags. Now, I can give her this one, too. Now, you've been married 10 years. Which one should I give her, the Browns sea bag or the American 250?
5: No, the American 250.
11: All right, I'll go. Now, about the Spurs, I'm rooting for the Knicks because if the Knicks win, that means the Cavs lost to the best team in the NBA. Are you rooting for the Knicks?
5: I'm rooting for the Knicks, but it's for entirely financial reasons. I have a future on the Knicks that it was placed before this playoffs began because I thought they were the best team.
11: Oh, you did?
5: Yes, and so I'm to be quite honest. Look, I love Wemby. I think Wemby is going to be a great. I hope that Wemby.
11: He's an alien.
5: He is. A creature from a different universe. I mean, it's just like watching this guy is insane. I was trying to explain to my daughter, literally, she was watching me watch highlights from the game. She was like, that man is very tall. Yes, he's very tall. He would hit our
11: very good.
5: So, but I love that, but I think it's a little too early for him. And I think, Jalen Brunson, I mean, just the way what he did in the fourth quarter there. I know they started slow. I know they had problems. They didn't play a great game, but they won anyway. And I look, my colleague and technically, I guess, boss, Ben Shapiro, is emphatically opposed to the Knicks. But I actually think that it's kind of good in a certain way to have, you know, a fan base that has been so long suffering.
11: Yeah, well, that's exactly it.
5: The other thing is. I mean, I thought you were going to go in a different direction here. What do you think about the trade?
11: I love the trade. It's good for everyone.
5: I love the trade.
11: I do love the trade. For you. I love Jason Verse. I love the draft capital. We'll get a QB if Shador can't do it, and Miles deserves a Super Bowl run. And so everybody wins.
5: I completely agree. I think it's a win-win all around, and I think that you guys just sort of set yourself up. I mean, the truth is the fan base there is so dedicated. And I was watching an interview with Terry McLaurin was on with Rich Eisen this week, and he was talking about it. And he said, you know, this is one of the most dedicated hardcore fan bases in the entirety of football. They deserve to have a team that, you know, lives up to their expectations. And I think that you could actually build that with the, I mean, this draft capital is insane. So, yeah. You know, It's all about the people who make the decisions now. So.
11: You need a QB. Now, a question for you, though. I've been a season ticket holder for 27 years since they built the new stadium. I had to buy seat licenses when we went in there in 1999. Do you think I should have to buy seat licenses for the new stadium when it gets built again?
5: No, of course not. You've been suffering enough.
11: I know, but they're going to say, oh, hi there, Hugh. Time for you to pony, and I'm not going to do it.
5: By the way, can you believe this deal with the Bears, by the way? They're gonna move to a dome in Indiana?
11: I did not know that. I did not. Well, the Browns are moving to a dome, and the Cleveland people kind of like it. They're moving off the lakefront, so I don't care.
5: I will say the Browns are built more for a dome, perhaps, than other teams. But I will say the Bears moving to Indiana and moving to a dome, I just think that's an insult. I think that, I mean, I know Roger Goodell is like an evil creature and that kind of thing, but like, please stop this. You know,
11: it's just about the money. And the NFL is just about, it's like the California elections. Where does the money come from and who does it go to?
5: You hired the money. That's all that matters.
11: Hired the money. All right, let me ask you about Hawami, because this, I want to go back to Sirius. Hawami is adjacent to the blind sheikh. He is an anti-Semite. He is an Islamist. He is a radical. And yes, he's also a medical missionary. You can be both of those things. He didn't go to Gaza to shoot Israelis. He went to Gaza to fix people. But he's a jihadist. He's hanging out with the blind sheikh. What's wrong with the Democrats?
5: You said the exact right thing the other day, which is that this is a poison that has absolutely infected the Democratic Party. And they seem to have no interest in finding the cure for it, which disturbs me. It's more like, you get what I'm saying? Like it's one thing if you got the poison and you're trying to find the cure. The other one is if you got the poison and you're like, no, actually, this feels okay for me.
11: Let it run. You know? I'm addicted. Yeah.
5: Exactly. And that, I think, is extremely disturbing. Not as disturbing, by the way, as, I personally am more disturbed by the fact that people like Chuck Schumer, who have for so long stood on these pedestals and said, you know, various things about how they represented the defense of democracy, you know, Sheldon Whitehouse defending the Republic, you know, that kind of thing, with their pompous and sanctimonious attitude, you know, are basically willing to sort of go out there and sacrifice everything that they've ever said in order to back someone who had a literal Nazi tattoo on him. You know, I have to admit to you, Hugh, I don't think I would ever date someone with a Nazi tattoo.
11: Nope.
5: And especially without telling them that's a Nazi tattoo, and I'm uncomfortable with that. So look, you know, the situation that they're in right now, they're embracing the furthest left people. They're embracing actual anti-Semites. They're actual terrorist supporters in the case of Hanoi. And it's one of these things that, I mean, I don't know, Hugh. I want a healthy Democratic Party. I want the Democratic Party of Bill Clinton back. I want a Democratic Party that's arguing with us about how protectionist should we be? What should our attitude be towards China? What should our attitude be toward, you know, the way that we do welfare and the way that we do Medicare? We don't have that argument anymore. That doesn't exist.
11: You know, I did an event on Monday night, Ben, with Leon Panetta, Rahm Emanuel, Tim Ryan, Karl Rove, and me. And Rahm Emanuel is formidable because he's an old Democrat. He's a feisty.
5: I will stake my claim on this. Rahm Emanuel would have made the second term of Barack Obama a success instead of a failure. He is absolutely intimidating as a foe.
11: Oh, he's also a vicious and fun debater. I mean, he got me a couple of times. I was banged up, but it wasn't bad. Because you got Rove, I got the architect and the ambassador on either side. Tim Ryan and I are a couple of guys from Warren, Ohio, and we're wondering, what are we doing here? And Rahm Emanuel said, we were wondering the same thing. So he's that kind of quick. Do you think he has a prayer?
5: I think that the problem with Rahm is that he's too honest about everything that's going on in the Democratic coalition, and they don't want honesty right now. They want either illusion, which is offered to them by kind of a fake neoliberal like Gavin Newsom, or they want passion, which is offered to them by a youngster, you know, TikTok, social media person like AOC. I think they want one of those two things.
11: I hope you get Rahm for an interview for the Daily Wire. I'd pay money to watch that.
5: I'd love to do that. I would absolutely love to sit down with Rahm because, to be honest, I think we would agree a lot about the history of politics and disagree, of course, about aims and things like that. And, of course, ideologies. But he is formidable. So,
11: all right. Ben Domenech, follow him at B. Domenech. Listen to the Big Ben podcast. Read him over at the Daily Wire, where he's the opinion editor. And stay right here on the Salem News Channel, the Salem Radio Network, and all of our wonderful radio affiliates. I'll be right back on the other side of the Hugh Hewitt Show.

0: Louisiana Radio Network, I'm Andrew Greenstein. The sheriff of St. Tammany Parish is discovering what it's like on the other side of the law. Sheriff Randy Smith is arrested on 3 charges in connection with an attack at a Madisonville restaurant late last month. Investigators say while in the bar area, Smith went up to 59-year-old Bobby Cuvion and attacked him unprovoked. Police say Smith had been drinking, and Metropolitan Crime Commission President Rafael Goyeneche says Smith's conduct would corroborate that.
1: That's not the normal conduct of Sheriff Smith. He's been in office for at least 3 terms.
0: A manhunt is underway for at least 2 people who shot an innocent woman to death inside a vehicle at a Hammond gas station early yesterday morning. Police Chief Edwin Bergeron Jr. says while one car was at a gas pump, another car pulled up to an adjacent pump.
2: The other car pulled up next to it, knew it next up to that car, and began shooting. Between 70 to 80 shots were shot into this car.
0: Those shots killed a 50-year-old Patricia Shepherd, who was not the intended target of a targeted shooting. The New World screwworm has been found in Texas, so what does that mean?
3: This flesh-eating parasite enters open wounds and body openings, and if they lay their eggs in an animal, the consequences can be fatal. So it's concerning to the livestock industry and those who love beef.
4: In the immediacy, you are going to see a spike in prices.
3: That's Louisiana Agriculture Commissioner Mike Strain, who says the federal government was prepared for the deadly bug and will use sterile male flies to stop it from spreading.
4: The whole idea is to decrease the amount of flies that then are able to mate and be fertile and lay further eggs.
5: The month of June is packed with sports in the Lake Area. June 11th through the 14th, catch the Jenny Finch World Series at Frash Park in Sulphur, bringing top youth softball talent from across the country. The same weekend, the Perfect Game Bayou World Series hits fields across southwest Louisiana with more than 100 teams competing. And all month long, cheer on the Lake Charles Gumbo Gators at Joe Miller Ballpark, 11 home games.
6: How did I lose weight? And I did. Lean, right here. I did. I love this stuff. 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I'm up at like 2:35. 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I never minded being 2:35, but you know what minded? 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

0: I'll do whatever she wants, but that means I hope Vermont's flat, and I don't think it's flat. 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It's her birthday, right? 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I already took it. 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I did my 10K this morning, but that's flat, and it's sort of like the implacable hill, but it's going to be greener and probably wetter. 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
1: My dad was never in my life. It was kind of hard, him not being there, because it was just me and my mom. If you're thinking about donating to Angel Tree, it's a really good thing to do, to contribute to us kids, because it'll make us feel special and make us feel like we're important in life, and it'll make us feel loved, you know? And everyone wants to feel loved. Thank you, Angel Tree.
0: Thank you, Angel Tree. Everyone wants to go to camp. Everyone wants mosquito bites and sunburns. Everyone wants to ride horses and go rafting. Everybody loves jumping on the blob. If you're watching on Salem News Channel, we got tape of that. So please go over to hughhewitt.com. There's a banner at the top. You can't miss it. And thank you in advance for doing that. Let me go now to the president, who was giving chatter earlier today in the Oval Gaggle, talking about Lebanon cut number 3.
2: They didn't reject me. They didn't reject letters. And they're looking. I think Hezbollah, I will tell you, they called us and they said, how about stopping? And I think you're going to see things happen over there. That's been like a little bit of a different world, but it's interconnected with Iran. And it would be really nice if Lebanon could have some peace. Lebanon's been under attack for so many years and always like an underdog. And it would be really nice if it could end. And I spoke to Bibi Netanyahu about that. And I speak to them about it. And I actually spoke to Hezbollah about it. And I think progress is made. That's been going on for a long time. You know, when you look at that for years and years, 48 years, I say...
0: More from the president in the Oval when we come back. Don't go anywhere, America. He has some very interesting things to say, including a red line he put down. Stay tuned on Hugh Hewitt.
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0: No one likes saying that last goodbye to the furry friend they've loved for years. It's heartbreaking. What makes it harder is knowing how quickly time goes by. 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
6: Welcome back, America. I'm Hugh Hewitt. President Trump said a very important thing in the Oval today, which I want you to hear. Cut number two.
7: If they killed
8: U.S. troops.
7: What does that mean?
8: That you would restart the war with Iran if they killed U.S. troops.
7: Well, it would be a good reason. I'd be honest with you. Yeah, if they killed U.S. troops, I think I would do that very quickly. Yeah, that's a very interesting question.
6: All right, red line. Do not kill any American troops, Iran or Hezbollah, or you're in a world of hurt again. So now, back to Graham Plattner. I was on Fox News with John Roberts a couple hours ago. This was the subject of the day, cut number one.
9: Let's bring in Hugh Hewitt, Fox News contributor and host of the Hugh Hewitt Show. Hugh, good to see you this Friday afternoon. So the New York Times talked to, I think, six or a few more women than that. Three of them said that they had a pretty normal relationship, but listen to what the New York Times here says. Three other women who had been romantically involved with Mr. Plattner offered a far more complicated assessment, describing volatile and toxic relationships that were unsettling and at times emotionally wrenching. Mr. Plattner could be charming and charismatic, they recalled in interviews, but also demeaning to women and, in at least one case, even physically threatening. He drank heavily and was regularly unfaithful. What are you thinking about all this?
6: I'm thinking, number one, the New York Times did the New York Times equivalent of catch and kill. They did trap and tame. They got the story. They trapped it in their hands. They misled at least one of those women, Lindsay Byfield, I believe is how you say her name. Mm-hmm. And they misled her about what the story would be about. It's domestic abuse. It's detailed. It's been corroborated. That comes on top of the Totenkopf. That comes on top of the Kick. That comes on top of the Reddit. Sub-threads that are both homophobic and sexist. It comes on top of a lot of baggage that Graham Plattner has to deal with. However, Mainers get to vote. I'm not a Maine voter. Mm-hmm. I go back and forth quite a lot. I'm not a Maine voter. They do have Janet Mills on the ballot. She is a well-respected governor on the Democratic side. Chuck Schumer recruited her in. So I do not know why Democrats feel obliged to stick with a deeply troubled and flawed individual who's going to have to go up against. You know, he says his excuse is that was when I was in my dark period. That's years ago. Well, years ago, Susan Collins was in the Senate. Years ago, Susan Collins began voting, and last night, Chuck Schumer stood up and saluted Susan Collins for making 10,000 consecutive votes without missing one. So you've got this moderate Maine legend, Susan Collins, with absolutely no imperfections. She's chair of the Appropriations Committee, against this deeply flawed, and who knows what else is going to come out in the next 3 to 5 days, because there are rumblings of more, and we've got the Kick app. We got to find out. If you watch Chris Hayes last night, and I did, that Chris Hayes thing was not persuasive to me. I don't know if it was persuasive to you, John, but I think that the Democrats would be much better off if they vote for Janet Mills on Tuesday, but the left is the left. Who knows?
9: Who knows? In terms of what you were talking about, catch and kill, this is what Lindsay Byfield said after she read the article in the Times. She suggests that the Times played down her allegations by saying, quote, "It dawned on me that this really was a setup all along. The journalist I trusted who convinced me to share a story I never wanted to tell methodically delayed and twisted this into a gift to the Plattner campaign, violating the trust of his victim, shattering the trust I placed in them with the most vulnerable story of my life." She suggested there was a lot more to her story that they did not publish.
6: She did suggest that, and she has a very long post on X, which I would recommend to everyone. I find it very persuasive. I also know people who know her who told me this story was coming because she was talking to the New York Times, mm-hmm. but she abided by her agreement with the Times. And so it wasn't catch and kill. It was sanitized. It was, as I say, trap it and tame it. Now we'll see if the other two victims come forward. But what Ms. Byfield demonstrates is domestic abuse. What she detailed was domestic abuse. So for everyone who said, believe all women, they have a great double standard hanging here because they're not believing her. And the New York Times seems to be an accomplice in discrediting her very powerful story.
9: Yeah, she recounts one argument where he twisted her arm behind her back, shoved her into a bedroom, and held the door closed from the other side so she couldn't get out, telling her to remain there until she was calm. I mean, that's a scene right out of The Housemaid.
6: No, I had a daughter. She's married now, happily married. I used to tell her if anyone ever is violent in any way with you, any kind of use of force, that's it, that's done. In that story, by the way, John, he has also got an AR-15 lying around the house in D.C., which is a weapons violation. It's a felony. So they let that one slip through. This is a very troubled man, and I hope he gets better. But do Maine Democrats want to put their chips on him? Up to them. It's not up to the Republicans, not up to us. But, boy, what a troubling past.
9: Well, there certainly are a lot of Democrats who are putting their chips on him. Ruben Gallego, Martin Heinrich, Chuck Schumer, Bernie Sanders, Elizabeth Warren, and Ro Khanna, who is going to be campaigning with him tonight. And remember, if we get into the Wayback Machine here to September 28th, 2018, Ro Khanna tweeted this about Brett Kavanaugh. "I believe Dr. Christine Blasey Ford. I believe Deborah Ramirez. I believe Anita Hill. Brett Kavanaugh should not be on the Supreme Court." Whatever happened to the Democrat mantra of believe all women?
6: Roe is running for president. He's been a guest on my show a number of times. To get along with him very well. He's a very smart guy. He knows better than this. But he's trapped by the fact that the base has rallied to Graham Plattner because he is kind of crazy. And they like crazy, and the DSA, the left wing of the Democratic Party, is holding the rest of the party hostage. Roe is running for president. He cannot abandon Graham Plattner until he's officially been abandoned by the party. So he's going to go down swinging and forget what he said about Brett Kavanaugh's accuser, Christine Blasey Ford. I didn't believe her, by the way. You can believe one woman and not believe another one. It depends on all the evidence. I just don't believe Ford, but I do believe Lindsey Fifield.
9: All right. Well, that primary coming up next Tuesday, the 9th. We'll see if Plattner makes it that far, and if he does, what potentially happens after that. Hugh, great to catch up with you, as always. Thanks.
6: And then Chris Coons, another Democrat who's been on this program before, senator from Delaware. Good guy. Wrong, but good guy. Cut number 12.
10: And, you know, frankly, Mr. Plattner is a four-tour combat veteran and someone whose conduct as he came home from war many have questioned. I don't know him and don't know him at all well, but I'm going to give him a measure of grace and wait until I get a chance to hear more about the details of all these different allegations. In my view, the folks who we have here in the Senate and who we might have here in the Senate, we should hold a high standards.
6: That is not the kind of thing you say for someone you want to be your nominee, your party's nominee. Janet Mills on the ballot, Mainers. Janet Mills is on the ballot. You can vote for Janet Mills. You don't have to be represented by this fella. More coming up. A couple more cuts from Donald Trump in the Oval when I come back on The Hugh Hewitt Show.
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6: Hugh Hewitt, time for the Poet Laureate of the Hugh Hewitt Show, Tarzana Joe. Hello, Joe.
14: Hello, Hugh. You know, last week in this segment, both you and I were a little flip about Leo the 14th and his positions on social media and IA, so much so that I thought one or the other of us might have gotten a call from the Archbishop. Did you?
6: No, I'm good.
14: No, good, good, good. Okay. And, you know, Pope Elon is promising AI as the new Eden. And with that in mind, I've lived through 8 pontificates. 7 are now dead. This is the first encyclical that I have ever read. Now, readings in theology are strictly for the nerdy, and pontiffs, to my knowledge, can be just a little wordy. Therefore, upon reflection, I've penned this simple ode to see if we can reconcile the ways of God to code. Before mankind's creation, the brightest angel fell. He wouldn't serve in heaven, but preferred command in hell. Since the human race was made, he's used his low position in effort to convince us to share that same ambition. He's plied us with sweet luxuries as part of his temptation, all the 7 vices and the long summer vacation. And if AI fills all our needs, the even and the odd, man, in his opinion, will have no need for God. Our pride will be enormous. Our faith will be in tatters. Our senses full of everything and empty of what matters. So all early adopters, before you choose this path, we've long tested God's patience. Let's not provoke his wrath. That's Exeunt Omnes by Tarzana Joe.
6: Now, Joe, that's wonderful. It'll be at tarzanajoe.com, but I have no idea what the title means because I haven't been in a Latin class since the end of 1975.
14: That's when all leave the stage at the end of a scene by Shakespeare, Exeunt Omnes. We all leave. And if we don't get our AI house in order, we may be all leaving the stage.
6: What did you make of the encyclical, which you say you read, which I assume you read, which I have not read?
14: Well, there are 2 very, I think, important lines in it. He says the future is imaginable, but not predictable. And therefore, we have to think very carefully and clearly about what's coming. And another thing he says is we don't want our path to be made by a succession of emergency decisions. And so he's basically saying, stop and think. And I think it's very important for that. For a nationwide, international group of schmott guys to get together and think about what we're about to do.
6: I wish that the Chinese communists would be with us on this, and I wish Leo realized that they're the problem, we aren't. We'll see if he does. I'm wishing him well. That will be over at TarzanaJoe.com, Joe on AI and Leo. And if you need a poem for any occasion, this long summer that yawns ahead of us, or for the 4th of July toast, go to TarzanaJoe.com, hit the I Need a Poem button, and Joe will go to work with you right away. Thank you, Joe. Don't go anywhere, America. Dr. Larry Arn is coming up next on the Hillsdale Dialogue, the events of the week. Stay tuned.
1: How did I lose weight? And I did. Lean, right here. I did. I love this stuff. Listen, Brickhouse Nutrition been with me for a long time. 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
16: No suspects. I'm Pam Puso, Fox News. Police in Ohio are looking for at least two people after a shooting near a street festival.
17: Toledo police say it happened around 5:37 p.m. They got a call of shots fired at the Old West End Festival, which, talking to folks around here, they say that that's a very popular one. They look forward to it every year, but things took a turn for a worse when they got the shots fired, and police saying that there were possibly two shooters shooting at each other. 12 people in total hit, two in critical condition. No one in custody.
16: Lauren Edwards with Fox 2. Negotiations are at a standstill, but President Trump remains confident a peace deal will be reached with Iran. Over the weekend, the U.S. military intercepted missiles and drones launched by Iran towards the Strait of Hormuz and allies in the region.
18: A source tells Fox that the administration could use frozen Iranian assets to cover damage in neighboring Gulf states. Trump once again compared the conflict length to that of previous wars, giving potential insight into his outlook on a timeline.
19: I'm moving very fast. I'm into 3 months. You know, Vietnam lasted 19 years.
18: The president now faces new pushback within his own party. For the first time on Wednesday, the House approved a resolution aimed at limiting the president's war powers. Four House Republicans crossing party lines to support the resolution.
16: That's Fox's Alex Hogan. Gas prices remain far higher than they were before the conflict started. And during an interview with NBC's Meet the Press, the president weighed in on when prices could fall.
19: Well, it depends. I mean, it depends where the war goes. It could be I'll have to give them a shot. And it could be we'll sign an agreement. If we sign an agreement, they'll go down now. Otherwise, they'll go down after we're finished.
16: AAA says the national average price for a gallon of regular is $4.17. 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
16: With just days to go before the primary in Maine, scandals are rocking the campaign of Democratic U.S. Senate candidate Graham Platner. Fox's Griff Jenkins takes a look at posts made on Reddit.
32: The Post described him as a communist. He leaned into it. He was anti-police and disparaging rural white residents as racist. That was troubling. But then it was that tattoo also in October that we see the tattoo on his chest resembling a Nazi symbol that he got in Croatia with some of his war buddies. He had it removed. Then we get more posts that start to come out when he describes the war as the most enjoyable experience of his life, saying that he wants to kill people. If that wasn't enough, then we get the disclosure in May that confirmed he had a kick profile, a profile largely where young people are. He's sexting, sending explicit messages to women while he's married.
16: Platner, who hopes to unseat longtime Republican Senator Susan Collins, says his past is being weaponized. Pope Leo celebrated Sunday Mass in Madrid, Spain, as part of the first papal visit to the country in 15 years. Organizers say more than a million people attended the Mass. When he arrived in the country yesterday, the pontiff called on the people of Spain to stop fanning the flames of polarization. Elon Musk's SpaceX is set to go public this week in what's expected to be the biggest IPO in history. SpaceX setting a flat price of $135 a share. They're going to offer more than 555 million shares as the company tries to raise $75 billion. The company is also reportedly making the unusual decision to keep about 30% of its shares for individual investors. Companies like Anthropic and OpenAI are expected to announce their own IPOs. I'm Pam Crusoe, Fox News.
0: The following program is pre-recorded.
6: Morning glory and evening grace, America. I'm Hugh Hewitt. That music means it's the last broadcast hour of the week. Welcome to the Hillsdale Dialogue. 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Dr. Arn, Hillsdale's movie did pretty well. I was very pleased to hear that.
2: Yeah, it's rolling. It's pretty good, I think. I was thrilled when I watched it. You know, I'm in it, but I didn't watch it until about 3 or 4 days before it came out. And it captures two things that I think are most important: how hard it was, and how they were reduced to risking their lives for matters of principle, and they didn't know how it was going to come out. And so it's lovely.
6: When we come back to talk before the 4th about the founding, we'll talk more about that. But your premiere was at the Detroit Central Station, which I don't think was a go zone when I was in law school in Michigan in the 80s. What's it like now?
2: Well, they spent $2 billion. It's a glorious old Central City railway station, and it was a complete ruin. And they spent a lot of money on it, and they've restored it to pristine glory. It's just a lovely place. And so we're one of the first big events in it. There's a story about the restoration of Detroit. Detroit has been a great city, and there's some comeback going on in Detroit right now. But there's in the Porte Cochere entryway on one side of it, there was a great gold clock. And it was missing. And so the people restored it, advertised for it, and a man came forward who was born in the neighborhood and still lived in it, and he had always loved that clock, and he had rescued it and put it in his garage, and it was in there for 30 years. Huh. And when they advertised for it to come back, he brought it back. So it's really great. It's a great story. A lot of things like that there.
6: One last question about the premiere. Tom Selleck narrates the Hillsdale movie on the founding, which may or may not still be in theaters. I'm not sure. But the fact is that...
2: Two more Tom nights, the 5th and the 8th. All right. Two more nights, the 5th and the 8th of June.
6: 5th and 8th of June. Great. That is terrific. And yeah. But was Selleck at the opening?
2: He was. Yeah. And I know him a little bit, and he is a marvelous man. He's an excellent human being. You know, he's world famous, and he's not ruined by that at all. He's a listener to your show. He wants you to talk about the fact that he did a really great movie about Eisenhower, and that you should mention it when you mention this new one.
6: Oh, I will. I will. And you just did.
2: I have a quick little story. And his movie is very good. I have a quick little story about him. You know, it's got to be 35 years ago. Our youngest child was a babe in arms. And we went to an event where Tom Selleck was. And we ended up having a drink with him. And then he drove us back to our hotel in his limo. And we talked for an hour and a half. He didn't remember it, but I remember it distinctly. And what my wife remembers is that as we were leaving, we had dropped our Alice's blankie, and he saw it and rescued it and gave it to us. And so I was able to tell the story that while this event was going on at the Michigan Central Station, our Alice was having her first child.
6: Oh!
2: So,
6: Oh, well, that is connecting. Big circle of light there, but it's good that he rescued the blankie. That's Magnum PI work right there. Tom Selleck, I will watch the Ike movie because I think he'd make a good Ike. I don't know how Brendan Fraser did in the new Pressure movie, but I will watch it. Let's move then on, and we'll come back and remind people about the Hillsdale film on the week after as well, and hopefully it will come back because people want to see it again. Dwayne really loved it. I want your thoughts on what is exactly going on between the United States and Iran, Israel and Hezbollah, UAE, Kuwait. Last Tuesday night, Iran attacked again. We're taping on Wednesday for playing on Friday. We don't know what's going to happen, but this does not look like a ceasefire to me. Does it look like a ceasefire to you?
2: No. It's easier to talk about the broad strategic implications of all this than what's going on right now, because we don't know. And we don't know how this particular thing's going to come out. There are two arguments that I am attracted to. One of them is supportive of Trump's general strategy, and one is critical in one way of how we're going about it in Iran. The supportive one says that what Trump is interested in is restraining our enemies. He doesn't think he can eliminate them. He doesn't think he can turn them into democracy and friends. He wants to punish their behavior that harms us. And Venezuela is an episode in that. And Midnight Hammer, the earlier strike on Iran, is an episode of that. And this is an episode of that. And it's, Greenland, we have more access to Greenland than we have in China had, and China has less. And he's talking about Cuba. And so that's a strategy that looks to America's interest and is forward-looking and doesn't want us surrounded and cut off. And China gets huge amount of its oil from Venezuela and Iran, and that's in jeopardy for them now. Both are. So that's one thing. And that looks to me like that's, if that's what he's thinking, that's sound thinking. We have to think like that. The negative thing is a comparison of our strategy and tactics in Iran in this war and Israel's. And the claim is that they're better at strategic interdiction. That is to say, go hurt them in their fundamentals as fast as you can. And the claim of this article, and I don't really know for sure, but the claim of this article is that we need to do that harder. We need to take them down in their key elements of power, and that air power can do that. Air power has been growing in importance since the Second World War that we're talking about in our Churchill studies. So there's that. And I'm attracted to that argument. I don't know that I know that Trump is failing in that regard or succeeding in that regard. But I'm attracted to it because in one way, time is very much on our side. In another way, not at all. We've got an election coming. This is going to affect that. It will affect it. How much? Nobody knows. The election will probably be close, whichever way, whoever controls the Congress after it's over. But there's a very powerful impulse to get it done. And if you're a free country fighting wars, when you get all geared up, you can fight them really well. But you can't fight them forever or continuously. So my thoughts are mostly along, and I read the news every morning trying to peer into the future and see what's coming.
6: Now, the blockade.
2: I'll add something.
6: Go ahead.
2: I think the decisive difference between this and the previous Middle East wars we've been in is that we're not proceeding on the principles of liberal imperialism.
6: Correct.
2: That is to say, we're not saying that we can't be safe until they become democratic, because it's not really in our power to make that happen, or anybody's power outside them, if they have the power. So that I salute very much, and keep my fingers crossed. And as I am always saying, I don't know how the war is going to come out. I just know I'm on our side.
6: No, I am agreed with that. But I like the blockade in it, and we have had success with blockades in Cuba, with breaking them vis-a-vis Berlin. We know about blockades from England and French wars of long ago. We had a minute to the break. Do you like the idea of the blockade as opposed to the active combat operations?
2: I think that was very innovative. And I do think it's, long term, very good. Apparently, I checked this morning, there's a trickle of ships coming through the straits. A few of them, of the few, a preponderance are friends of Iran, China, and such. But we've shut them down, and it hurts them. And how fast it hurts them, and how much it hurts them, that's to be revealed, because I don't know, and I don't think it's very possible. Like, I think the Secretary of War is very capable and did a good job going to talk in Singapore about America's strategic interest and how we'll pursue them. And he's not looking for domination of Asia. He's looking for a balance of power.
6: And that was a good speech, though. We'll be right back with Dr. Arn. The Singapore Security Conference was a big deal if you missed it. Obviously, Dr. Arn didn't. Stay tuned. I'll be right back.
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1: How did I lose weight? 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

0: America, the Hillsdale Dialogue is underway. I'm Hugh Hewitt. My guest is Dr. Larry Arnn. We're doing a look at some of the events of the week this week, as I occasionally do with Dr. Arnn. All things Hillsdale, including all their online courses, are collected at hillsdale.edu. 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And all of our dialogues on all sorts of subjects dating back 10 years are collected at hugh4hillsdale.com. Dr. Arnn, I was trying to remember, and I can't remember, whether or not you and I were introduced by our late friend Tom Fuentes in 1978 or 1989. It was one or the other, and it was at the Coco's at the intersection of El Toro, but the point doesn't really matter about which year. It's just that we've known each other from California for a long time, and we both have very strong opinions on California. I lived there from 1989 to 2016. You had gone to Ron Hillsdale before that, but you lived there a long time and concerned yourself about it. So we both kind of root for the state, and we kind of want Pete Wilson back. And what do you make of the fact that Steve Hilton, we won't know for sure for a while, but looks like he made the runoff, and Spencer Pratt looks like, we won't know for a while, made the runoff in L.A.?
1: Well, isn't that something, you know, I mean... there's a lot to be said for plain talk, and especially Spencer Pratt. He's so plain that he's almost Trumpian in his candor, and he has arrested the country. And you know, who is that guy anyway? Somebody's house burned down, and he's articulate. And I was asked by my friend Tunku Varadarajaran, who writes for the Wall Street Journal. He said he was going to interview him. I haven't seen the interview yet. He said, what should I ask him? And I said, I don't know what to ask him. He's just going to talk. I said, but find out if he knows anything. Well, since then, he's been in a couple of debates, and he's learned a lot. He's been impressive, right? So, and, you know, the situation is terrible, right? And it's in California. He describes, Spencer Pratt describes a Los Angeles like, you know, I went to Southern California from Arkansas to go to graduate school in 1974, and it looked like a big old Disneyland to me. And it was pretty, and it was clean for the most part. There were pockets that were not so, but most of it was. The freeways worked, you know, and it was competently, relatively speaking, managed. And it's decay now, all over the place, right? It's visible, and it's not just you're showing the houses that burned down, right? They didn't have water in the reservoirs to fight the fires, and that's just incompetence and ideology that caused that to happen. So if there's a rebellion underway there about that, God bless them, you know.
0: Well, what I raise is the reality check. They were around when we were there, which was the service, the public sector unions. But the California Teachers Association was big, but it was joined by the prison guards, by the tribes, and now they are joined at the hip with the Service Employees International Union. And they basically run the state, and they do not run it in the interest of the people of California. It would take quite a remarkable uprising of voters to say enough with the homelessness and the drugs. That's what's driving Pratt. Hilton is driven by a lot of things. Like in the Central Valley, they've hated Democrats forever. But along the coast, if you can get into one of the coastal enclaves, you're kind of removed from it. But no longer. Now the chaos that is California has invaded Marina Del Rey and Newport Beach and San Diego. And so as a result, I think that it's possible one or both of them, if they get through the counting process, which is suspect in my mind, because it takes ballots will be counted if they arrive within 7 days of the close of voting on Election Day. That's a bad thing. And therefore, there's much mischief to be done or thought is being done. Are you an optimist after Tuesday night?
1: My mental weather remains relatively consistent. I think we're in a great battle for the soul of our country, and it's going to go on for quite a while, and ultimately we're going to win it, but I don't wake up in the morning thinking today is the day.
0: So in California, it would require breaking these deeply embedded political institutions that are funded by public employees, that is to me the greatest impediment. Now, I'll be seeing Pete Wilson in July, and Pete Wilson knew how to be a governor. If Hilton gets through to being the governor and needs to use his powers, you think he will do that? California Constitution gives the governor great power. I mean, an enormous amount of power to act.
1: He's a strong governor, yeah. See, the reason for optimism is, you know, one of the things you look around in your country is there's plenty of things to worry about, but this is still a vigorous country, right? It's productive. There's a lot of entrepreneurship. There's a lot of fight left in it. And you know, you look at Europe and see that we enjoy some advantages here. And so, and now think about the administrative state and its control of everything and the vast complicated system it has formed that's so expensive and consumes, you know, more than half the economy if you include the entitlement programs and the regulatory costs. Well, public choice theory, that economic principle, right? In the end, the subsidies of the few in California are very heavy, and the cost on the many is great. And, you know, a lot of people are leaving. That's one reason the elections run the way they do. A lot of people who are independent people who raise families and have jobs and do businesses have left California. But the remaining ones are still in a large majority who have no real interest in this mess. And so in potential, there's an electoral revolution possible.
0: All right. We will hope that much. Stay tuned, America. I'll be right back with more of the Hillsdale Dialogue. I hope that much, but I'm not at all certain that that much is going to happen. They're cheating. Not cheating. Shouldn't say cheating. The red shift, meaning towards the blue, is underway right now. 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And then my final ask of all you people, it's the final time I'm going to bring up the Angel Tree Camps for this summer. Thank you. Hundreds and hundreds of kids are going to camp because of my audience, but maybe there's one more. Maybe we have one more kid or two more kids. Out of nowhere, Jan Gennaro sent me $1,000, five more kids. Maybe someone like you will do that. All you have to do is listen to Camper Cassidy on why they love it so much.
2: My dad was never in my life. 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
0: 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Kids playing, a little cartoon of kids at the top of QDoIt.com. I'll be right back with Dr. Ryan on the Hillsdale Dialogue. 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
3: Louisiana Radio Network, I'm Andrew Greenstein. The sheriff of St. Tammany Parish is discovering what it's like on the other side of the law. Sheriff Randy Smith is arrested on three charges in connection with an attack at a Madisonville restaurant late last month. Investigators say while in the bar area, Smith went up to 59-year-old Bobby Cuvion and attacked him unprovoked. Police say Smith had been drinking, and Metropolitan Crime Commission President Rafael Guayanechi says Smith's conduct would corroborate that.
4: That's not the normal conduct of Sheriff Smith. He's been in office for at least three terms.
3: A manhunt is underway for at least two people who shot an innocent woman to death inside a vehicle at a Hammond gas station early yesterday morning. Police Chief Edwin Bergeron Jr. says while one car was at a gas pump, another car pulled up to an adjacent pump.
5: The other car pulled up next to it, knew it next up to that car, and began shooting. Between 70 to 80 shots were shot into this car.
3: Those shots killed 50-year-old Patricia Shepherd, who was not the intended target of a targeted shooting. The New World screwworm has been found in Texas, so what does that mean?
6: This flesh-eating parasite enters open wounds and body openings, and if they lay their eggs in an animal, the consequences can be fatal. So it's concerning to the livestock industry and those who love beef.
7: In the immediacy, you are going to see a spike in prices.
6: That's Louisiana Agriculture Commissioner Mike Strain, who says the federal government was prepared for the deadly bug and will use sterile male flies to stop it from spreading.
7: The whole idea is to decrease the amount of flies that then are able to mate and be fertile and lay further eggs.
8: The month of June is packed with sports in the Lake Area. June 11th through the 14th, catch the Jenny Finch World Series at Frash Park in Sulphur, bringing top youth softball talent from across the country. The same weekend, the Perfect Game Bayou World Series hits fields across southwest Louisiana with more than 100 teams competing. And all month long, cheer on the Lake Charles Gumbo Gators at Joe Miller Ballpark, 11 home games.
9: How did I lose weight? And I did. Lean, right here. I did. I love this stuff. 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True story. I never minded being 235, but you know what minded? 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
0: Welcome back, America. I'm Hugh Hewitt, turning now with Dr. Larry Arnn, president of Hillsdale College, to a broader electoral map. The Democrats have nominated some interesting people. A congressman who was a character witness for the blind shake in the first World Trade Center bombing tower in Michigan. A couple of DSA congressional candidates in Pennsylvania. It appears that Graham Plattner, the very troubled man in Maine, will be the Democratic nominee in Maine, up in Maine. Although the governor, Janet Mills, remains on the ballot, he could still drop out. I mean, he could. We'll see. And then Mr. Al-Sayed in Michigan, which is the home of Hillsdale College, and about whom I expect Dr. Arnn will know more than me. And then Peggy Flanagan in Minnesota appears to be leading in that. These are all radicals, Dr. Arnn. These are not your mother and father's Democrats, or my grandfather, who was a Roosevelt Democrat, FDR, you know, fireman during the Depression. These are different. And do you think they have staying power?
1: Well, if they do, the country is finished. I mean, so you can look at it in three ways. First of all, that kind of politics, in my opinion, cannot be sustained nationally, or the nation cannot be sustained. So I guess I'll say two ways. The other way is there's always been a few extremists present in American politics. A few, right? We've had a Communist Party in America forever. We still have it. We've had a socialist party in America, you know, the labor leader, Eugene Debs, you know, all that has been around, and it's a big country.

0: On Tuesday night, articulate that one of the worst things to happen to American politics is the rise of a consulting class that will rake in 30 to 40% of dollars given over the internet, and that therefore they tend to want to nominate radicals because radicals attract the $10 and the $15 contributions with which they buy second and third homes. I think there's a lot to that. What do you think?
1: Well, you know, sure, there's got to move them. You know, I've taken up woodworking a little bit. And, I've actually cut my
0: fingers. See your fingers.
1: So I'm a real live woodworker now. And, you know, it's not that I'm good, but I let on the wood. That's a badge of honor. Anyway, if you watch, what I watch on YouTube is almost exclusively woodworking stuff. But you can just see how it's laid out. First of all, people who are good on woodworking on YouTube tend to be very decent people. You learn about them if you watch them. They tell you how to do things, you know. And they tend to be really different, decent people. There's a guy named the Wood Whisperer. I like him a lot. He's a very serious man. And anyway, there's also crazies. And on the headlines on YouTube, to get you to watch, there's always words like game over and everything is, this is the end, or everything is different now. The best of them are not so extreme, but some of them are. And then they have all these little tricks. If you stay to the end, you know, they started out saying, because YouTube apparently tracks all that stuff.
0: Oh, right? Yes.
1: So they get rewarded. Oh, yeah. And so rhetoric has always been interested, just read Aristotle, in keeping the attention of the audience. But the techniques here are quick, and they lend themselves in many cases to extremes. And so that's sort of how you do it, right? And that's bad.
0: And that will produce the kind of candidate.
1: You got woodworking.
0: Maybe we should run the Wood Whisperer.
1: Here's the tip.
0: We'll run the Wood Whisperer.
1: Table saws are very dangerous. Cut me. And apparently every minute somebody's cut with his table saw. So be careful if you do it. But it's fun. And I'm not going to show you. But
0: in the next segment.
1: And my wife approves.
0: We'll take a break. You can grab that. Don't go anywhere, America. The Hillsdale Dialogue and the Wood Whisperer 2.0 continues.

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1: 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It's not some big impersonal thing either. It's a community of people like you helping each other.

0: Welcome back, America. I'm Hugh Hewitt with the president of Hillsdale College, and now I'll be teaching woodworking 101 to the freshmen, I think. Both of my brothers took that up, Doctor. I am not going to do that. I like my fingers. I don't want to cut them, and most of my friends would tell me it's too dangerous. Have you got any exhibits of your work there handy that you can show us?
1: No, not that I can show you. But they're right here. I mean, well, let's say this. In a future episode, I will show you my cabinets that I built.
0: And they're you built cabinets?
1: Good. And they're not quite finished yet. But one bank of them is, and my wife walked in. And see, like, when you start this crazy thing, and by the way, we're teaching carpentry course. I'm not going to teach it, but next term at Hillsdale, we're going to start shop class at Hillsdale College. But and there's huge interest in students with it. But when you start woodworking, you build things for your shop because that's how you learn how to do it. And also it doesn't annoy the people in your family who have taste, like my wife in my case. And so then eventually, if you get semi-good, you can invade the house. And in my case, the part of the house that is more or less my domain is this study where I'm sitting right now. And the rest of it is a big industrial place. It's a nice house, but college stuff happens here, and my wife runs it, and her stuff is all over the place, right? So now I've encroached into the study, and then we'll see if I get good enough to go out into the public areas.
0: It's the Normandy of your woodworking. You got to get off the beach, Larry. You got to get off the beach.
1: Yeah, I do. Right.
0: Let me move to the last segment for this and the next segment, the redistricting wars. I've had lots of conversations over the last few weeks with many senior and not so senior people, and I think it'll all work out. It doesn't bother me. There's nothing unconstitutional with drawing lines to win partisan races. In fact, in the earlier republic, they would redraw the lines every time a different party took control of the state. So redistricting does not bother me, but the court ruled, finally, conclusively, you may not use race to award benefits or inflict penalties in the course of redistricting. It's that simple. That's the Calais decision. I am not bothered by this, but I thought I would ask you, a student of political theory as well as American politics, whether rampant redistricting bothers you.
1: Well, yes and no. What's important is it's in the 63rd Federalist. No, it's in the 51st Federalist. Madison says that the government has to represent the great body of the people. And so if we got an oligarchy, I mean, we talked about California earlier, that they've got the election system cooked and it can't move with public opinion, that's very bad, right? And right now we're in a divided country and elections are narrow and the Congress is narrow, which is one sign, it's a gross big general sign that it's not completely out of hand. The second thing I'll say about it is hallowed. It's called gerrymandering. Elbridge Gerry, that's how he said his name, Massachusetts politician.
0: Correct.
1: Delegate to the Constitutional Convention, agreed to sign it only after the Bill of Rights was introduced. Important man. He did it first in 1812 in Massachusetts. And he drew this district, and it looked like a salamander. And so they renamed it a Gerry or gerrymander. And it's been going on in America ever since then. And it could become an evil that would prevent representation. I read that it's carried so far to its farthest extreme in the blue states, what there's no statewide official or member of Congress from the Republican Party in Massachusetts.
0: Correct.
1: I think that's true. And so it's, that's, so yeah, it's it, and then there are these attempts to neutralize it, right, to make it nonpartisan, and that those ones, what I've always suspected, there's a great guy who's an expert on this and sort of made his life around it. Alan Hinslow was his name in Claremont, And he favored either a rules-based system where you start up in one corner of the state and all the districts have to be contiguous and compact, and you just draw across the state and see what you get. And the other is nonpartisan commissions. The nonpartisan commission way, it's very difficult to actually achieve that because it's partisan effort, right? And so one of their techniques is to pick judges to be on the commission, and like they're all nonpartisan, or to pick academics to be on the commissions, like they're all nonpartisan. So I think one abiding idea I have is that I'm against a overall centralized, nationalized system. In other words, spread it around and let the political system move with movements of public opinion. And that's harder now because we have to remember, if you're in 1812 or any time up until 1930, the government is consuming and regulating no more than 12% of the gross domestic product. And now it's more than half. And so the stakes are enormous now, see? And that's why so much effort and energy is poured into it and why the party in that increases partisan strife.
0: Oh, well, it does increase partisan, but the great sort of red people moving to red states and blue people moving to blue states has been ongoing and does not show to me to be any signs of decelerating. Michigan remains one of the genuine swing states. Has it tilted one way or the other decisively? And then we'll go to a break. 1 minute, Larry.
1: No, it's still a swing state. We don't know there's some good candidates for statewide office this year, and we don't know how that's going to go. But they're competitive. Yeah, it's... And, one of my friends who's the gloomiest friend, he's a very good guy, and he's very experienced in politics, and he said, Donald Trump brings 5 million votes into electoral politics, and he's not on the ballot ever again. And so that's sort of a dispositive fact for him. I choose not to know.
0: I choose not to know as well. I'll be right back with Dr. Arnn for the final segment of this week's Hopedale Dialogue. Stay tuned.

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1: How did I lose weight? 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

0: Welcome back, America. I wanted to finish today's Hillsdale Dialogue by talking about Revolutionary America, which is the documentary that's in theaters again on June 5th and I think on June 8th. You said, Dr. Arndt, so that will be tonight and on Tuesday night. And give us just a minute on why people ought to go and see this movie, Revolutionary America. It's a Fathom event, so you got to find the theater, which it is showing, but it's across the United States.
1: It's probably the best representation of Revolutionary America ever made on film. And, you know, I made it indirectly. People working for me made it, and I'm in it. But I mean that for this reason. It shows two things about it. First of all, it encapsulates the history from 1763 until the passage of the Constitution beautifully in 2 hours. And its pace is awesome. And that's one thing. The second thing is you can't miss the sense, because it's told in chronological order, you can't miss the sense that they thought they were going to be killed, let alone fail. And they were driven to it. And they just had adopted some principles. And they couldn't put up with the claim by the Parliament and the King that we may govern you without being elected by you in all cases whatsoever, right? That's just despotism, right? Never mind that what they did is mild compared to 20th century despotism, which is unfair, or 21st century, which is, you know, totalitarian. The principle is there, isn't it? We can tax you. And we can regulate your trade, and we can put our troops in your houses, and we can arrest you and put you on a ship, taking months to get to England to be tried, not before a jury of your peers. And our delegate, our designate, the governor's general, they can interfere with the legislature and the operation of the courts. So that's complete, right? That's what, and they were, and then how are we going to fight these guys? One of the points that I personally make in the film is there is no American who had ever moved a large body of troops under his command from one place to another, let alone deployed them in a battle. And the British were good at that, right? They were very experienced and very capable, right? And then they had complete domination of the seas for most of the revolution. And so it looked hopeless. There's a great quote in it. One guy who was a heavy man said to a skinny man who was a delegate who signed, both signed the declaration, "I have the advantage of you. When we are hung, I will go quickly. You may dangle for hours." That's on the morning they went and signed the document.
0: Anyway, well, that is Revolutionary America. It is in theaters tonight near you. Go and find out where it is on Fathom Events. And again, I believe on Tuesday night. And we'll be back with the Hillsdale Dialogues next week. Thank you, Dr. Larry Arndt. Don't go anywhere, America. Stay tuned. I think Larry Elder coming up on the Salem News Channel, most of these radio stations, all of our affiliates. Stay with us.
2: How did I lose weight? And I did. Lean, right here. I did. I love this stuff. Listen, Brickhouse Nutrition been with me for a long time. 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
5: At a festival. I'm Pam Puso, Fox News. It happened in Ohio last night.
6: Toledo police say it happened around 5:37 p.m. They got a call of shots fired at the Old West End Festival, which, talking to folks around here, they say that that's a very popular one. They look forward to it every year, but things took a turn for a worse when they got the shots fired, and police saying that there were possibly two shooters shooting at each other. 12 people in total hit, 2 in critical condition, no one in custody.
5: Lauren Edwards with Fox 2. Police are scouring surveillance footage and they're asking people who attended the festival to review their cell phone video. A ceasefire between the U.S. and Iran continues to be tested.
7: Late Friday, U.S. forces shot down 4 one-way Iranian attack drones that were headed toward the Strait of Hormuz. New video shows additional U.S. strikes that targeted radar systems in Goruk, Iran, and on Keshem Island. In response, the Iranians launched 7 ballistic missiles toward Bahrain and Kuwait, according to the IRGC. CENTCOM says 6 of the missiles were shot down, with 1 landing short. Now, Iran is still linking the issue of Lebanon to a possible broader agreement with the United States. The IDF announcing they are striking the Dahya neighborhood of southern Beirut. Last week, IRGC officials said if this happens, they would consider firing missiles at Israel.
5: Fox's Trey Yingst reporting from Tel Aviv, Israel. President Trump remains confident a peace deal can be reached. He told NBC's Meet the Press the U.S. has destroyed most of Iran's military.
8: Their Navy is gone. Their Air Force is gone. Their anti-aircraft is gone. They might have built it up a little bit over the last 4 weeks of during this little ceasefire.
5: Pakistan's interior minister met with Iranian officials this weekend in the hopes of restarting negotiations. 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
5: Intense testimony at a Texas murder trial. 17-year-old Carmelo Anthony is accused of fatally stabbing another teenager at a track meet last year. Fox's Chanley Painter has the latest.
11: The prosecution called 21 witnesses before resting its case. Their final witness, the medical examiner, who testified that 17-year-old Austin Metcalf was stabbed through the heart and never could have survived. The prosecution also called more of Metcalf's track teammates who witnessed the deadly confrontation, saying Carmelo Anthony refused to leave the Memorial High School tent. After the state rested, the defense called its first witness, Anthony's track coach at Centennial High School, Adam Linwood. Prosecutors, though, on cross-examination asking the coach, quote, is there any reason an athlete should have a knife at a track meet? Linwood said no.
5: Anthony has pleaded not guilty. He could face life in prison if he's convicted. Pope Leo celebrated Mass in Madrid, Spain today as part of the first papal visit to the country in 15 years.
12: No se trata únicamente de sacar la custodia, sino de dejarnos sacar nosotros mismos del egoísmo, de la indiferencia,
5: Organizers say more than a million people attended the mass. Leo arrived in Spain on Saturday for a week-long visit. He has been keen to highlight the long tradition of Catholic devotion in Spain to encourage young generations to find their faith. Elon Musk's SpaceX is set to go public this week in what's expected to be the biggest IPO in history. SpaceX setting a flat price of $135 a share. They're going to offer more than 555 million shares as the company tries to raise $75 billion. The company is also reportedly making the unusual decision to keep about 30% of its shares for individual investors. I'm Pam Puso in New York, and this is Fox News.
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13: And good morning to you. This is Harold Gunn, and Texas Outdoor News is brought to you by Ford Trucks and your best in Texas Ford dealers. Today we're going to be bringing you outdoor news from throughout the state as well as the nation, along with the best bets for fishing, hunting, and a whole lot more.
14: Good morning, Texas. This is Bill Olson. Hope everybody is having a great rainy weekend.
13: Oh, boy.
14: I tell you what, lakes are coming up. We're going to be talking more about that situation later in the program. Today's guest is Tom Williams, the promoter of God and the Great Outdoors Expo that will be held at the Maud Cobb Convention Center in Longview, Texas, June 19th through the 21st. Tom will be here giving a preview of all the activities and events of what has been billed as the most family-friendly of the outdoor shows. A lot of great things. I believe it's now, it's either its fifth or sixth year. We'll get clarification when we visit with Tom later on. Plus, we've got outdoor updates from around the state, news from around the country. So y'all do stick around and remember, you're listening to your reliable information source for the great outdoors, Texas Outdoor News.
2: How did I lose weight? 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Lean, right here. I did. I love this stuff. Listen, Brickhouse Nutrition been with me for a long time. So chatting with Miles. I'm up at like 2:35. True story. I never minded being 2:35, but you know what minded? My knees that were falling apart and my back. I'm like, I don't know what, before I started really lifting, probably about 190. So 2:35 was a lot. I said, I got to lose some LBs, Miles. He said, Dan, we're going to sick our team of docs and researchers on it, and we're going to get you a really good product because I don't want to take a lot of these needles and stuff. 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
14: Okay. You're listening to Texas Outdoor News. Bill Olson along with Harold Gunn. We do appreciate you making us a part of your weekend plans. And got the headline with the weather. I mean,
13: oh boy.
14: Just goodness. Prayers answered a few weeks ago when I was pointing fingers at the ineptness of the leadership in Corpus Christi.
13: Right.
14: And for many, many years, they've been kicking the can down the road. And I made the comment, I think God got fed up and said, I got this.
13: Okay, yeah, but still, that's something.
15: the way the state is growing, it, you know, it's going to be a greater problem all the time, the water. You've got to deal with it.
14: Well, and when you figure that based on the ABC affiliate in Corpus, KIII pointed out that 60% of the water allocation out of the resources that are available go to industry without restriction.
15: Right.
14: And the burden is on the people. And quite honestly, you're right. The state's grown so much. Mm. Industry has been attracted. That's great. But I think a precedent was set in other parts of the country where to try to accommodate the electric grid and needs for AI,
15: right.
14: that you know, that's the burden of the industry because you just can't carry, you know, that much.
15: Correct.
14: Same thing ought to take place with water. They ought to step up and form a partnership and make it more equitable. And that's my opinion.
15: Well, and I agree with you.
14: Thank you very much. Lean on something. Just for Bob, I brought this in, Harold.
15: Oh, his favorite book.
14: Yes, it is. It's the Yellow Beauty. It's the 234... the fourth edition of the Old Farmer's Almanac, the 2026 edition. And just curious, we're talking about lakes refilling. Uh-huh. It's amazing where Lake Corpus Christi was down to like 7% of capacity.
15: Right.
14: You know, and now it's at a year high. People are going, well, Corpus Christi's filling up. Why isn't Choke Canyon?
15: Uh-huh.
14: And my response is when you fill a jug, you know, you fill the bottom
15: from
14: first,
15: the bottom,
14: right?
15: Bottom up, right.
14: Right.
15: Right.
14: And others have said they were so dry, and, well, that could be part of it, too. But letting things flow downstream. And something else that I had not really forgotten was that Lake Texana, that many people drive over the bridge on 59 heading south, is actually a supplemental water supply for Corpus Christi.
15: Oh, okay.
14: And it's right at 100%, you know, of capacity. So good things are happening. Unfortunately, the rumor is that the decision makers are saying, well, now the pressure's off, so we can, you know, take our time. No, it's not.
15: No,
14: you know, the pressure remains on. And folks, you need to remember these things.
15: Correct.
14: Okay? But
15: you don't want to be one of those people that's walking around out there right now going, I sure wish it had stopped raining.
14: No. No. In the Old Farmer's Almanac, their prediction that is supposedly around 83% accurate.
15: Huh?
14: Month of June, temperature was supposed to be 1 degree above average. Maybe. Hadn't been that way so far.
15: Uh-uh.
14: Precipitation, 1 inch above average. Go to July, supposed to be a hot month, 2 degrees above average. Precipitation, about 3 inches, which is average. August, temperature 1 degree below average.
15: Hmm.
14: Will we be able to tell, Harold, you know, that 1 degree difference in August?
15: Yeah, between 120 and 119.
14: Exactly. Precipitation, 2 inches above in the south, 3 inches above in the north, which is fine.
15: Yeah.
14: Rain in the north, let it flow down to the south.
15: You bet.
14: September, temperature 1 degree above average, precipitation 1 inch above average, and October, 2 degrees below average in the north, 1 degree above in the south, precipitation 3 inches above average.
15: Oh, my.
14: We should have some really interesting reports come hunting season,
15: sure,
14: you know, as
15: you
14: to how everything has,
15: you betcha,
14: has survived. Screw worms in Texas?
15: No!
14: Zavala County, yeah. On June 3rd, Parks and Wildlife received confirmation of a detection of the New World screw worm in Zavala County. The sample collected from a three-week-old calf with an umbilical cord lesion was identified and confirmed as a screw worm by the National Veterinary Service Laboratory. There are currently no further detections in animals in Texas.
15: Mm-hmm.
14: And I thought this was interesting. They are coming up with the sterile larva of the fly that carries this.
15: Right.
14: And to try to counteract the breeding of, you know, those flies and the spread of screwworm. This weekend is free fishing day in Texas for Saturday, June 6th, and it's where you can fish without a fishing license. Of course, you can do that at state parks year-round. Great way to introduce someone new to fishing or just get out and remember times of your youth. You got anything in the way of national news?
15: Yeah, just a quickie here, because I know we got a report coming up everybody is excited about. But Federal Ammunition, they announced they've executed an agreement that allows the United States Army to utilize its patented peak alloy ammunition case technology for use in multiple cartridges and weapon systems. This new agreement specifies conditions necessary prior to granting government purpose rights, such as the delivery of 40 million cases featuring this technology. Peak alloy was first introduced in the commercial market in 25. The all-new 7mm backcountry was the round. Its high-strength proprietary steel alloy casing enabled significantly higher chamber pressures in excess of 80,000 PSI. And you're looking at a 308 that comes in around 60,000 normally. So that's traditionally much higher than brass. Smaller, lighter, shorter barrel rifles configured for suppressors can use this stuff. Significant power boost since the chamber pressure of 5.56, well, I mentioned 62,000 PSI. The agreement with the U.S. Army is inclusive of multiple chamberings all the way up to the 50 caliber.
14: All right. Harold mentioned a report on a leaderboard that everybody is anticipating. And this is the first report of the 2026 CCA State of Texas Anglers Rodeo. And we always start off with Harold and his
15: Little Nippers. Hey. You bet. This is the Stark Kids Scholarship Division. $30,000 in the top category, but it runs down, so they're paying a first runner up is $20,000, second runner up $15,000, third runner up is $7,500, and the fourth runner up is $2,500. So right now, three kids are qualifying as leaders: a 5.7-ounce sheep's head from Gage Falkenberg, who's 8, 4-pound 7-ounce Mason Bartley, who is 8, and a 3-pound 8-ounce from Grayson Graham, what a name, who's 6. Gaff top leaders: Judd Agnew, who is 10 at 4.2 ounces, 3 11-ounces John Linehan, who's 10, 3.10 ounces Fisher Blackmar, who is 7, 3.4 ounces Dominic Royston, who's 10, 3.4 ounces Kennedy Frazier, who is 9. So they're out there getting with it.
14: In the Star Teen Scholarship Division, again, same payout schedule, and we're going to stay with the leaders in our weekly report. Lane Arnold, 12, leads with a 5-pound sheep's head. Gaff top leader, Bentley Jackson, 4 pounds, 2 ounces.
15: Okay, going to the Inshore Division, and this is by weight, friends. This is for the boat package. Sheep's head leader, 6-pound 12-ounce, Charles McBride. Gaff top leader, 5-pound 12-ounce, Brad Smelly. Black drum, 11-pound 15-ounce, Drake Jordan.
14: In the Hoffpower Offshore Division, kingfish, 30-pound minimum. No one has brought a kingfish that size or larger in. Dorado leader, 20-pound minimum, Drake Mesky, 21 pounds, 9 ounces. Cobia or Ling, 50-pound minimum. No one's marked on the leaderboard yet. And in Red Snapper, Robert Beige, 22 pounds even.
15: And we do have a tagged redfish lucky person, and there was 125 of them out there, I think.
14: I think that's with all of the tagged redfish, because you've got the, you're going to do the red, right?
15: Yeah, right, which they put where you fish, by the way, friends. They want you to catch them because they've already paid for all these prizes. So this is for a new F-150 Ford, Haney boat, Mercury motor, Coastline trailer. And our first lucky fellow is Matthew Silvas Sr.
14: And in the blue tag division, there's 3 boat packages and then some Academy gift cards. The boat package, a transport boat, Mercury motor, Coastline package. Alexandro Gonzalez from Bay City caught a tag blue redfish in our redfish tag, and he's probably got a bunch of friends, don't you think, Harold?
15: Absolutely. Friends, if you're going to fish the Gulf this year, you better sign up for the CCA Star Tournament.
14: All right, we're going to take a break. When we come back, we've got our best bets and the outdoor report.
2: How did I lose weight? 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
15: Okay.
13: And welcome back to Texas Outdoor News. Harold Dunn along with Bill Olson. 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
15: Okay.
14: You going to do the report? The best bets?
15: Well, okay. I got distracted, sorry. All right, checking. The Texas Outdoors Journal, Fishing and Hunting Times this weekend, both Saturday and Sunday, are rated as good. Monday is our best day of the week. Tuesday is another good one. Wednesday plunges to poor, with Thursday rebounding to fair. Friday, next Saturday, and Sunday make up a trio of good days. This Saturday, look for game to be most active from late afternoon until the evening hours, well after sunset. This Sunday, Monday, Tuesday, we'll see game actively feeding from well before sunrise until mid-morning. Thursday and Friday, we'll see game actively feeding from early morning until early afternoon. Next weekend, this most active period will occur from mid-morning until mid-afternoon. On Monday, June the 6th, the moon will enter its last quarter phase. On the coast, this weekend, both Saturday and Sunday, have a double tide schedule of one high and one low tide each day. Monday's a three-tide day with two low tides and just one high. Tuesday, Wednesday, Thursday, they have a double tide schedule of two high and two low tides each day. Friday, next Saturday, and Sunday each have a single tide schedule.
14: All right, on the coast, right off the bat, with all the weather it looks like we're going to have this summer, if you go out on a boat, going around water, let people know where you're going.
15: Yes.
14: File a float plan, time that you're going, area that you're going, and estimated time to return. Wear your personal flotation device, also known as the life jacket.
15: Always.
14: And then for the operator, make sure that you attach the kill switch to you. I have people tell me, oh, but I'm in the boat, you know. You can fall, hit your head.
15: Absolutely.
14: These low freeboard are on some of these center consoles roll out, and you're gone.
15: Sadly, it happens all the time.
14: It does. And certainly as we get into waterfowl season this winter, it just applies whenever you're around the water. Weather report that is ever-changing right now.
15: Yep.
14: You just have to be aware of it. Look at your weather forecast. Look at your chart. Yes, the chart before you put it on your, electronics.
15: Uh-huh.
14: That's for, navigation purposes on your vessel. Just plan ahead and don't just have an A and a B option. Have others. Look at that rosette as to where the wind might change in the direction and where maybe you can go hide. Then it's also going to have a bearing on, tides that are driven by wind. Rising water, follow the fish. Receding water, follow the fish. Pretty simple, because that's what they're taking advantage of. And Harold, I found it interesting that the two tagged redfish in the CCA leaderboard came in the first weekend, at the beginning of the event, and we've not seen something since then. Was it because the weather was too bad, or, and we've seen this in the past, where tides come in, the redfish go, aha, I'll ride this to another area, and they'll take advantage. So
15: also, you can fish in the rain, and I think a lot of people don't.
14: Yeah, you can, but then you need to really know what you're doing weather-wise because of lightning.
15: Correct.
14: Okay. Fishing-wise, fishing has been pretty good. Runoff, as we see more and more rain fall, that's going to become more of a feature that you're going to have to deal with, and we'll see what happens in coming weeks. And here on Texas Outdoor News, we'll give you a weekly update, but also stay in touch with your local forecast. Go on YouTube and the weather stations in and around the area that you're going to fish. Good fishing. This is a great time of year. June is probably one of the best months for catching speckled trout. Redfish as well, flounder, back in the bays and back in the marsh areas. And don't forget that red snapper season is open in both state waters out to 9 nautical miles as well as in federal waters. On our inland lakes, water's coming up, folks, and that runoff is stained, which makes the catfish very happy, and they eat,
15: right?
14: Voraciously. Take that into account. Find areas where maybe the runoff is not as prevalent. And again, it's all just weather driven.
15: Right.
14: You can, being on the water is fun. It's a challenge, different way of doing things. Maybe downsize to something smaller bait, because think of the runoff that takes place. May wash insects, other things into to the water that have not grown to full size yet, and just be careful. It's crazy, but it's also an opportunity to learn. Then we go to hunting.
15: Yes.
14: And just looking out ahead, September 1st is the opening of dove season.
15: Yes. Yes.
14: We'll start giving you next week the countdown to dove season.
15: And say things like practice, practice, practice.
14: Or be ready for a whole lot of ribbon from friends, right. You know, when you get out in the field and you're burning through shells. You
15: close.
14: Know?
15: I was close. I was close.
14: Don't forget, if you're going to hunt dove, let me suggest you get the voodoo dove that's on a stick.
15: Oh, you've had fun with those.
14: But then the dove of flicker, the set of four that spins up, and then one will spin up, and then it'll stop, and then another one will spin up. And let me tell you what, those dove just are attracted to it in a big way. So great opportunities to do that. And it looks like we're going to have probably a bunch of green fields and probably some more standing water as we get toward dove season. That's just an estimate as we move along. Don't forget, through August 31st, the other open counties for squirrel and the South Zone javelina season is also available to hunt year-round. All right, we're going to take a break.
15: No.
14: No, we're not?
15: No, I said oh.
14: Oh.
15: Yay!
14: No car?
15: No.
14: Really?
15: Right.
14: Yay!
15: Okay.
14: I'm sorry. Oh.
15: Okay.
14: So we've got our guest, Tom Williams. He's on his way.
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30: 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We're back with Texas Outdoor News. Bill Olson along with Harold Gunn. 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
15: yes,
14: you'll see all of the monthly activities they had.
15: Okay.
14: They just, I forget how many hundreds and hundreds of pounds of crawfish they had at a crawfish bowl.
15: Mm-hmm.
14: Different specials that are going on. In fact, Justin mentioned to me that his daughter, Mackenzie, that is producing those spots where, she's kind of pointing the finger at dad, you know, okay. You better straighten up and fly right type thing.
15: All right.
14: You know, recently got 1 million hits.
15: Oh, my.
14: Oh, yeah. So it's big.
15: It is
14: big. And the store is big.
15: When are they going to have the Wagyu steak cook-off?
14: I don't know.
15: But they do sell those. 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
14: They do. 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
15: Yeah.
14: 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Folks, you've heard me talk about this show ever since found out about it, I guess 5 or 6 years ago.
15: Mm-hmm.
14: God and the Great Outdoors Expo. It started at the Baptist Church out west of Tyler.
15: Okay.
14: And then moved to the Oil Palace. And now it's at the Longview Maud Cobb Convention Center.

0: Full, isn't it?
1: It is full. We've been very blessed. We actually sold out earlier this year than any of the previous years, which I think speaks well towards our event and the word's getting out about it. But making that move to Longview, very excited. ModCom's an awesome facility, and we're excited to start our journey there this year.
0: The blend of exhibitors is impressive, but you've got some headliners, and there's a name of a guy that's been around and made his mark in BASS. Hank Parker Jr. Kind of leaves the pack, doesn't he?
1: Yes, sir. It's actually Hank Parker Sr.
0: Oh, that is senior. That's right.
1: Yeah, it is senior this year. So I had Hank Parker Jr. came about 4 years ago. It's a really good family, great name in the outdoors. But Hank Parker Sr. is going to be with us this year. We're excited about that.
0: You know, as we get older, those of us that have sons that we tagged with the same name, mm-hmm. we kind of forget, you know, and try to do whatever we can to help them feel a little bit younger. Right. Who else are your special guests that'll be there?
1: We've got a gentleman by the name of David Yacht Ellis. He's a YouTube personality, a big pig hunter, turkey hunter, just a great outdoorsman. We've also got Dr. Ducks coming back to be with us again. We've got a great fishing lineup this year. We've got Kelly Jordan from Major League Fishing. We've got Clay Gann and Tommy Ezell on the crappie side. We've also got Todd Castledine and Andrew Upshaw that are coming to be doing seminars and things.
0: Well, I tell you what, those seminars are always a big attraction and a great opportunity to get information from the very best. Also, all of the exhibitors, and I look at the blend of the exhibitors that you've got, a nice blend of outdoor community, people from Texas as well as beyond at the show. And I think people are realizing the quality of the event that you produce.
1: Well, I appreciate that, Bill. We've tried. And, you know, East Texas and Texas in general is not just hunting or fishing. It's both, right?
0: Right.
1: And most of the time, the same people do both things. So we've tried to really work on making a good mesh between the hunting industry and the fishing industry. Got some RVs this year as well.
2: Yeah, Tom, this is Harold. As Bill has mentioned, this is such a family-friendly show. What are some of the activities that you all have going on for the kids?
1: Well, just to start with, the first 250 kids through the door, that's 50 on Friday, 150 on Saturday, and 50 on Sunday, get a free Zebco 202 rod and reel combo, ages 5 to 12 as they come through. We've also, this year, new to us is the Fetch and Fish America, which is high-flying retriever show. He brings his bass tub there, and then they do retriever jumps, and they do some other demonstrations with fish there. Texas Junior Angler Fish Tank is there. The kids can catch some live fish. Gator Country Roadshow is in there. A petting zoo, some bounce houses, rock climbing walls. We've also got a couple of helicopter hog hunting people coming this year. They're going to be demonstrating, or not demonstrating, but displaying their helicopters. And the kids always like to look at those things.
2: Oh, that's, I'd like to look at those things.
0: Absolutely. Yeah. And tell you what, we're up against the mid portion of the program. Let's take a break. Folks, you stick around as well, as we'll be right back with Tom Williams from God and the Great Outdoors Expo right after this.
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2: We continue our conversation with Tom Williams from God and the Great Outdoors Expo, being held June 19th through the 21st at the Maud Cobb Convention Center in Longview. Tom, let's go back to the beginning, and let's go to the name, God and the Great Outdoors Expo. Give us a little background on the conception of that.
3: Well, it's just, as you know, coming out of COVID, communities and churches were kind of scattered, nobody really coming together, and just wanted to have an event where we kind of start engaging people again. That's how it came about. It's a faith-based type event. It's an outdoor expo, and a quality outdoor expo, I believe. But at the same time, we have inspirational stories. We have faith-based speakers and faith-based ministries and nonprofits and stuff that are mixed in with our hunting and fishing vendors to try to have a good mix of both what faith, family, and the outdoors. And one of our motto is kind of hunting, fishing, outdoors, and faith. So,
2: in all the years that I've done shows up in the Longview, Tyler area, that has really impressed me. It's kind of like a step back in time,
4: right?
2: To kids, yes sir, no sir, please, thank you. It's not a snatch and grab type situation.
4: Right.
2: And for the faith based side, I remember the first year that I actually exhibited. Folks, I have never been surrounded by so many, you know, Christian men and women in my life, and it was so refreshing.
4: Right.
2: Just a really, really special environment to talk about the outdoors, what God's created, as well as talking about some great, great vendors and exhibitors. And job well done, and we hope that this continues for many years to come. You mentioned the retriever. That was kind of one of your early highlight attractions, and give a little more detail on what folks are going to see, because this is fun and exciting to see those dogs jumping after dummies.
3: It is. It's a little bit different than what we've done in the past Super Retriever series. You know, we had to kind of make a last minute change on date and stuff, so they couldn't come. So we found Jason Reynolds with the High Flying Retrievers. He got a bass drum. He combined some fishing techniques and stuff like that. I think he actually does some noodling and stuff in his tank. But then he's got it's a little more interactive than the other one, that the kids can get in there and really interact with the dogs and stuff like that. So we're excited. First year he's with us, but we're excited to see his show. I've heard a lot of good reviews on him.
2: Harold asked about events for the kids. And I know in the past you've had BB guns, target practice, archery. Is that available again this year?
3: Yeah. Yeah, we've got our indoor archery range for the kids, on-target archery. Brian with on-target archery comes every year and does a great job with them. We also have the National Wild Turkey Federation, their BB gun target range, the inflatable. So we've got that again this year. Just a big hit. NWTF told me they sign up between 500 and 600 jakes every year at our event.
2: Looking at, you know, you've got your headlining seminar presenters, but then you've got a couple of area guys that, and they'll be talking about crappie. And in the earlier part of the program, we were talking about rising water from the rains that we're getting, and looks like it will continue with El Nino through the summer months. I tell you what, that's going to be a lot of ears perked up trying to figure out how to catch those paper mouse, I think.
3: Yeah, it is. It's always been a big hit for us, the people that are coming and those local guides. It's great to hear the professionals, the national professionals speak. But lots of times when it gets down right down to the you know, the boots on the ground right there at Lake Fork and Lake of the Pines and some of that. It's good to have those guys in there.
0: Yeah, Tom,
3: you know,
0: is
3: giving tips.
0: Tom, as I walk around a big show like this and I start getting hungry, is there anything I can dine on there?
3: Oh, yeah. We're going to have some – you can buy some jerky and some other sweets inside the main house. But we also got we've got some food trucks out there with some, you know, with some ice cream and some tacos and barbecue and stuff like that.
0: Great. That's great.
2: Tell you what,
3: we try to cover all the bases, Harold.
2: Absolutely. Absolutely. One of the things that was mentioned was talking about kids and family. You're very, very affordable. You still got your weekend pass?
3: Yeah, we're still doing it. Harold Bill tries to get me to change this every year, but I'm hanging in there. So it's $10 for a weekend pass.
2: Oh.
3: That's for adults. Kids 17 under are free. And I tell you something else. When you come in there, there's a chance to win a four-wheeler. Up on bird hunts, hog hunts, fishing trips. Doesn't cost you anything extra to register for any of that stuff. You pay your $10 to get in, and you're in. You don't pay anything for the rides. Once you get the $10 in the door, you're set to go for the weekend.
0: What a deal.
2: You know, the measure of a show or any event, really, is the synergy that's created. And that was something else that was an impression that has been perpetuated over the years, exhibiting at God and the Great Outdoors Expo. And that's just the camaraderie amongst the people. James Frank and his wife, Linda, from The Blind will be there, you know?
0: Good.
2: And yeah. I know that there's several others. G2 Ranch, beautiful place down in South Texas, among many others. Website, you have a list of your exhibitors as well that's current, right?
3: We've got a list of speakers with kind of some bios on them. We've got a schedule there. You can see what time they're speaking. We've got so many speakers this year, Bill. We're actually using two different conference rooms because it's just been a blessing, you know, and as we've been blessed to grow, some of those guys are reaching out to us saying, hey, we want to be at your show, and we're very grateful for that.
2: Tell you what, we're going to have to build a new building. I mean, you're going to continue to grow.
0: Well, as much as Bill likes it, have you ever thought about doing it more than once a year?
3: I don't know if I could survive it.
2: Absolutely. Folks, as we're moving toward the close of this segment, let's let you know that the website, the acronym is GATGO.
0: Okay.
2: But we're going to spell it out.
0: All right.
2: It's GodAndTheGreatOutdoors.com. And they're able to buy tickets there. Is that right?
3: Yes, you can buy online. You can go to our website and just click on buy a ticket and get your tickets ahead of time.
2: I tell you what, I can't really. I'm excited about getting back over there and getting back with God and the Great Outdoors Expo. Before we run out of time, anything that we have missed or something that you want to remind people?
3: Man, I just want to say thanks again to some of our larger sponsors. G2 Ranch stepped up this year as our title sponsor. Plano Marine, Skeeter Boats. Just the reason we're able to keep it as inexpensive to our guests is because of great sponsors like that.
2: Well, and the food trucks is a big hit. You know, I mean, I don't know if the inside concession is going to be open, will it?
3: No, we just do the outside. We don't want to interfere with them. And so we just do the outside for our guests.
2: Outstanding. Okay. And then tell you what, the reports of everybody and a sampling that Bill has done.
0: Oh, okay.
2: You know?
0: Yeah.
2: Excellent cuisine and local flavor, if you will. Again, coming up June 19th through the 21st, God and the Great Outdoors Expo at the Maud Cobb Convention Center and Expo, in Longview. And again, the website, godandthegreatoutdoors.com. Tom Williams, just gets better and better. Congratulations, and looking forward to a big event coming up June 19th through the 21st.
3: You've been a great ambassador for us. I want to leave with one note. First 100 dads through the door on Sunday get a God in the Ground Doors timer for free.
2: Ah, there you go. Father's Day week. Hey, what wonderful. A perfect time for the entire family to spend with Dad June 19th through the 21st. Tom, we appreciate you joining us today.
3: Thank y'all.
0: Thank you, Tom. Friends, we'll be back with more Texas Outdoor News right after this.
4: 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And I did. Lean, right here. I did. I love this stuff. 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
2: 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Harold, what's coming up?
0: Well, Fisher Persons, remember, through August 28th, federal red snapper season is going on in the Gulf of Mexico. That's a great one, obviously. June 1 to 31, the unofficial Axis Deer Roar. 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Just another great year-round hunting option in the Lone Star State. This Saturday, June 6th, Free Fishing Day, statewide. 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
0: There you go.
2: Hey.
0: Yep, sounds like an absolutely fabulous event. Well, I mean, I know it's high on your list, isn't
2: absolutely.
0: It?
2: Absolutely.
0: You betcha. 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There's a list of our wonderful affiliate stations there, and shows are archived. You can play them over again, check things out. Of course, do remember we are brought to you by Ford Trucks and your best in Texas Ford dealers. So, friends, whether you're on the water or out there in the woods or driving around to a great event, remember, be safe out there. So you can join us next week once again for more Texas Outdoor News.

0: I'm Tom Gresham. Give me a call, 866-TALK-GUN. That'll get you in here. Of course, we had the big news we had just about an hour ago about Federal introducing a 6.5 Creedmoor cartridge. They call it the Plus Peak, using their peak alloy steel case. 80,000 PSI, 300 to 400, maybe a little more than that, PSI, or rather feet per second increase. And a guy who's been shooting some high-pressure ammo for quite some time because he gets to work with all the secret squirrel stuff, Mike Michalski from Sons of Liberty Gunworks joins us right now. Mike, how you doing, partner?
1: Doing well, Tom. Thanks for having me again.
0: You bet. Absolutely. So, all right, just we'll back up for people that may not know, although you're cutting a big, wide swath these days. Sons of Liberty Gunworks, you make some really neat, high-end M4, AR-15, and, of course, the full auto stuff, because you're working with a lot of military guys these days.
1: We are. We've had some big wins in some places.
0: You want to tell us a little bit about a couple of those?
1: Well, we recently announced in, I guess, November, that our Mark I, which was submitted for the combat assault rifle, the CAR, that we were awarded for that program. And there's some other neat stuff out there. We've been in some competitive down selects, some stuff we have not announced. We have been playing in some very cool spaces, and we're out. We're pretty far out front.
0: There's stuff you can't talk about. I get it. Okay. but having said that, you got this federal announcement of this. Of course, last year we had the 7mm backcountry, so 80,000 PSI. And then now we got the 6.5 Creedmoor, 80,000 PSI. We're getting more pressure and more velocity. And the first question I had for them, and let me ask you, because I know you've been working with this, and they said, yeah, you can shoot this in a regular gun because it doesn't affect the gun. What have you been seeing?
1: So there is some truth to that. There is some truth. That case technology is amazing. So for anybody that doesn't understand it, peak alloy is like a steel alloy case. Unlike traditional steel cases, this case can expand to seal on the internal wall of that chamber. Much like brass, that steel can expand. And that expansion inside the chamber is taking off quite a bit of bolt thrust. So that bolt is not having to absorb, you know, all of that 80,000 PSI. A significant amount is absorbed by the friction it creates when it seals inside the chamber. Okay. On top of that, that case is so strong. It's so strong that it contains that pressure quite well. If you tried doing that with brass, I would not want my face near the gun.
0: Fair enough, yeah.
1: Okay. You know, that case is strong.
0: All right, so the case is actually carrying a lot of the pressure, so it's safe to shoot this in a regular gun at 80,000. But that's not the limit, because I know people like, Mike, who I'm talking to right now, have been playing with much higher internal pressure cases, because the military goes way out there to kind of stretch the boundaries. So what have you been messing with?
1: Well, so in the experimental phase, all I can say is we've pushed ammunition considerably higher than 80,000, way higher. I have to be careful what I say there, but let me just tell you, there's a one and other zeros behind that, you know. but with all that being said, like, now, yes, is that cartridge safe to fire in a regular gun? If there are no bore obstructions and you have a quality-made firearm, you know, is there a safety concern? No. Now, what kind of groups will you get out of it? Well, we'll tell you that bullet accelerating that fast. Remember, all of that acceleration is happening almost instant. The way these cases work and the way this ammunition works, all of that pressure and all of that acceleration is almost instant. The peak pressure inside the barrel is much more dramatic of up and down than, say, you know, most of your factory loads. So that pressure is not remaining high. The powder burns so fast and so efficient that the powder's burned out sooner in that bore than, say, on a lot of your other slower like legacy propellants. Now, with all that said, if there's a bore obstruction, then that's kind of an issue. Weapon's not a quality weapon, well, that's an issue too.
0: Of course, that's the same no matter what you're shooting. If you got a bore obstruction, you got a real problem.
1: Right, but most weapons are meant to contain or to, kind of directional.
0: So let's say
1: if you're shooting an AR-15 and you're shooting 55,000 PSI 223 ammo and you have a bore obstruction, well, it's going to blow the floor plate out of the gun. You might break the extractor off or something. If you're shooting, let's say, two, three times higher than that or something like that, and you have a bore obstruction, well, you might get excited if the weapon's not built to, with that in the...
0: Would someone have thought about that in the design phase? We just saw what you did there. When you say 55,000, if you're shooting two or three times that, that gives me... You didn't say it, but I'm just going to make a guess that there's something out there that's really smoking.
1: I mean, the idea in anything experimental, some of the stuff that we've played with in the experimental phase, the idea is truly to push the envelope. And then whatever you see, that is more for like data discovery. Whatever ends up getting fielded or used will probably be significantly under yield.
0: Sure. You take it to failure and then you back off.
1: Then you back it down, right? But I think people would be surprised at how impressive this ammunition really is. When 7 Backcountry came out, man, I saw a lot of people discussing it online and dismissing it. And it was really frustrating because I was already working on some of these projects back then. And I wanted to just shout out, man, you're looking at the future.
0: Yeah.
1: Like you're looking at, like, when this train leaves the station and ain't never coming back, this is the future of what ammunition is.
0: Okay. And I asked the guy at Federal, I said, and it was kind of rhetorical, but it's kind of not. It's like, okay, if you can get more velocity, not just a little bit, but a whole lot more velocity, shooting out of the same gun, you don't even have to change your gun. The question then becomes, why would you shoot any other ammo?
1: You wouldn't. Here's what I predict, and I'm making a wild, crazy prediction just from the outside looking at me. Okay. I predict that if you can achieve adequate velocities in shorter guns, then all of a sudden that 24-inch, 32-inch barrel, whatever, becomes almost quite unnecessary if the velocities you're getting out of a 16-inch rifle. Now, remember, the majority of the weight in the weapon is going to be in the barrel. Mm-hmm. That barrel was a significant amount, right?
0: Right.
1: Let's say you're able to get adequate velocity out of much shorter barrels. Well, you're going to see entire weapon systems start to shrink. Not only are you going to see rifles getting shorter, but the optics getting shorter. Everything's going to be condensing. Going to the AR space where I play in the gas gun, fighting rifles, if you're getting 20-inch velocities out of a 10-inch gun, and you can take that weapon and fight inside a house, and you can also use it for a recce DMR or sniper precision rifle, well, what do you think guns are going to look like then?
0: Well, that's an interesting idea, is that through the advent of this new technology and ammo, we're going to change the way rifles look.
1: Absolutely. I think you're going to change the way optics look, thermals look. Everything's going to have to get small. It's going to be fit on a smaller gun. And then, the expectation of being able to, like, your max point blank or how far, even an untrained rifleman could just hold on target and pull the trigger. This is what we've been talking about when we're saying we're working on the increased lethality of the platform. It's, lethality starts being able to hit the target first. So extending ranges to which there's not a lot of thinking and calculation going involved. And then, of course, what the bullet does, upon impact. But it's a really neat time to be in the small arms game.
0: Mike, I'm thinking about in my hunting experience. You go way back to Roy Weatherby. And particularly the 257 Weatherby, great cartridge,
1: yep.
0: but a lot of people poo-poo it. They go, well, it's not a high BC bullet. I tell them, but here's the thing. I can hold on to 400 yards and not even have to think about it. I don't even worry about it. It's just hold on, hit your target. That's really kind of what you're talking about here.
1: Yeah, and if that deer was standing on two legs and,
0: shooting back at you.
1: Shooting back at you. I mean, but the idea is to increase hit probability, maintain shorter weapons for maneuverability and weight. And then this ammunition is significantly lighter than brass, right? Ooh. So the amount of ammunition that, a soldier could carry, the equivalent, considering the ammo is lighter than brass, there's a whole lot of good stuff around this ammo. And I'm saying that train has left the station.
0: Yep.
1: You are looking at the future of ammunition technology.
0: This is it. All right. So I could see shorter cartridges, because of the efficiency, which leads to shorter actions, which leads to smaller guns and just shorter packages. And as you say, and then everything else that gets attached to it. So here's a question for you. Now we have no tax on SBRs. What do you see in the world of just consumers, not military, consumers being interested in SBRs these days?
1: It's twofold. So you have no tax on, there's no more tax stamp, no trailer tax stamp on SBRs, and the e-forms are coming back so fast.
0: Mm-hmm.
1: That, you know, people are waiting less than a week. So you've taken out the two biggest barriers to entry into the NFA game, and it is, you're seeing an explosion of short barrel guns, suppressors. You know, there's look how many suppressor options there are now, more than ever in any time in my career. Everybody's kind of getting into it. Number one, there's some neat technology out there, but also it's never been easier or faster or cheaper to own some of this stuff. So, I mean, it is becoming, you know, the income and use argument is going to be real hard to deny here pretty soon, you know?
0: You got these over-barrel suppressors that basically kind of go back over the barrel, so you have not very much sticking out beyond it. So imagine a 12- or 14-inch barrel in your hunting gun or your defensive gun with a can that only goes out 4 inches, but you get the effectiveness of a 6 or 8 inch can on it. It's just changing an awful lot of things in a hurry.
1: Absolutely. And like I said, I think people are just not kind of scratching the surface. Again, when I saw this technology first released out in the Sun Belt country, it was dismissed. I think now in the 6.5 Creedmoor, I think that's where it's going to hit home, because this isn't some obscure rifle. You have to go buy a rifle or some obscure caliber. Mm-hmm. Now you'll be able to buy this ammunition, shoot it out of your existing rifles, and now you'll get to really see what we were trying to say a couple of years ago. I will tell you this: I'm curious to see what the field feedback is from people that are shooting it.
0: Mm-hmm.
1: But some folks on some backcountry had precision issues because, you know, they're using legacy barrel design, legacy barrel geometry to stabilize some of this. For accelerating projectiles, and we'll see how it looks inside of the 6.5.
0: That's where the Creedmoor, because all the Creedmoor barrels have the faster twist, and that's going to help there. And just so people understand, the 6.5 Creedmoor in this new technology actually is throwing bullets faster than the 6.5 PRC. It's actually leaped right over that one, that smaller, lighter, short action rifle. Pretty amazing stuff.
1: Right. And remember, if they're releasing this to the commercial market and they're telling you it's safe to put in, to go buy it off the store and put it in your rifle at home, you could probably assume that is because it is significantly way under yield pressure for that case. I'm not telling you to go load that case to something crazy. Don't do that. You did not hear that from Mike. I don't want responsibility. But just assume that that is on the very low side of the capability of that case.
0: Well, I am, and just slight shift there, I am at the point now where I'm thinking, okay, it's finally time for me to get my truck gun, and a truck gun these days is going to be an SBR, maybe with a folding stock, I don't know, I hadn't quite figured all that out, but and the question becomes, you know, you could go like 8-inch 300 blackout, or, you know, 12-inch, you know, 5.56, or whatever. Lots of choices. You guys make all of those.
1: Absolutely. Absolutely. And honestly, having a rifle caliber cartridge available in your vehicle that is, a rifle set up for defensive use in your vehicle, I do not think is a bad idea. I know a lot of folks have rifles at home to defend their home. My nightstand is a short M4. I got a Mark I by my nightstand. But, I mean, when you're out and around, I mean, your probability of running into a defensive scenario away from home is probably higher than necessarily at home, and having a rifle, having a rifle cartridge capable weapon makes a lot of sense.
0: It just gives you a lot more options. 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
0: There you go. Mike Milhosky, thank you, sir. I appreciate you sharing this information. It is an exciting time to be in our business, isn't it?
1: We're in a renaissance of small arms. And I'll tell you a little sneak peek. Look, keep an eye on different rifling techniques, rifling geometry, barrel materials, plating, coating techniques. And mind you, some of us might have been playing with this stuff for a long time. So I think people are going to be very excited once we can start talking about it.
0: Man, I wish you still drank. I'd get you drunk and get some stories out of you. But I missed out on that one, man.
1: Good to talk to you, brother.
0: Take care. All right, next up, it's your turn. What do you think of the new technology? Are you excited about being able to get more velocity out of your existing rifle?
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0: All right, back with you here. Tom Gresham. Our number here is 866-TALK-GUN or Tom Talk Gun. Get you in. Same thing, either way. Greg called in out of Illinois. He's got a question for me. Hey, Greg, you're on Gun Talk. How can we help?
1: Hi, Tom. A couple months ago on X, you listed all the 19s that you own and what they were chambered in, 10 millimeter, 9 millimeter, and of course 45 ACP. But I was surprised that you didn't have one chambered in 38 Super. And I just was curious why. And I was also wondering if maybe you would talk a little bit about that cartridge. I know your audience is probably well aware of it, but a few of us might not be. I just thought it would be interesting.
0: Let me ask you, do you have a 38 Super?
1: I do not. Only 45 ACP for me so far.
0: Well, why don't you?
1: I saw that they had the Colt Commanders on sale on big sellers. I should have probably should have pulled the trigger.
0: Oh, yeah. I get those mailies, too. Primarily, like Palmetto State Armory. There's a couple of others.
1: Yeah.
0: And it's like I look
1: Palmetto.
0: At it. Yeah, and I say, well, I'll get to that in a minute, and I have a cup of coffee. By the time I go back, it's already gone. They sold a while.
1: Yeah. I'm thinking maybe my next one will be maybe a 9mm. I know everybody says they're great shooters.
0: If you like 1911 pistols, a 9mm is wonderful. The 38 Super is an interesting one, and I am not, I got to get somebody on that really knows, because I can tell you what I know, but about half of it's going to be wrong. I just don't know which half. That's the problem, right?
1: Yeah. I know it's a hot cartridge, isn't it, if it's loaded correctly?
0: It is. It's a hot cartridge. It also is popular in countries where you can't own a military cartridge firearm, like a 9mm. There are countries where you can't own a 45 or a 9 because those are military cartridges. So the 38 Super is popular there, Mexico being one of those. And then it became popular because in certain competitions in the U.S., they have power factor, and you have to get over a certain power factor, and it's scored a little bit differently. And the 38 Super was able to get to power factor on that easier than trying to soup up a 9mm and take it over pressure. So there's been some interest there. But tell you what I'm going to do. You now have made me curious. And I'm going to go find somebody who really knows his or her way around the 38 Super and get an expert on here, and we'll both learn something, okay?
1: Thank you, Tom. I appreciate that.
0: Absolutely. I'll do that. Thank you for the nudge. And, while I did put something on X about my 1911s, trust me, I did not put all of them there. but I do have 10s, 45s, and 9s. You know what I don't have? Browning has a 1911 in 380. And it's like a, I don't know, 3/4 or 7/8 size 1911 pistol. And shoots the 380. I don't have, I never could figure out why to have one. And then I don't know why, because I like the SIG 938, and they've got a 938, and I can't remember the other one, but they've got it in 380. It's a little bitty 1911, like a super shrunk one. So Michelle's over there yelling at me what it is. She'll know. She'll fill me in during the break. a 38, or rather a 380. Why not? A little Browning. I don't have that one. I don't have a 38 Super. Don't have the 460 Roland. Ooh, we got to talk about that sometime, too. That's a 45 on steroids. You're getting basically 44 Magnum velocity and power out of a 1911. That's

0: Welcome back. Big news this week with the introduction of new ammunition from Federal Cartridge. They call it the Plus Peak. They're using a steel alloy for the cases. I keep trying to say brass cases, but they're not brass. They're steel, alloy steel. And the cases are loaded to higher pressures, so you get higher velocities, which brings a lot of interesting possibilities. Shorter barrels, shorter rifles, going with short action rifles and getting magnum velocities out of them. It goes on and on. There's so many interesting things going on and a lot of other ancillary developments going on with barrels, barrel materials, twist rates, etc. We'll talk about all of that in just a minute. And Ken and Medford, don't go anywhere. I'm going to get to you in just a second. But first, I want to see if I can help out Doug on line two out of North Carolina. Hey, Doug, what do you got there?
1: Hey, I was gifted a 1887 Winchester 12-gauge lever-action shotgun from my uncle.
0: Nice. Wonderful.
1: Yeah, it is very nice. It's the little research that I've done with it, it's chambered in 2 5/8 shells, but naturally everything that I see is 2 3/4.
0: Right.
1: I mean, there was guys, when I was getting the gun appraised, there were guys saying, oh, you should be fine to shoot it. And then I've seen on the internet, don't do it because of increased pressure. And right. I'm getting torn on both sides.
0: Okay. I got information for you. The chamber length, the 2 5/8 or 2 3/4, is actually the length of the chamber with, after you fire the shell, and you know how the crimp folds outward, and so the case is longer after you shoot it, well, that's the actual length of the chamber, is with the crimp blown out. Having said that, if you were to shoot low-powered, low-pressure, 2 3/4-inch shells in that, I think it'd be fine. Now,

0: give it to show my uncle.
1: Wonderful.
0: It was him by his great uncle or my great uncle that died in 75. And he told me, my uncle told me that he has never shot it since it was gifted to him.
1: Oh, so, wow.
0: And
1: that
0: so
1: would be cool.
0: Yeah.
1: Okay, I'm sorry. Go ahead. You got it appraised?
0: Yes, I got it appraised, and they said it was in outstanding condition or good, excellent. I forget exactly how it was phrased, but he said it was worth about $1,500. So okay. It was very gift from my uncle. So.
1: All right, and Michelle is telling me that Fiocchi makes low-powered shells and 2 3/4-inch shells. So if you can find the Fiocchi low-powered shells, you could try that too. But either way, you're going to have fun with it and try RST shells or the Fiocchis. Like I say, I think if you're using low-power shells, I think you're fine.
0: Okay. Well, I appreciate that. I trust your word, Tom. I appreciate everything that you do.
1: Well, thank you very much, and you have fun with that thing. I tell you what, after you shoot it, call us back and give us a range report, okay?
0: I will. Thank you so much.
1: Sounds good. Thanks so much. All right, let's get to Ken. He's been on hold for a little while. I know he's got something to say out of Medford, Oregon. Ken, you have the floor, sir.
2: Yes, I would like to talk about this hypervelocity ammunition that they're talking about building, or they've actually made.
1: It's available.
2: There's an aspect of this that people don't seem to be talking about. It's physics. It's like, you have a reaction, and you have an equal and opposite reaction. Mm-hmm. You get this great velocity out of these crazy high pressures. What about the recoil? What about
1: recoil,
2: the sound coming out of the other end of that barrel?
1: Recoil's got to go up. If you shoot the thing faster bullet, just like putting a magnum in there, you're going to have an increase in recoil. That's just, as you say, that's just physics. There's no way around that.
2: Okay, but when you're talking about tripling the velocity, if you think about reloading, which I do a lot of, and experimenting with trying to get as much velocity out of a cartridge as I can, as you increase that velocity, the recoil becomes substantial.
1: Well,
2: and
1: we're not really talking about
2: the most significance is when you go to what is real popular right now is a 45-70 round. If you go out to max velocity on the 45-70 with basically a maximum load, mm-hmm. on a large, long barrel rifle, the recoil is pretty substantial. But you put that into a 20-inch barrel gun, and it's going to knock you on your butt.
1: Yeah, I've shot some lighter, shorter 45-70s, and they do recoil. But let's back up. This load is only 300 feet per second faster. It's not triple velocity. It's 300 feet per second faster in the 6.5 Creedmoor. So it's a little faster, and you're going to get a little bit more recoil, but it's not going to be a whole lot.
2: Well, when you're talking about raising the pressure by 3 times, and
1: you're only going to
2: gain 300 feet per second.
1: In the commercial cartridges that we have access to, it's only going from like 60,000 PSI to 80,000 PSI.
2: Okay.
1: So it's not a tripling of the pressure or the velocity.
2: Well, the gentleman that you were speaking to
1: He was talking about the experimental stuff that the military is working with. They got a whole different system of dealing with everything. But trust me, we're never going to have access to that ammo on the commercial civilian side. That's not going to happen. Probably 80,000 PSI is going to be the limit. So, you're going to basically turn a 7 MM08 into a 7 mag or a 30-06 into a 300 mag, which is kind of cool out of the same rifle. And, yeah, they're going to get a little bit more recoil out of it. But it's not going to be enough to, and I understand what you're saying is that, Mike Milhalski was talking about the experimental stuff he's been working with the military. Let me also add this. There's something else going on. And in taming that higher velocity, hypervelocity, if you will, although it's not really. Hyper means 5 times the speed of sound. But it's very fast, higher velocity. They're going with this gain twist so that when the bullet hits the barrel, there's virtually no twist in the rifling. And that really helps keep the pressure down, the pressure spike, which also helps reduce the recoil.

0: But the reality is, for the military, everybody is shooting suppressors in those guns. That's pretty much standard issue. And they're shooting 10-inch barrels, a lot of these guns. So you got a 10-inch barrel and a 6-inch can. And so, yeah, there's more velocity, more pressure, but it's kind of offset a bit by having the shorter barrels. So, but that's, it's going to be interesting to watch, but I think that's going to be more of a spectator sport for us to see what the military's doing. For us, we're going to get some real nice advantages out of the commercial side of things, and whether or not we ever go beyond 80,000 PSI on our side of things, I don't know. But for right now, in the 7mm backcountry and then the 6.5 Creedmoor plus peak, we're looking at 80,000 PSI with a roughly 300 feet per second increase in the same barrel length. Or you can hold the velocity and cut the barrel off a lot and have a much shorter barrel. And that's what a lot of people are going to be doing. So, again, I thank you for the call, sir. It's a, it is a, an issue. Oh, you know what the other issue is that everybody's asking about, and I have not addressed it yet. Can you reload these cartridge cases? And the answer they're telling me is yes, you can. People have been reloading the 7mm backcountry. There are some things that are quite different about it, and we'll be getting a lot more information about reloading these as companies like RCBS and Hodgdon and others come out with, you know, the correct dies and presses and the load data and everything else. But as I understand it, and I'm just scratching the surface of this, you really, what you're really doing with these is, because, yeah, the cartridge case will expand a little bit, but not very much. You're not really resizing the whole case. You essentially are maybe, I'm unclear on this, maybe you're sizing the neck of the cartridge case, but it may be that you're just putting a little bit of a bell, expanding the end of the cartridge case so that you can get a bullet seated in there in a way that's a bit similar to how we do straight wall handgun cases, where we bell the case out, seat the bullet in, and then you resize or you crimp, if you will. Sometimes you're crimping, sometimes you're just pushing that back in. I think that's where we're going to end up, but that's still to be determined. And I know that Federal, with this technology, is working with the reloading companies to say, look, here's the system, and here's what we're going to do, and here's how you reload them. What I'm not sure on yet is load data. And frankly, if I'm a company that makes powder or bullets, and I'm publishing load data, would it not make you nervous to publish load data that's an 80,000 PSI load that people would look at that and say, well, that's a 6.5 Creedmoor load, and put it in their regular 6.5 Creedmoor rifle using brass cases, their regular brass case, now exerting a good bit more pressure to the rifle itself? I don't know. Well, look, we do know that some hand loaders are probably already there. There are hand loaders who say, oh, I can already get those kind of velocities out of my rifle. Yeah, you can, by cranking the pressures up. You're so far over allowable safe pressures that you can't even see them in the rearview mirror. You got SAMI specs on all of these, and we don't know. I'm sure that Federal and everybody's working on SAMI specs on this new technology, SAMI being the organization that sets the standards for that. What are the pressure limitations? So many questions, but so many possibilities. Can you imagine having a 12 or 14-inch barrel rifle, hunting rifle, that has the same velocity that you were getting with a 20-inch barrel or 22-inch barrel? Short, light. Now there's no reason really not to put a suppressor on it. Because frankly, I will tell you, that's been my primary reason for not doing it so far, is I don't want to have a 26 or a 30-inch barrel with that can out there. I'm not going to carry that around. But if I can go down to a 14-inch barrel and then put a suppressor on it and going, yeah, I'm liking that idea. So, you know, this is all going to be very interesting. There's another possibility here, too. And I'm in the world of spitballing with no knowledge whatsoever, which, hey, I'm a radio talk show guy, so I can do that. There's a possibility that Federal may limit their factory loads with this technology to the Creedmoors and PRCs, that is, the cartridges that have come out in the last 10 years or so, or 12 years, whatever it is, for Creedmoor. The idea being that rifles made for those in the last 15 years, we know are not old, versus, say, a 30-06. If you brought this out in an 06, which I would love, you'd have a Magnum, but then somebody goes and puts that inside a Garand or something. And yeah, I know they're saying that the cartridge case they're using contains the pressure, and so it's not really affecting the rifle itself. I don't know what that's going to do to, say, an older semi-auto like a Garand. Are you going to have a faster bolt velocity? Don't know. You know, like I say, more questions than answers at this point. I do think, and when I talk to people who really know this stuff, they're in the heart of the industry, there's a real possibility we look back 10, 15, 20 years from now and say, you know, when that peak alloy technology came along, that changed everything. Doesn't mean that your OT6 isn't as good as it has always been, and your 270 works just the same as it always has. But it does mean, in terms of new guns, new rifles, new cartridges, this will have to be taken into consideration. It also means if you were, for instance, I had a guy say, hey, I was thinking about getting a 6.5 PRC, but why would I? I can use this in my existing 6.5 Creedmoor, and it outperforms the PRC. It's a Magnum cartridge in my non-Magnum rifle, which is really what it amounts to. It's very exciting. Like I say, I don't know where this is going to lead us. I am anxious to find out. And yeah, it may cause me to go actually get my first 6.5 Creedmoor rifle, because I admit it, I don't currently own one because I couldn't see the point in it. Yeah, now I can.
1: How did I lose weight? And I did. Lean, right here. I did. I love this stuff. Listen, Brickhouse Nutrition been with me for a long time. So chatting with Miles, I'm up at like 235. True story, I never minded being 235, but you know what minded? My knees that were falling apart and my back. I'm like, I don't know what, before I started really lifting, probably about 190. So 235 was a lot. I said, I got to lose some LBs, Miles. He said, Dan, we're going to sick our team of docs and researchers on it, and we're going to get you a really good product, because I don't want to take a lot of these needles and stuff. 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

0: Federal Cartridge and what's going on. And in a few minutes, we're going to have the president and CEO of the Kinetic Group here. That is the group that owns Federal Cartridge. He will be talking about the development of it, where the idea came from, who did it, how it worked, and what does it mean? What can you do with this? We'll have more in-depth information because this is the story of the week. Maybe the story of the It's the story of the year when it comes to the hardware of firearms. We'll be talking about that in just a few minutes with him. Obviously, you can give us a call at any time, 866-TALK-GUN. Jim is in Medford, Oregon on 2. Hey, Jim, you're on Gun Talk. What's on your mind, sir?
1: Afternoon, mister. How are you doing? Nice to hear you.
0: I'm great. How can we help?
1: I bought one of your GT25s a long time ago when they first came out, and I heard you guys talking, or heard you talking about the cans and all that, and I just happened to think, does Ruger make a barrel for that that'll accept the can?
0: I don't know if Ruger does, but there are a lot of companies that make aftermarket barrels for 1911s, and I was just looking, you can go to Midway Arms or Midway USA or Brownells or any number of places, and you can get a threaded barrel for a 10mm 1911, and it's generally just a drop-in, replace the barrel, and you're good to go.
1: Oh, okay. Can I ask you one more question?
0: You bet.
1: I sent you a text earlier, but I don't know if you got it because I sent it on the work line. But wasn't Harmy Dillon on your show here a few weeks back?
0: Yes, I've had her on a couple of times.
1: Yeah, I thought she was. Have you ever heard anything about all the gun stuff she was talking about overturning or trying to overturn?
0: Oh, yeah. She's working hard on it and going after. Right now she's telling Virginia, rather, that as soon as your new gun ban goes into effect July 1, the Department of Justice will be suing the state of Virginia to block their ban on AR-15s and standard capacity magazines. So she's working on a whole bunch of stuff, and primarily on the state level. There's a lot of things going on there. It's an exciting time. It's not as much as we would like, but it's more than we ever had before.
1: Okay. If you hear of any news that comes out from that, are you going to put it on the show?
0: Yeah, I have and I do. So, absolutely. I'll keep you posted. And we'll let you know what happens. But, yes, she has, for instance, sued sheriff's departments who are dragging their heels and putting out the concealed carry permits and gotten them to fold. A couple of times she's, gone in and say, you can't be doing that. And they'll go, oh, okay, fine. Now that you're paying attention to us, we're going to undo that. So, yeah, there are a lot of those stories. If you'll follow me over on X, that's one of the better places because I put a lot of stories up there. I link to stories. There's just too much. I can't cover it all in what we do here. And so I've kind of expanded over to X, and we're putting a lot of stories out there. And, all I do is find the stories and link to them so that if you follow me on X, I'm at Gun Talk on X. It used to be Twitter. You will be very well informed. So that's kind of the other way to go. There's also one other resource I would recommend for anybody. If you're really into this, you're really into Second Amendment news and want to know what's going on. Steve Gutowski started a service about 3 years ago called The Reload. It's thereload.com. It's a subscription-based email newsletter, and I can't remember. I think it's like $10 a month. Not a lot. And you will get these stories of what's going on with really good, insightful articles and news reports. So I would highly recommend that. I definitely use Steve's service, The Reload, a good bit when I'm prepping for here. I try to give him credit whenever I think of it and try to make sure that people know what a good job they're doing over there, thereload.com. All right, don't go far. When we come back, we're going to have the CEO from the Kinetic Group explain where did this new technology come from and where is it going. Exciting stuff.
2: How did I lose weight? 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I did. I love this stuff. 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
3: K-A-O-K-A-L. Let's go.
4: Still working on a ceasefire in Iran. I'm Kathleen Maloney, Fox News. President Trump insists Iran is close to making a deal to end the ongoing conflict, but says there are still details to work out.
5: Days after the U.S. military said it shot down drones launched toward the Strait of Hormuz, President Trump said he still believes Iran is ready to make a deal. On NBC's Meet the Press, he said Iran agreed to not develop nuclear weapons, but the president wanted that restriction to cover more ground.
6: They go out and purchase. They acquire. I want to put the word, if they buy or purchase or acquire, you know, you've got to have that in there, too, because that's not developing.
5: President Trump blamed Iran's rise on what he called weak and ineffective leadership by the U.S. and Europe. Gernal Scott, Fox News.
4: And sirens are blaring across Israel right now as the IDF says Iran has launched missiles at it. Tehran had warned of retaliation after Israel struck Beirut's southern suburbs earlier today. Officials still counting the votes in last week's California primary elections.
7: In the governor's race, former HHS Secretary Democrat Javier Becerra advanced to the general election on Friday with former Fox host Republican Steve Hilton behind him. And in third, billionaire progressive Tom Steyer, who has spent hundreds of millions of his own funds on the race. This morning, Steve Hilton made this bold statement on Sunday Morning Futures.
8: The most important thing is that actually we're very confident now that we'll be in the top two.
7: In the LA mayor's race, Mayor Karen Bass still holds the lead. She is leading the pack, followed by former reality star Spencer Pratt. But progressive city councilwoman Nithya Raman is nipping at his heels as thousands of votes that have come in the last several days have gone to her.
4: Fox's Anita Vogel. 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
4: Police are still searching for at least two shooters who opened fire and wounded a dozen people at an Ohio street festival. Fox's Madison Scarpino with the latest.
13: Police say that the suspect shot people as young as 14 years old. Whoever did this is still on the loose. And the shooting happening at what was supposed to be a fun family festival. It's described as one of the most joyous and celebrated events in the community. And locals who were there say this type of tragedy happens way too often. City officials say because it was a festival, tons of roads were closed. People were trying to get out of there. Golf carts were everywhere. So it was challenging for first responders to get to the patients, but all were off of the scene in an hour. The rest of the two-day festival is now canceled.
4: Two victims are still in critical condition. Police believe the shooters were likely aiming at each other. UK Prime Minister Keir Starmer and world leaders from France and Germany are hosting Ukrainian President Volodymyr Zelensky for a critical meeting to discuss ongoing European and international support for Ukraine. As Fox's Stephanie Bennett reports, this is coming after Russia launched attacks on Ukraine.
15: Now, the UK, France and Germany, they are known as the so-called E3 group and are some of Kyiv's strongest allies. The UK and France are also leading the Coalition of the Willing initiative to provide security guarantees for Ukraine as part of a future potential peace process. But ahead of this meeting, Kyiv officials say a Russian drone hit a storage facility for spent nuclear fuel near the Chernobyl nuclear power plant. It sparked a fire, which was quickly extinguished, and radiation remains within safe levels, we're told. Zelensky called it a vile Russian strike. Meanwhile, three people were killed while waiting for a bus at a bus stop in southern Ukraine. Over the past week, Zelensky says Russia launched more than 3,200 attack drones across the country.
4: And President Zelensky is also planning on meeting with King Charles on Monday. I'm Kathleen Maloney. This is Fox News.
16: If you like guns, and even if you don't, you're in the right place. Get ready for the original national talk show about guns, shooting, and the Second Amendment. What's the best gun for personal protection? Why own an AR-15? Tom knows. New guns, politics, and shooting tips. All coming your way right now. Tom Gresham's your host, and you can call him at Tom Talk Gun. Now, here's Tom.

0: about the crazy stuff from Federal, higher pressure cartridge, the 6.5 Creedmoor leapfrogs over the 6.5 PRC, and that's just dipping your toe in the water. Now we're just getting an idea of what this thing could be. We're joined right now by Jason Vanderbrick from the Kinetic Group. Jason, you're what, CEO, President, Grand Poopah, and Trash Taker Outer?
1: That's about it, Tom. Thanks for having us. And it's certainly a good couple of days, but yes, no, Chairman and CEO of the Kinetic Group.
0: Okay, so a couple of days ago, you introduced Peak Alloy plus Peak. How do we say this?
1: Yeah, so we introduced on Friday 6.5 Creedmoor plus Peak. So Peak Alloy is obviously, we launched it last year. Mm-hmm. It's our alloy case technology that we launched with Seven Backcountry, and so humongous day on Friday, introducing the same technology to 6.5 Creedmoor users.
0: At its core, because a lot of us looked at the Seven Backcountry last year and went, okay, yeah, you got more pressure, and then you got a special case, and you know, you got to get a new rifle for it, fine. But this is a whole different deal. This is the higher pressure ammo, more velocity, that you could either get the more velocity or get the same velocity out of a short barrel. But the key here is you could shoot it in your existing 6.5 Creedmoor rifle, and it's perfectly safe.
1: Yeah, that was the thought on this is, you know, Backcountry really, really changed the game as far as what case technology can do to performance. And it's been beyond our belief on how big Backcountry was, but now with the amount of Creedmoor guns already in the field, this is a game changer like anything that we've ever done. And we're kind of an innovative company in the ammo segment. So, this is a big deal because of the amount of rifles in the field already.
0: And yes, it will change things. I mean, if you have a 6.5 Creedmoor, now you're actually going faster than a 6.5 PRC. In a short action and a lighter rifle, and you can do it with a shorter barrel if you want. But Jason, I'm thinking that for me, the thing that's exciting is that the technology itself, when you start applying it across other cartridges, other technologies within ballistics, I don't think it's overstating it to say this thing may be as important and revolutionary as smokeless powder was.
1: I agree, Tom. The way we've been working on this for, I don't know how many, I mean, several years, this technology. And the analogy we use to the team in Minnesota is, this is as it was from a turboprop plane to a jet engine. We really think this technology is that revolutionary to our industry.
0: I think so. And obviously you're going 80,000 PSI in this, and we know that some of the experimental stuff you've been doing with military is bordering on twice that. I don't know we'll ever see that in the commercial side, but it indicates what can be done when you start going experimental and stretching things out.
1: Absolutely. This is the sky's the limit on this technology. It's just revolutionizing center fire rifle ammo. If you think about it and you compare it to the bullet technology that the industry has seen in the last couple decades, which bullets, as you well know, the technology and performance is amazing from what it was back in the cup and core locked power shock days.
0: Right.
1: But really, now that you got the bullets that can take the performance now, you're literally a performance out of a 6.5 Creedmoor that is, I mean, handily outdoes 6.5 PRC. With one more in the magazine, and no, you know, sometimes there's been issues on feeding capabilities of a PRC. Creedmoor gives you all of the benefits and absolutely nothing that you lose on this technology.
0: You know, I keep coming up with these ideas, and you just came up with one I had not thought of, is now you have magnum performance in your rifle with one more round, because you don't have to have this big fat cartridge in there. So, I mean, you're just winning and winning all across the board. Where did this idea, where did this concept for this technology come from originally?
1: We have been working on this a long time, and we have some of the best engineers in the world who, you know, engineers are, Tom. they can come up with some crazy stuff, but it never goes to market or it's mm-hmm. a flop. But we had some engineers come up with this technology, and it just took a long time to figure out how to make it effectively. You know, I don't want to let the cat out of the bag. It is a super complex process. It is not just a steel case. There's lots of aspects that had to commercialize, really the commercialization process of bringing this thought to loaded ammo on the shelf, or different aspects that you'll see coming from it, just come from some of the smartest engineers in the industry.
0: Well, that kind of leads us to, okay, so you know how it is. We've seen this before. You bring out this product, and like an hour after you bring it out, people say, okay, that's really great. So what's next? What's the next thing you're going to do, right?
1: Stay tuned.
0: I mean, there's no reason in the world to say you couldn't apply this to other existing cartridges. Your 30-06 become, or 308 becomes a 300 Magnum. Your 708 becomes a 7 Magnum. It's just on and on and on what you can do with this.
1: It's a game-changing technology for the whole industry. And being, you know, I think everyone looks to federal for innovation. This is, like I said, I don't think the game changer analogy, which you see that what happened on Friday, everyone is saying this changes the game.
0: Yeah.
1: That is not exaggerating.
0: No, it's not. And there are other technologies that are going along with this, just marching right side by side. You got some people doing some really interesting research on gain twist rifling, which is an old technology, an idea, but now they're doing some new stuff with it to manage and take advantage of the higher pressures, so you're not getting that real quick peak at the beginning. So there's some things going on there. Some new materials in barrels. You can have shorter, lighter rifles, in fact, with this technology.
1: It's exciting as you can be. I mean, the performance you can get out of a 14, 16-inch barrel is unbelievable to me. I mean, there's, you know, if you're going to use a standard 24-inch barrel, which is a standard length test barrel, but, mm-hmm. I mean, in seven backcountry, I mean, the performance of a 16-inch barrel is unbelievable because of what this technology allows you to do. So we're excited where this is going to go, and certainly talking about the barrel manufacturing technology, it is just an exciting time to be in this space, and we're happy to always lead that forefront in innovation.
0: Well, Federal has been innovative. For those who've been around a long time, will remember that Federal was the one, Federal right in there bringing out the first loaded ammo with premium bullets that hand loaders were using, bullets from Sierra, Nosler partitions. Federal was the one that said, hey, we could use that in factory ammo.
1: Yeah, 1977.
0: Yeah.
1: So the innovation, it's in our mission. It's our mission statement at Federal. The last couple of years, while certainly hasn't been the greatest sales and profitability for the industry, we have never cut an R&D budget, and we never will. That's what customers expect from Federal, is innovation. And this is just innovation times 10.
0: As a guy who sells stuff, you have thought about this. There's got to be a concern, at least a little bit, that people are going to look at the new technology and say, well, why would I buy the old technology? Could this cannibalize sales of other ammo?
1: Yeah, no, it's when you do this stuff, 1 + 1 needs to equal 3. I mean, and certainly we understand that. You run almost, not, you can never think of all of this different scenarios, but we have thought this through, and we love our position. We love what it's going to bring to our company, and we understand the cannibalization, but on this, it's the gain was way too big not to go after this. And again, I think it's not just a slogan, it's what we live and breathe every day at the Kinetic Group, is we got to bring solutions to end users that aren't just marketing hype, right? Short barrels and suppressors is where the market's going. Let's go bring this solution that doesn't sacrifice performance to the users, and we'll win every time. And this is just following a slogan that we really think of. You start at the end user and work backwards. Bring end users solutions that are game changing, and this just amplifies that.
0: It does. I tell you, the 6.5 Creedmoor Plus Peak, amazing technology. Jason Vanderbrink, President CEO of the Kinetic Group, congratulations. This is exciting. I cannot wait to see what you do next.
1: Awesome. Thanks, Tom. Thanks for your time, and keep up the great work that you do for this industry.
0: Well, I appreciate that. All right, don't go far. We'll be right back with more gun talk.
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0: Yeah. Okay, sorry. This is fun. Virginia gun sales double as more state prosecutors say they won't enforce an AR-15 ban. Virginia legislature passed and the governor signed a gun ban. It goes into effect July 1. Bans a whole bunch of guns, including AR-15s. Also bans standard capacity magazines, magazines that hold more than 15 rounds, like, your standard Glock. A number, it started off with three or four, and now I think it's a dozen or more, state prosecutors have said they are not going to enforce this law. Just not. They say it's unconstitutional. It violates the Virginia Constitution. Forget the U.S. Constitution. But as a result of this being passed, people in Virginia are rushing to gun stores. They are buying guns like crazy. I don't care if it's Palmetto State Army, they're buying through the mail or going to the local gun stores. They are buying guns, not just ARs, but all sorts of guns, handguns that hold more than 15 rounds. Magazines, like crazy. I mean, gazillions of magazines. They will all be granted in the courts. Harmeet Dillon, the Assistant U.S. Attorney General in charge of the Civil Rights Division, has already notified Virginia that the moment the law goes into effect, that the U.S. Department of Justice is going to sue Virginia to stop this because it's unconstitutional. So you got all that going on, and of course, the unintended consequence of them selling more guns than they ever thought possible. All right, here's one that's interesting. ATF proposed rule could reopen firearm imports from several former Soviet countries. This would be a rule change done by ATF. Doesn't have to go through Congress. Currently, a whole bunch of countries are blocked from importing guns and ammunition into the U.S., former Soviet bloc countries. This rule would not affect Russia, so don't get your hopes up that you can buy cheap Russian ammo, but it would cover the countries of Georgia, Kazakhstan, Kyrgyzstan, Moldova, Turkmenistan, Ukraine, and Uzbekistan. What would that get you? Maybe AKs, maybe a lot of ammunition, a lot of opportunities for guns from countries that make a lot of guns or make a lot of ammo. And look, there's more guns and more ammo on the market. Could help hold down prices. So we'll see what happens there. Very interesting stuff going on here. Let's see. Let's grab Mike on line four out of Winchester, Tennessee. Hey, Mike, you're on Gun Talk.
1: Hey, Tom, how you doing?
0: I am great. What's on your mind?
1: Listen, your show today hit a nerve because I was just talking to somebody the other day about, you know, inherited guns from your parents, grandparents, whatever.
0: Right.
1: And, you know, I just turned 73 last week, and I'm thinking, what am I going to keep and what am I going to give? And then I went through the guns I got from my dad. I got a 1906 22 Winchester pump that was my grandfather's. Hmm. I got an L.C. Smith side-by-side that was my grandfather's. And the funny story is I've got an 870 Wingmaster from the 50s in 16-gauge, which was the gauge that my dad and my uncles all hunted with back then, right?
0: Oh, yeah.
1: So the funny story is, do you remember S&H green stamps?
0: Yes. I used to put those on for my mom. I got to lick all those stamps and put them in the books.
1: So here's the story. My grandparents and my parents owned a mortuary in Oakland back in the day, right? And my dad used to get credits for buying embalming fluid, of all things. And he traded those credits in for that Winchester shotgun.
0: With S&H green stamps.
1: No, he got embalming stamps.
0: Embalming stamps. Oh, my gosh.
1: Yeah, he got credits for buying embalming fluid at the mortuary, and that's how he ended up with his 870, and I still have it.
0: All right, so the question is, what are you going to do with those if you're starting to think about, okay, who gets them and what happens to them? What's your plan?
1: Well, so I collected, you know, for my law enforcement career, I'm not getting rid of any of the firearms I ever kept on duty. Those will go to my daughter with the letter of, this is what I carried, this is my Kimber, this is my Wilson Combat, TQB, this is my shotgun, this is my R. Those are going to her. The other ones I'm going to probably donate. I sold a whole bunch. We moved out of California, and I sold a couple more to come down here to Tennessee. But the rest of them, it depends. Might let my wife sell them, but I have, you know, certain things that I've earmarked for my nephew in Colorado and deputies I worked with and friends like that. But I've got it all written out. We just did a living trust, and I've got that out. And I don't want to sell them because it's, even though it's stuff I'm not really shooting, it's still a connection, you know, to your history, right?
0: You know what I'm going to say next. I mean, here's the deal, Mike. If you're going to give them to some people, why wait till you're dead? If you're not shooting them much now, if you gave them to them now, you could share the stories, not just write them, but talk to them about them, or maybe even take them out and shoot the guns with them. I think it would mean a lot more to them to get them from you now than after you're dead.
1: That's a great point. But, you know, I'm not planning to die anytime soon, Tom, so.
0: Well, you know, few people do.
1: I know. Tell me about it. But
0: we're about the same age, and every week turns around and you go, wow, somebody else I know died. You're going, yeah, well, that's not going to happen to me. You know what? Every one of them thought the same thing.
1: Well, you know what? You're a wise man, and I appreciate that. So,
0: when are you coming back to Idaho?
1: Well, I think maybe next spring we're going to come back and visit, and I'll definitely look you up and a bunch of other friends. We're putting a swimming pool in right now, so that's going to take quite a while. So
0: there you go. All right, when you come back, give me a holler. We'll go shoot. Okay.
1: You bet. I hope so. Take care, Tom. Thank you.
0: All right. Sounds good. Appreciate that. Let's see. Jim, we got time to get Nicole in here? Barely. All right, Nicole, I got about a minute for you here, so let's do it.
2: Hi, Tom.
0: Nicole, you there?
2: I had a range report for you.
0: Okay, I got about a minute, so we got to squeeze it in. Go ahead.
2: All right. I picked up a VP9CC last week.
0: Mm-hmm.
2: My favorite range gun that I have is my VP9, so I figured I would give the CC a try as an EDC. I love it. The trigger's great. The only complaint I have about it is that I got Glock bite, for lack of a better term, because I had to change the back strap on it because the beaver tail didn't quite come up high enough to cover over my hand.
0: Right.
2: So it bit me. But after I changed the back strap, it was fine.
0: As we say, it's a learning experience. Once it starts taking chunk of meat out of your hand, you go, I'm not going to do that anymore.
2: Exactly. But I like it. It's definitely worth it, I think.
0: Very good. Well, those are really nice pistols, and they really feel good in your hands. I like the ergonomics of them. And I apologize for the shortness of it, but we're just running short on time here. Nicole, thank you for the range report. Very good. Those are nice pistols. And a lot of these guns now, they come out in a standard configuration, standard full size, and then they bring out a compact, more of a concealed carry size, if you will. I know Smith with the M&Ps did the same thing, and I love what they did there. If you have the full size of a particular model and you like it, and you're thinking about a concealed carry gun, why not go with the smaller version, the compact version, of the same gun that you already know and have and probably have a whole bunch of magazines for? Well, that's why they bring them out. And it's also a good reason, why wouldn't you do that? Well, have you ever done that?

All right, back with you. If you're on hold, stay there. I'm going to get to you in just a minute, but I do want to bring us up to speed on something that's going on here. Wayne LaPierre just will not go away. You know, the former executive vice president of the NRA, much disgraced. He went back to court, and then a New York appeals court just told him, nope, you can't get away from this one. You do, in fact, owe the NRA more than $4 million that you misappropriated or diverted to personal use. $4 million. So you still got to pay the NRA $4.3 million restitution. Also, can't serve in its leadership for the next decade at the NRA. Now, LaPierre and his lawyer vowed to pursue more appeals. But we'll see what happens. But there's something else going on here. The people who were running the NRA, LaPierre and the people around him, the cabal, I call them, who were, however you want to position it, misusing, taking, misdirecting money by the tens of millions, we got rid of those guys. And the new NRA has good leadership, and they're doing good things, and they're coming back. I mean, LaPierre almost killed it. Somebody said he ran into the ground. I said, no, almost, but he almost killed it. But it's coming back, and it's nice and strong. However, there's this other organization called the NRA Foundation. And if you've ever been to a Friends of the NRA banquet, that's the NRA Foundation. It's the fundraising side. And they raise money for the NRA. Except that there was a takeover. And the rascals that were tossed out of the NRA went to the NRA Foundation. And they're doing the same things over there. And they're sitting on $170 million nest egg over there. And now, an NRA sued him and said, hey, that money's supposed to be sent to the NRA. The reason that there's an NRA foundation is so you raise money and it goes to the NRA. So they said, okay, not a problem. We'll just change the name. It's no longer the NRA Foundation. Now it's called the 1791 Foundation. And they're basically wanting to split off from the NRA and take this 170-something million dollars. And why wouldn't they, since they're the same group, turn around and say, well, we're going to put Wayne LaPierre in charge of this, or one of our ancillary groups, and start a competition for the NRA using Wayne LaPierre? The guy just won't give up. He won't walk away. We'll see what happens. I'll keep you posted.

0: FFL and told him that's what we're doing this week. So he'll be on top of it by Tuesday.
1: You're gonna you're gonna love that. The Ruger 1022 is great, and the takedown version is just so much fun.
0: Well, you know, I've got 22 caliber rifles, but I've never had a 1022, and I thought, what kind of gun owner am I?
1: Well, I was just going to say, that's just un-American. You got to have a Ruger 1022.
0: That's correct, sir.
1: Well, good for you. You're going to enjoy the heck out of that. Congratulations. Look, I appreciate the call, sir. Let me grab James on line three out of Eastern Arizona. Hey, James, you're up. What's up?
2: Hey, Tom. Good to talk to you again. I wanted to share with you, I was asked recently to head up a new security team for our little church out here in the country.
1: Okay.
2: And the first thing I did is I called a buddy of mine who's a trainer back in Oklahoma City. And he recommended a guy named Steve Moses at Palisade Training Group in Dallas, Texas. And we went to a 2-day threat security fundamentals class, which did involve some shooting, but we spent more time on, working through a crowd with a gun, how to point it, keep it safe, hands-on, spotting suspicious people. So all the other things that don't really encounter in a training group.
1: Right.
2: That's just the shooting. Did some pepper spray practice with some inert training pepper sprays. Did some work with other types of non-lethal weapons. And it was an awesome class. It really was. It was a little... Well, not too pricey, but it was well worth it. My buddy and I that went came back, and we've got a group of about 10 now in our church that we're working through. We got certified to train the members of our team now. And but if anybody is listening, having dealing with a church security team or anything like that, Palisade Training Group in Dallas, Texas.
1: It sounds like you got a lot of those NTOT moments. I never thought of that.
2: Yes, exactly. We dealt everything from encountering suspicious people that walk up and, how to protect yourself from sucker punches to, like I said, working through crowds, having a gun drawn, but working through a crowd safely, verbal commands, of course, and the shooting part was interesting that we had to qualify by keeping all of our shots in a 3x5 index card size target against the clock.
1: We had
2: all of our shots were timed at 3 seconds per shot from a low ready or a drawn and present or a low ready position and the movement while shooting. It was all 3 seconds, and our hits had to be in a 3x5 index card.
1: Man, that sounds like good training. Look, I appreciate it. I got to keep moving here. That is great. And the other thing you learn in these classes, church security, is you need people outside. You need them in the parking lot. Yeah, basically, what you'd really like to do is intercept the problem before it gets into the building. And so I know that's an important part of it. And as you say, it's not just shooting. There's a whole lot more to it. So if you're forming a security team for your church, you really do need to get some training because there's a lot of things you possibly, probably have not considered, haven't thought about. Let's grab line four. Ken's with us out of Boise, Idaho. Hey, Ken, you're on Gun Talk. What's up?
3: Well, you've been talking about Father's Day and guns from fathers, grandfathers, and grandsons, and so on. I've had some of all that. So I've got a safe full of guns I've inherited from uncles and my father and my grandfather. And I've got one son. I've given him a list with the provenance of all the guns I've got. And if I have some desire for it to stay in the family or whatever, I've let him know that. But what I wanted to tell you about was my two grandsons. They're 15 and 13. And I have a old Remington Model 11 that I inherited from my grandfather. And it had been well used. There wasn't a bit of blue on it anywhere, and it spent a lot of time in duck blinds. So I had it refurbished, and I also have an FN A5 that was my father's, a 16 gauge that's killed a lot of pheasants in his lifetime.
1: And so of course, thought, as well, you

0: be nicer.
1: Let me just jump in because you know this, but for those who might not, the Remington Model 11 was the precursor to the Browning A5.
0: Absolutely. It was before FN picked up the license.
1: Right.
0: So
1: okay,
0: anyway, I thought what would be interesting was to have one of my grandsons get their great-grandfather's shotgun, and the other one would get their great-great-grandfather's shotgun. So I let the older boy choose first, and those guns will be there for another generation.
1: That is fabulous. I know you have shared the stories, and you know anything you've got that you could share in terms of written form or something so they have that, they can remember it. I would share as many stories as you can because that is as important as the guns themselves.
0: Oh, absolutely.
1: Well done, Ken. I applaud you, sir, for thinking ahead and getting ahead of that thing. Thank you. I appreciate the call. Yeah, as we're kind of heading toward Father's Day, we think about those experiences, the items that we got passed down to us, and then what are we going to do with those? I mean, look, if you're 45, don't worry about it. But if you're getting a little older and you're thinking, yeah, I'm going to put those in my will, you know, it really would be cool for everybody involved, for you and the person you're giving the gun to do it now and share the stories, maybe even sit down and record a video. If you go, I don't know if I can write this, not a problem. It's easy now. You set up your phone and you record a video and you just start telling the stories of, you know, granddad had this gun and there was a time when he had it in the duck blind. Blah, blah, blah. It's like in my case, I'm thinking, yeah, my dad had this Le Bocarelli side-by-side shotgun, 16-gauge gun. And we were out duck hunting and he fell in the water and went in over his head. And he's got this very nice high-end shotgun. And now what do we do? So we had to take it to a gunsmith and he took it all apart, find the right guy. It's those stories that make the history come alive. And make no mistake, within each of these guns that we're handing down, you're handing down history, your family history, the great stories. And so, I mean, I have guns. When I pick them up, I just remember where I was when I used that. I remember whether I was with my dad or with my son or in one case, when Ryan got his first elk, he was sitting next to his grandfather, to Grits, and I was behind them taking pictures. So you got three generations out there, and 14-year-old Ryan shoots his first elk with his 30-06 left-handed Remington 7, left-handed Ruger 77. Very nice rifle, which, unfortunately, lost that in Hurricane Katrina when the house flooded and eventually fell down. That's okay. We replaced them all, but he lost all his guns in Katrina, so as did a lot of other people. But great stories and pictures. Oh, yeah, if you have pictures, include those with the guns, the stories, the pictures, the whole deal. You're sharing a history as much as anything else. And also, you know, if you document it, it's easier for people to remember. So, yeah, Jim says, yeah, but Ryan did save his drum set. Actually, it was in the back of the truck. He had played a gig the night before, got up in the morning, checked the weather, and him being an outdoor person and understanding weather, he looked at it and told his wife, he says, throw everything in your car. We're leaving in like 20 minutes. I said, what do you mean? He says, this storm has changed direction. It's heading this direction. It's heading our way. So he already had the drums in the back of his truck, and they threw everything in, thinking it once again, because you do this all the time in South Louisiana. We're going to evacuate for a couple of days. We'll go up north to North Louisiana. We'll visit mom and dad, and then we'll come back. Well, they came up. There was no going back. They had 10 feet of water in the house for 2 weeks. I was actually not there. I was on a mountain in Alaska directing a video shoot about a hunt for Dall sheep, and we had no news at all and came out, and we're getting flown out. I'm waiting by this airstrip in Alaska. This gold miner who lived nearby came out, we're talking, and he says, where are you from? I said, I'm from Louisiana. He says, oh, they just had a big storm there, you know, parts of New Orleans flooded. I said, oh yeah, you know, wherever it rains there, the streets flood there. He says, no, they had like a real flood. So, okay. got back into Fairbanks and called home, and I said, yeah, New Orleans is flooded. We've got 12 people in the house here, refugees. You know, when you get down there, you know, that's what you're going to find. And so that was the deal. So there you go. Some of those stories, you swap them around. I mean, you've got the stories. I've got the stories. To me, that's what these old guns are about. And they don't have to be old like antique guns. They can just be guns that have been in the family. I have the first gun that I owned and still own. It belonged to my grandfather, Tom Ryan. There you go. I was named after him. Ryan was named after him. Dr. Thomas Ryan. And it was, you know, the little Browning 22 semi-auto with the bottom ejects, takedown rifle. I was probably about as tall as that thing was when I got it. And Dad wouldn't let me shoot it for many years because I was way too young for that. But it's very cool that my granddad, who I was named after, gave it to me, and I still have that 22. Never was able to shoot it well. Sights are so low on it, or something about the way I fit it. I can never get really down hard on the sights. But it's a cool gun, and I'll always keep it. And actually, as I'm thinking about it right now, it's probably time for me to think about passing that along, too. No point in me holding on to it. I'm not shooting it. So there you go. That one's going to get passed along as well. And now that I have grandkids, well, the options open up quite a bit. So, what are we going to do here? And I have two granddaughters who both shoot from the left side on long guns because they are left eye dominant the way I am, the way Ryan is, the way his sister is, right-handed and left eye dominant. There we go. But you know what? If you identify that early on, you switch them over to the left shoulder, they can still shoot handguns right-handed, shoot long guns left-handed. It all works out just fine. So as we head toward Father's Day, if you got a story about your dad and guns and shooting, by all means, give me a shout. Let's share it now. 866-TALK-GUN or Tom Talk Gun. I'm Tom Gresham. Check us out on GunTalk.com. Be right back.
2: How did I lose weight? 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
7: For the ninth year in a row, Finland has been named the happiest country in the world. That's according to the World Happiness Report put out every year by the Wellbeing Research Center at the University of Oxford in the UK. Two other Nordic nations, Iceland and Denmark, came in at numbers 2 and 3. Now, having spent quite a bit of time in these countries over my 2.5 decades as a journalist, I can tell you that this is not at all that surprising. There's an entirely different way of thinking in these countries. We before me, you might say. In other words, the mentality is less adversarial and much more, we're all in this together. One other interesting thing that came up was that no matter where someone lived, the more time they spent on social media, the less happy they were. Want to smile? It's simple. Put your phone away for a bit. I'm Dr. Sanjay Gupta, helping you live a better life.

0: right now would be a good time for you to call if you want to be part of the after show. Give me a shout at Tom Talk Gun. We're going to be talking on the after show a bit about this shooting last night in Toledo. 12 people were shot at a festival where who knows what happened. We'll get more details on that. Pretty terrible situation. We really don't know exactly what happened yet, and the police are being a little bit closed-mouthed on it, trying to sort it out, no doubt. So we'll cover that. It's just a reminder about being careful about where you go, but sometimes you're at a place where you wouldn't have thought there's going to be an issue. I go back to the whole, okay, carrying a gun might have helped. What also might have helped if you were there would be a stop-the-bleed kit. If you had hemostatic gauze with you and a tourniquet, you might have been able to help somebody who you're with, maybe yourself, or maybe even a stranger. So just food for thought there, okay? Let's see. Let's go grab David in Las Vegas on 5. David, I got about 2 minutes for you, so let's get into it, please.
1: Yeah, I'll be real quick. I agree with what you said, that if you want to pass a gun on somebody, do it, because this was 50 years ago when I was 20 years old. I had an old man I was a friend with, and friend of his wife, he said to his wife, if something happens to me, I want Dave to have this gun. So, yeah, a year or so later, he ends up dying, and then I end up passing on that story on to his son, and then his son asks his mom goes, I don't remember that, so it made me look like a jerk, like if I made it up, because the old man died, and I wanted the gun. So, which I agree, if you want to give a gun to somebody, do it while they're alive. Just because somebody has a will doesn't guarantee they're going to get the gun. Or don't have a will, you know what I'm saying? So I agree 100%. Give it to the person while they're alive. Give it to the person while they're alive.
0: Yeah, good point, Dave. I appreciate that. Yeah, and the other part of it is if just telling somebody in your family, I want to make sure that, David gets this gun after I die. If it's not in the will, there's no telling what's going to happen. I have any number of stories people have told me of after a death in the family. Other family members come in and immediately ransack the gun safe or the gun shelves or whatever. They just disappear. All of a sudden, the next day or two, the guns are not there because everybody's there, with the grieving widow and helping out the family and helping themselves. So just if you don't want some disaster like that happening, spell it out, put it in your will with this gun goes to so-and-so, or, as we say, even better, take care of it now. I mean, that's the fun of it. Hey, let's go out to the range, shoot these guns, and then when you're done, you say, oh, you like that gun, huh? I tell you what, it's yours. What do you mean? No, it's yours. I'm giving it to you right now. Well, that would be cool, wouldn't it? What a great thing to do. Have the experience of shooting together and then giving the gun to somebody. I mean, look, if you're, young middle-aged, don't sweat it. But if you're not, and you got these guns and you're thinking about doing something with them, well, I'm just saying, that's what I would do. That's what I have, in fact, been doing. And we're making sure that particularly some of the guns that belong to my dad are already handed down to Ryan and members of the family. And now we're going to start working with, I got my mom's gun, her rifle, and 257 Roberts. And we got to get that to one of the grandkids. Just simple as that, just because it's a cool rifle. We'll make that happen. All right, so this is what's going on around here. We got a brand new cartridge and brand new technology, exciting stuff. Join us for the after show. Give me a call right now, 866-TALK-GUN. We'll get you in here. Be sure to check out the after show. It's available with the rest of the show wherever you can find your podcast. So if you miss a show, you can catch them all right there. In the meantime, get out to the range, do some shooting, take some family members, and maybe even surprise them by giving them that gun that they like so much. They'll appreciate it, and they will always remember you.
2: How did I lose weight? And I did lean right here. I did. I love this stuff. Listen, Brickhouse Nutrition been with me for a long time. So chatting with Miles, I'm up at like 235. True story. I never minded being 235, but you know what minded? My knees that were falling apart and my back. 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I said, I got to lose some LBs, Miles. 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
4: This is a Fox News alert. Missiles are flying. I'm Carmen Roberts. A new escalation in the Middle East. Israel says Iran has been firing missiles at its territory. It's the first such attack since the April ceasefire. And Fox's Trey Yingst reports from Tel Aviv that the attack has been widespread and that many of the people in the northern part of Israel have rushed to bomb shelters.
5: There are currently missiles in the skies of this country. We just saw one soaring toward the northern city of Haifa from our position here in Tel Aviv. The Iranians say they are responding because of the Israeli strikes that took place earlier today against the Lebanese capital of Beirut, and that followed Hezbollah strikes on northern Israel. I'm speaking now with regional intelligence sources who say they believe the Iranians feel that they are confident there will not be a U.S. or Israeli response to this missile fire, but regional sources tell Fox News they expect a harsh response to this ongoing missile attack.
4: And President Trump does not want that to happen. He told Axios he's going to call Israeli Prime Minister Netanyahu and tell him not to strike back because Iran didn't hurt anyone. And he warned that a counterstrike could escalate a long-running cycle of the conflict and that the U.S. is close to a deal with Iran and he doesn't want that blown up. Well, before the attack, President Trump talked about that deal and said that he was still optimistic about it. But Democratic Senator Mark Warner tells Fox News,
6: while there has been some incremental progress, we don't have regime change. I think the new crowd is worse than the prior supreme leader. We know we don't have the enriched uranium, and I think it's going to be extraordinarily difficult to get it out.
4: And on the other war front, UK Prime Minister Keir Starmer is hosting Ukrainian President Zelensky for a critical meeting to discuss the war in Ukraine. 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
4: Former Senator Bob Packwood dies at 93. The Oregon Republican had a reputation as a champion of abortion and women's rights, but his reputation took a hit at the end of his career over allegations of sexual harassment. Again, Packwood died at 93. In Ohio, police are searching for at least two shooters who opened fire and wounded a dozen people at a festival, two critically. Fox's Madison Scarpino reports.
7: Police say that the suspect shot people as young as 14 years old, and the shooting happening at what was supposed to be a fun family festival. It's described as one of the most joyous and celebrated events in the community. And locals who were there say this type of tragedy happens way too often. City officials say because it was a festival, tons of roads were closed. People were trying to get out of there. Golf carts were everywhere. So it was challenging for first responders to get to the patients, but all were off of the scene in an hour. The rest of the two-day festival is now canceled.
4: As expensive weight loss drugs grow in popularity, companies across the country are rethinking how and if they will cover the cost.
9: Some big companies are dropping coverage of GLP-1s for weight loss. That's according to the Wall Street Journal, which looked at recent data collected by a benefit advisory firm. The paper says nearly 500 organizations were surveyed, and more than a quarter say they'll add coverage criteria like multiple weigh-ins or the use of a meal tracking app or online sessions with a health coach. The journal says as many as 1 in 8 Americans take weight loss drugs, and some companies are facing double-digit increases in medical and pharmacy costs. Pam Husso, Fox News.
4: And gas prices keep sliding. AAA says the average now is $4.17 a gallon, and that's a 2-cent drop from overnight, but it's still $1.19 more than before the war started. Diesel now $5.34 a gallon. That's also 2 cents lower than yesterday. I'm Carmen Roberts, and this is Fox News.
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10: Well, good afternoon, folks. I'm back here at the Voice of Reason, Andy Hoosier Show. Andy is attending the annual Talkers Convention in New York City, and he was gracious enough to have me host the show, guest host the show today. Well, you picked a good day to join the Voice of Reason. We have a lot to go over today. I'm going to have a great guest at the bottom of the hour, author Casey Fleming, author of the bestseller The Red Tsunami, will be joining us. He's got a lot to say. I just got done reading his book. I'll tell you, it kind of scared the hell out of me, but I'm going to let Casey bring that all to you at the bottom of the hour. Second hour, I'm going to be doing a deep dive on these recent Pentagon UFO releases. They've really captured the attention of the American people. There's over a billion downloads at the government site, the Pentagon site, to view these alleged ET crap. But we're going to be going into that the second hour. Also, we're going to be taking a look at next week's release of Steven Spielberg's Disclosure Day. I think these are all kind of tied together, but we'll go into that a lot in the second hour. Now, I want to get to something that's really been bothering me the last couple of days. And you know what, folks? Maybe I should stop watching the YouTube videos on these ICE riots or the protesters that are rioting, essentially throwing bricks and whatnot through ICE vehicle windshields, police vehicles, actually people that work there at the ICE facility, which is Delaney Hall. It's disturbing to watch. This is Newark, New Jersey that I'm referring to. And this has been going on for a couple of days, a couple of weeks, actually. I actually kind of thought this nonsense was taken down a notch or two after what we had going on in Minneapolis. But you know what? Democrats aren't going to let anything slide here. Illegals are their bread and butter. So if there's not a crisis, they're going to manufacture a crisis. And I think that's what we're looking at right now. Now, what I've been observing, particularly, you know, when it gets to like 10, 11 o'clock at night, is the protesters really get ramped up. They start taunting the police. And initially, New Jersey Governor Mikey Sherrill, she got the state police out there after a few days. And I thought, oh, finally, Finally, we have a Democrat governor that's going to try to exercise some sane and rational behavior. Well, that lasted a couple days. Also, the Newark City Police were also on location. They were somewhat keeping things under wrap. They instituted a curfew a couple days ago and then removed it 24 hours later. And now we're back to the mayhem the last two nights. We need Democrats, particularly ones in leadership, like the governor of New Jersey or, you know, the mayor of Newark, New Jersey, to try to stabilize the situation. Not try, you know, to avoid assisting the ICE officers. We're totally overwhelmed. From what I'm witnessing on these videos, are totally overwhelmed. And I think that's another issue. Maybe President Trump can address that maybe there's not adequate ICE officers protecting the facility. And maybe that's one of the things that we should be looking at. Also, the level of infrastructure at these protest campsites. And let's face it, let's call them campsites, folks. I'm seeing these tents and medical supplies, food, water. Looks like they even got their own social media tent. These are well-coordinated protests. They are well-funded protests. And the question I have, and you should have out there, folks, who's bankrolling this? These are the people we should be going after, because I believe I heard New Jersey Governor Mikey Sherrill the other day at a press conference saying that the arrests that have happened, I think it's only been maybe two dozen out of the hundreds that are there, that they're from the West Coast. A lot of the protesters from the West Coast that were arrested. Again, someone's paying for the airfare, the lodging. And it's disturbing. You know why it seems so? It's so disturbing to me, folks. If I may sidestep a little bit here, we are in our 250th anniversary of our great nation. And are we potentially looking at another summer of love, a repeat of what we had in 2020? I hope not. I'm sure that you can remember those images that was happening. Billions of dollars worth of damage, what, two dozen deaths? BLM was running wild along with other leftist groups. It would be a sad state of affairs, folks, if there is a repeat of this and we have a long, violent summer. Now, there's been somebody on the periphery of this. The former commander of the Border Patrol, Greg Bovina, man, he's been everywhere. He's like on every talk show. Tried to get him on the Matthew J. Show podcast, still waiting for him to respond. I went back and forth a little bit. I want to get him on. But anyway, Greg has been laying it out that we have to step up. Somehow, I think it's our secretary, the DHS secretary, Mullen. It seems like, you know, nobody wants to offend the Democrats, or they don't want to get a bad write-up in the New York Times. We are a law and order nation. And we have to maintain control, particularly when the leftist thinks that, you know, this is their country and they can run wild with it. Now, to get back to the former Border Patrol chief, Greg Bovino, he's been making some statements saying that it is his belief, and he had probably some inside knowledge. He spent a few decades inside the Border Patrol, that there are close to 100 million illegals in the United States. Now, I don't know if I could go with that figure. I know a few years back, Ann Coulter, who follows us closely, she was saying there was at least 40 or 50 million illegals in this country. And of course, you know, it really exploded when the Biden regime came into play in 2020. And they were bringing illegals in by the millions, of course, using our tax dollars. Now, if I may step back again to what I've been witnessing on these videos I've been watching at the protest in Newark, New Jersey at the ICE facility, Delaney Hall. I'm thinking we could be a day, two, 3 days away from another horrible incident, you know, a terrible incident, like the two deaths in Minneapolis, Minnesota, even though, Renee Good, she pretty much set herself up for a bad outcome when she tried to run over the ICE officers and, you know, the use of deadly force was exercised. I'm not saying that was a positive thing. I don't want anybody being killed. And the other individual, the nurse that was this killed, I can't, his name eludes me right now. We don't want to see that whatsoever. No one wants to see that. But yet when I watch these protesters, and folks, I don't know how else to characterize this. The screaming, the look in the eyes, to me, it looks demonic. It really does. And keep in mind, folks, let's get back to the basics here. These people, they are favoring illegals, people that have broken our laws, that have come into our country, that have committed crimes. That's who the protesters are supporting. I mean, essentially, the illegals, as we know, are the bread and butter of the Democratic Party. And so that's why you have these, you know, the elected officials, senators and congressmen that are going into the ICE facility, Delaney Hall, to look at the conditions. Of course, they're going to come out and say, oh, they're horrible conditions. There's hunger strikes. The food's bad. It's cold. There are detainees with serious medical conditions that aren't being addressed. That's a bunch of malarkey to me. I think Tom Homan visited. He actually had a meal there. He said it was fine. And listen, let's be realistic. If you break the law and enter our country, are your expectations it's going to be a bed of roses once you arrive here, that it's going to be caviar dinners every night? The best thing, the most prudent option for these detainees and the millions of illegals running around our country is to self-deport. Now, I know in the past few months, or more than the past few months since Trump's second term, there have been various incentives for illegals to go back to their homelands. And they should. And maybe we wouldn't have so much of a problem here. Now, if I'm to address again what I brought up initially here, I believe ICE needs some type of reinforcements. If that's the National Guard, if it's somehow getting the New Jersey State Police and the New York City Police back in the fray, back on the ground, then there is a realistic chance that some of the violence can be curbed. Everybody wants this to subside, go away, whatever. And folks, look, we're the United States of America. If you are concerned about these alleged conditions at Delaney Hall, the ICE detention facility, there are other avenues of protest. Peaceful protest. Maybe you want to go through the court system and try to get some type of remedy. But you don't have to show up at this facility and throw these bricks, cinder blocks. Yeah, I saw cinder blocks the other night at vehicles. And as I said, some of these are just they're workers that work inside the ICE detention facility. These are people that are just coming and going from their jobs. The leftists don't care. Look what they bring out to other areas on the West Coast, as we've seen over the past couple of years in Seattle or Portland with Antifa. They're bringing that madness, or they want to bring this madness to the East Coast. Right now, it's centered around Newark, New Jersey. I was just thinking about that the other day, folks. That's a mere, I'm here broadcasting from the city of brotherly love, Philadelphia. I'm about a 45, 50 minute drive from this ICE detention facility. I was actually thinking about doing some live reporting up there for the Matthew J show, but you know what? It's way too volatile to be anywhere near that. And the history of the left attacking press, and particularly if they see you are right-leaning, you've got to look out. You got to really look out for yourself. This situation, this hostile environment, which the protesters, they've ingrained themselves into this. This has to be exposed. And a lot of times it is just on right-leaning sites, on social media, because the legacy media doesn't seem to be too much concerned with this. And they don't want to show their leftist pals in any bad light. So that leaves it up to people like myself, and of course the listeners here at the Voice of Reason. You are the best informed listeners in the country. We have to get it out there, because again, I really look forward to our 250th anniversary
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10: Hey, welcome back. This is Matthew J. of the Matthew J. Show. I'm filling in for the Voice of Reason. He's in New York attending the Talkers Convention. Hopefully he's having a good time. It's real hot here in Philadelphia, so I assume it's pretty hot up there in New York as well. But you know what, folks? We got a lot to get to today, and I'm doing my best to stay on track of this. We got a guest joining us in a few short minutes, the author of The Red Tsunami, Casey Fleming. So stand by for that. I just want to say a word about our friends, Americans for Prosperity. Congress is gearing up for another reconciliation bill this summer, and our friends at American for Prosperity are making sure they are focused on the affordability agenda of 2026. 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All right, let's get back into the show here. You know, I was reading something this week which caught my attention, and it was about what transpired at the recent Minnesota GOP convention. They held a moment of silence, actually 30 seconds, for Derek Chauvin. He's the officer that is currently serving a very long sentence for the alleged murder of George Floyd. And I've talked about that a few times in my podcast. And I believe I talked about this on the show a few months back here with the Voice of Reason. Derek Chauvin, he's an innocent man. When we look at the totality of the situation, what transpired, and the fact that the Minneapolis DA waited 6 months to release the police body cams, you know the fix was in. That and a lot of other things as far as, you know, the jury's concerned. I don't think Derek Chauvin had a fighting chance to be acquitted. And right now he's looking at about what, remaining 21 or 22 years. And if you remember, folks, about a year or two ago, he was stabbed repeatedly at the correctional facility he's being held right now at. So this has been a terrible set of circumstances for Derek Chauvin. The bought and sold media, and particularly the Democrats in Minnesota, they are flipping out that the Minnesota GOP at their convention held a moment of silence for Derek Chauvin. Folks, we can't let this mob justice stand. We saw how Tina Peters was just released a week or so ago from Colorado over, you know, her fight against election integrity. She was held for what, 900 days? Well, let's see if we somehow can work on freeing Derek Chauvin. This is an injustice of a magnitude. It really POs me to a very large extent. Let me see if there's something else I can get to before we get to the bottom of the hour. Yeah, I wanted to mention, have you noticed, folks, no more Ebola or Hantavirus propaganda is saturating the airwaves? I haven't heard much about it. I know a couple of weeks ago that was nonstop. The bought and sold media thought that they had another winner here. That is to say, they could institute their fear agenda where you'd be watching them or listening to them 24 hours a day. Now, you got to be asking yourself a question, because I am. How did the Ebola situation just go out of the news? We'll be right back.
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19: Louisiana Radio Network, I'm Andrew Greenstein. The sheriff of St. Tammany Parish is discovering what it's like on the other side of the law. Sheriff Randy Smith is arrested on three charges in connection with an attack at a Madisonville restaurant late last month. Investigators say while in the bar area, Smith went up to 59-year-old Bobby Cuvion and attacked him unprovoked. Police say Smith had been drinking, and Metropolitan Crime Commission President Rafael Goyeneche says Smith's conduct would corroborate that.
20: That's not the normal conduct of Sheriff Smith. He's been in office for at least three terms.
19: A manhunt is underway for at least two people who shot an innocent woman to death inside a vehicle at a Hammond gas station early yesterday morning. Police Chief Edwin Bergeron Jr. says while one car was at a gas pump, another car pulled up to an adjacent pump.
21: The other car pulled up next to it, knew it next up to that car, and began shooting. Between 70 to 80 shots were shot into this car.
19: Those shots killed a 50-year-old Patricia Shepherd, who was not the intended target of a targeted shooting. The New World screwworm has been found in Texas, so what does that mean?
22: This flesh-eating parasite enters open wounds and body openings, and if they lay their eggs in an animal, the consequences can be fatal. So it's concerning to the livestock industry and those who love beef.
23: In the immediacy, you are going to see a spike in prices.
22: That's Louisiana Agriculture Commissioner Mike Strain, who says the federal government was prepared for the deadly bug and will use sterile male flies to stop it from spreading.
23: The whole idea is to decrease the amount of flies that then are able to mate and be fertile and lay further eggs.
24: The month of June is packed with sports in the Lake Area. 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The same weekend, the Perfect Game Bayou World Series hits fields across southwest Louisiana with more than 100 teams competing. 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
25: Freshly minted from the Department of Health and Human Services, the Biden crack pipe will help with all your injustices in your life and raise your government-valued equity. 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
25: It's four incredible products, your Biden crack pipe and your personalized Hunter Biden letter, all for one great low price. 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Low promotional price does not include inflational adjustments. Your Biden Basement Starter Pack may be delayed in shipping due to supply chain issues caused by successful Biden economic policy and current COVID-19
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1: We're back, folks, here, the Voice of Reason. My name is Matthew J. from the Matthew J. Show podcast. So glad you could join us, and you've joined us at a great time. Coming up right now is Casey Fleming. He is the author of The Red Tsunami, The Silent Storm, Killing Your Freedom. I want to give you a little background on Casey before I bring him on. He's loaded with credentials, okay? CEO of Black Op Partners, national security advisor, counterintelligence expert, advisor to three-letter agencies, Congress, the Pentagon, Fortune 500, and Global 1000 companies, founder of IBM Cyber and managing director of Deloitte Consulting Global Risk and Strategy Group, author of number one bestseller, The Red Tsunami, The Silent Storm, Killing Your Freedom. Also, got to mention this, keynote speaker at the Freedom Festival next month in Las Vegas. Let's go to the Red State Sports Hotline and welcome Casey Fleming. What the hell? I didn't lose the connection. Did I lose this connection? I might be having some tech problems there. I can't seem to be hearing Casey at the time. Okay, I'm going to continue until we get that worked out with Casey. Let me finish, folks, what I was saying about the Ebola and hantavirus propaganda that just seemed to end out of the blue. Now, I was looking a little deeper into it, and I found out that magically, the numbers that they have been putting out there, that there were 1,100 people affected, is down to 300 or thereabouts. So one wonders, you know, what they did initially, what the World Health Organization and these other entities, the UN, what were they trying to do here? Were they trying to instill fear in the public and just kind of test the waters and see if the public would be buying this potential new Ebola pandemic?

real. But I want to get that out there, folks, for everybody to see. Okay. Now, there's been a really big situation that's been happening over the last couple weeks over in the UK, but it's been getting a significant amount of attention here in America. And what am I referring to? It's 18-year-old Henry Nowak. He was murdered in the UK by a Digwa. I think it's his last name. He's a Sikh. Henry was on his way home when he was attacked by Digwa. And there was a brief encounter. The next thing you know, Digwa stabbed Nowak five times with a 7-inch dagger. Nowak was unarmed. Subsequently, he died right there on the spot. Now, it's the next part that even gets more sinister. Digwa and his brother, who arrived on the scene, they called emergency services. And when the police arrive, Digwa and his brother falsely claimed that Nowak had racially abused him using slurs, that were potentially insulting to him, and that he acted in self-defense. Well, of course, the responding UK DEI-trained police officers believed what Digwa was telling him. They walked up to Henry, who's essentially bleeding out. Henry saying, "I've been stabbed, I can't breathe." And the officer saying, "I don't believe you have." Meaning, "I don't believe you have been stabbed." How can we have an ally like that over the UK when they are indifferent, when they have adopted these DEI, they call it their police race action plan, which essentially it's a focus on equality of outcomes rather than equal treatment. So poor Henry Nowak, he bled out. Now, eventually, we see the police body cams, and apparently Digwa's brother also filmed the assault, if you can believe that. And it doesn't look good. From the video, you can see clearly that Henry Nowak was struggling in a big way with only minutes left in his life. This is a very, very sad thing that happened. And there have been significant protests in the UK, rightly so, over the police handling of this murder and the fact that the UK officers, they undergo this extensive DEI training. And I know some of the officers have come out, folks, and say, they were objecting to it. This shouldn't be part of the training in, as far as police academy training. What I see in what many see around the globe is two-tier policing, where these officers put the minorities over white victims. And you might say, "Hey, Matthew J., that sounds familiar. That sounds really familiar. Like here in the United States, it goes on a lot." Let me expand on this. Where did the UK get their DEI blueprint and start training their officers to behave like this or react like this? Well, after the George Floyd incident, when he OD'd in police custody, the UK police expanded their racial sensitivity training, their unconscious bias training, their anti-racism training, driven obviously by the BLM protest. Where does this training leave you if you're white? Well, you're going to be in distressful situations if the police come up onto a scene where you've been assaulted and there are minorities involved, where they'll defer to the minorities like they did here in the Henry Nowak murder. Well, then you're up the creek without a paddle, I'd say. But the fact that the Prime Minister Starmer, UK Prime Minister Starmer, the fact that he is much more concerned and outraged that there would even be a protest about police handling of Henry Nowak's murder tells you a lot about the state of Britain right now.
It is

0: bad enough that the UK government has arrested thousands and thousands of people because of social media protests. Yeah, folks, you heard that right. I guess over 12,000, I think 12 or 13,000 over the last couple of years, but still a lot. And if you happen to be praying the rosary out in front of an abortion clinic or something like that, you'll also be subject to arrest. I don't know when's the last time you've been to London. It's been a couple of years for me. But when you see the Muslim call for prayer and other actions like that, and they want to have their prayers in the middle of the street, yeah, everything's going to shut down and you're not going to see any arrest. It is such a sorry state of affairs to see this in the UK. I've always enjoyed visiting the United Kingdom. I'm Irish born, so a lot of times when I visit, I go back to Ireland often. I visit the UK. I'm a big railroad transit guy. I like using the railroads from Liverpool to London, and it's very enjoyable. There's so much history and culture in the UK, and it is being destroyed because UK governments over the last 10, 15, 20 years have been letting illegals in by the hundreds of thousands. I don't know about you, but I enjoy British culture and I don't want to see it be eradicated. The globalists seem to be fixated on destroying national identity, Western civilization, Christianity. It's pretty obvious, unless you've been sleepwalking for the last couple of years, to see what the globalists and their media accomplices have been doing. And you know, I should expand this. This isn't just happening in the UK over in Western Europe. Obviously, Ireland, it's been happening in a big way. Germany, France, you name it. Where these governments openly embrace these illegals. And what do they get in return, you may ask? It almost appears every other week you'll see in Germany, you'll have, well, they refer to them as migrants, jumping in a car, mowing down people at different various festivals throughout Germany. Yeah, that happens a lot. Of course, again, the bought and sold media doesn't want you to hear about that. Folks, right back.
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3: 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Hey, it's Andy Hoosier. And as you know, on this show, it's all about the American spirit. 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
0: Hey, we're back here. This is the Matthew J. from the Matthew J. Show. I'm filling in for Andy, who's up in New York at a Talkers, New York City, at a Talkers conference. I was trying to get a hold of our guest, Casey Fleming. Hopefully, we can get a hold of him. In the interim, I want to talk a little bit about what's happening over in Ukraine. Congress just authorized another $9 billion to Zelensky and his pals over there. Now, that is in addition to the hundreds of billions that we have given, in the last, I guess it's 4 years. Yeah, over 4 years. And just to give you an idea how long we're talking, and this is day 1,564 of the Ukraine-Russian war. Now, to the outside world, and I'm sure the people that live there in those countries, it's a war of attrition, and it continues unabated. Russia still controls the overall war. I don't care what the Western media pundits are saying. They are still controlling major parts of territory, particularly in eastern Ukraine. The propaganda is still waging, obviously, as you can see from all sides. It's a humanitarian disaster, certainly for the Ukrainian people. You've got millions of people that are scattered all around the world now because of this conflict. You see video after video of Ukrainian security forces getting, 40, 50, 60-year-old men into the back of Jeeps and taking them off to the front lines. They're trying to bring even younger and younger people, youth, into the war. They're running out of troops. It's truly a horrible, horrible situation. Now, recently, in the last week or two, the Ukrainians carried out a strike on a Russian school, which killed two dozen Russian students. Just a horrible scene. And folks, these scenes are happening in both countries, and nobody really wants to see that. And there's been an economic conference. There was this last couple of days in St. Petersburg, Russia, and Ukraine were getting a lot of drones through to that area. I think some of them actually hit some oil refineries, but certainly too close for comfort. And remember, that's a pretty good distance. These Ukrainian drones, are going 600-700 miles, and many suggesting that Ukrainians are getting targeting guidance, satellite data, information from NATO, from the United States. And certainly this is quite possible. Now, I look at the big picture. When this war is eventually over, the Ukrainian-Ukraine war, the Russian-Ukrainian war, who's picking up the tab to rebuild Ukraine and some of Russia? I know Russia can handle their own things there. Who is picking up that tab? We are talking about tens of billions, maybe hundreds of billions of dollars of infrastructure damage that have happened in Ukraine. I think this is a war that should never have started. And I believe that we here in the United States, we should be sending our senior diplomatic force, our staff to really be trying to get the handle on this, like Marco Rubio, more diligent. Right now, we're sending Steve Witkoff and Jared Kushner, who are businessmen. And folks, they may be brilliant businessmen, but they're not diplomats. And I think the Russians can see that, and certainly probably the Ukrainians can see it as well. We have to get serious about ending this war, because they'll probably reach a point where domestically for Putin in Russia, his hardliners will say, let's put an end to this. Let's go occupy and take Odessa. Let's put an end to this. Let's get right back on track. We'll be right back after the top of the hour.

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2: how did I lose weight? 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
5: This is a Fox News alert. I'm Kathleen Maloney. Iran launched a large missile attack on Israel today. Fox's Trey Ying has President Trump's response.
6: At least four waves of Iranian ballistic missiles have targeted northern Israel. I just got off the phone with President Trump to get his reaction to the ongoing missile attack. As I was speaking with the president out the window, I could see some of these incoming missiles headed toward the northern part of this country. The IDF says they were able to shoot down the majority of the incoming fire. But the president telling Fox News it's certainly not going to help negotiations. I asked him if he had a message for the Iranian regime. He said, what I would suggest to Iran, you've shot your missiles. That's enough. Get back to the table and make a deal. President Trump indicated in our conversation that negotiations with Iran were progressing toward a possible agreement as early as this coming week.
5: Iranian officials say the missile strikes were in retaliation for Israel's attacks on Beirut. Congress faces a deadline to renew a key part of the Foreign Intelligence Surveillance Act, and a recent presidential appointment has some lawmakers worried.
7: Democratic Senator Mark Warner said placing Bill Pulte as acting director of national intelligence is puzzling to him and his party.
8: We're terribly concerned that we're going to have interference in our elections this year. You're going to turn the keys of all of our intelligence agencies over somebody so grossly unqualified.
7: Republican Senator James Lankford said the president trusts Pulte for a short-term appointment.
9: To be able to step up in the, for a few weeks to a month or so, to be able to step in and to be able to just manage this agency.
7: Both were on Fox News Sunday. Section 702 of FISA, which allows warrantless surveillance of adversaries, expires Friday. Grinnell Scott. Fox News.
5: And President Trump says he wants Pulte to begin shrinking the office of the Director of National Intelligence. 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
5: Officials are still counting the votes in last week's California primary elections.
22: In the governor's race, former HHS Secretary Democrat Javier Becerra advanced to the general election on Friday with former Fox host Republican Steve Hilton behind him. And in third, billionaire progressive Tom Steyer, who has spent hundreds of millions of his own funds on the race. This morning, Steve Hilton made this bold statement on Sunday Morning Futures.
23: The most important thing is that actually we're very confident now that will be in the top two.
22: In the LA mayor's race, Mayor Karen Bass still holds the lead. She is leading the pack, followed by former reality star Spencer Pratt. But progressive city councilwoman Nithya Raman is nipping at his heels as thousands of votes that have come in the last several days have gone to her.
5: Fox's Anita Vogel in LA. Police are still searching for at least two shooters who opened fire and wounded a dozen people at an Ohio street festival. Fox's Madison Scarpino with the latest.
24: Police say that the suspect shot people as young as 14 years old. Whoever did this is still on the loose. And the shooting happening at what was supposed to be a fun family festival. It's described as one of the most joyous and celebrated events in the community. And locals who were there say this type of tragedy happens way too often. City officials say because it was a festival, tons of roads were closed. People were trying to get out of there. Golf carts were everywhere. So it was challenging for first responders to get to the patients. But all were off of the scene in an hour. The rest of the two-day festival is now canceled.
5: Toledo police confirm all 12 victims are in stable condition. They believe the shooters were likely aiming at each other. Elon Musk's SpaceX is set to go public this week in what's expected to be the biggest IPO in history. SpaceX setting a flat price of $135 a share. The company trying to raise $75 billion. I'm Kathleen Maloney. This is Fox News.
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27: And welcome back, folks. So happy that you're joining us this evening, this afternoon. Well, very hot day here in Philadelphia. I don't know how it is where you're at. Hopefully the weather is good. It appears that we have things straightened out here. And we're going to be able to bring Casey Fleming, author of the number one bestseller, Red Tsunami, the Silent Storm Killing Our Freedom. Let's go to the Red State Spirits hotline. Casey, are you there?
28: I'm here.
27: Hey, Casey, how are you? You know, I just got a chance to complete your book, and I'll tell you, I don't know if it was your intention, Casey, to scare the hell out of me, but when I started going through this and I looked at exactly the influence of the CCP and how they've influenced our country and what they are doing to our youth with the drug trade and fentanyl, it really scares the bejeebies out of me. Now, can you give an outline or whatever you want to get to? There's so much to get to in this book, Casey.
28: Well, it's the reason I sat down and wrote it was not to scare people, but was to report the facts, to report the intelligence behind really what's going on. And the message is, what you're seeing today in the world and in the United States is not what it seems. There is absolutely a story and a strategy behind it. All the things that are happening in the U.S. you're seeing, and around the world, you're seeing things happen and they look like they're one-offs. They're not one-offs. They're part of a significant strategy and a significant plan to defeat the United States and replace it with another world order. At the center of that is communism. You've got the Chinese Communist Party at the top. Underneath them, they're the grandmaster. Underneath them, Russia, Iran, Pakistan, North Korea, Venezuela, the drug cartels, and others. And under Iran, the CCP, the Chinese Communist Party, has Iran managing the six terrorist organizations. So basically 90% of what you see in the news today, all roads lead back to the Chinese Communist Party. Minneapolis, L.A., Chicago, all these protests and riots, Venezuela, the head of the drug cartel, of the biggest drug cartel, the worst one, being apprehended. And then now Iran. They're all connected. They're not one-offs. And the point is, the American people are on the front lines of this war, not the military. And it will never go to military unless the Chinese Communist Party and their axis of aggressors are not successful in this thing called unrestricted war against every man, woman, and child. Back to you, Matt.
27: Yeah, Casey, I want you, if you could address this, because we know how much fentanyl has affected American families. And in particular, this chapter, I was reading Briefing 3, The Battle for Your Body, the Drug War. Casey, is it your contention, or do you believe that there is high-level coordination between the CCP, their intelligence services, their military intelligence services, and Mexican cartels to bring this poison into our country?
28: It's not my opinion. It's the intelligence that reports that. They've been doing it for many years. Every year it gets worse. And they methodically kill, murder, military-aged young men and women out of the United States so they can't fight. They can't lead the country in the future. And the number is really double what the government reports. The government books the books. They say it's 75 to 80,000 a year. It's actually double that. It's 150,000 a year. The last time we lost 150,000 people a year was World War II. So it's just like World War II has never ended. Now let's break that down. We're losing the equivalent of 2 737s going down every single day. 350 families going to funerals every single day. And it just as a comparison, the regional jet, the American Airlines CRJ that went down in D.C. a couple of months ago, it was mid-aired with a Army Black Hawk. Well, that went down, and I think it took out 67 people. Well, that's wow. One-third of one 737. And that was in the news cycle for over 3 weeks, every single day. So how about six of those going down every single day? And why is that not hitting mainstream media and mainstream news? That's what I'm trying to tell you. Nothing appears as it seems. Our young are being murdered. These aren't accidental overdoses like the DEA would like to say. It's murder. The fentanyl, the illicit fentanyl capital of the world is Wuhan, China. That's also where they make the precursors for methamphetamines, the pill presses, so on. That's all shipped in containers to the southwestern coast in Mexico called Michoacan. And then they use the very efficient drug cartel distribution methods to get them through the United States, Canada, South America, and eventually to Europe as well. So it's a weapon of war, and it doesn't stop with fentanyl. There are vaping is also a weapon of war. Marijuana, weed, is a weapon of war because there are over 3,000 CCP grow farms in Oklahoma alone, not to mention Maine with another 3,000, Colorado with thousands, and up and down the West Coast with more thousands. The other question is, why are they allowed to be here? And then secondly, even the American growers use wicked, very wicked, carcinogenic Chinese chemicals, fertilizers, herbicides, pesticides, all coming from China because they're cheap and they're engineered without a thought in the world regarding human life. So it's this whole drug war on its face. Yes, they're all weapons of war because the Chinese Communist Party wants to end the United States and take it over. Once again, that's just an example. Drug warfare is on every man, woman, and child in the United States. You are on the front lines, not our military. Back to you, sir.
27: Casey, that's all well said. And I'll tell you, most Americans aren't aware, Casey, of what you're saying. And that's why I just think that, you know, you got to pick up this book, Red Tsunami, The Silent Storm, Killing Your Freedom, because you are laying it out. You know, it's like a punch to the gut, but it's something we need. Casey, I want you to expand for the listeners, if you can. And this is a serious situation for parents across the country. This briefing for the battle for your mind, the cognitive war. Are we talking about TikTok and other social media platforms that are poisoning our youth?
28: Yes. TikTok is also a weapon of war. It is a weaponized military application in the hands of our children. My background is technology and management consulting and counterintelligence. So I know a thing or two about technology. So yes, it is a weapon of war. It's programming our kids to accept communist and Marxist and socialist propaganda, to erase the American family, to erase American values, and also to destroy their critical thinking so they're just sponges for any type of propaganda coming in. There's actually videos that we have that show a CCP operative on TikTok going into our middle schoolers and high schoolers and college kids' minds, telling them, get ready for the revolution. We want you to be ready. Stand by, continue to organize in your groups and wait for the signal, and then go after these Americans that fly the American flag in their house. They will have the money. I'm sorry. They will have the food, the weapons, and the ammunition you need for the revolution. It's that kind of stuff. Another one is, you know, and these are just nuggets. Another one is, teaching children to be more Chinese. Teaching American children to be more Chinese. You must have Chinese tea during your day. You need to learn how to play Mahjong, which is a Chinese game, to replace everything else, you know, solitaire and other games in the United States. So make no mistake, the American people are at war. They just don't know it.
27: Casey, what about these Confucius schools that I keep hearing about? What's that all about?
28: That is, first of all, there are espionage platforms, espionage groups, and those, they also onboard espionage spies. So at one point, there were over 120 Confucius institutes at U.S. universities and colleges. And so we closed a few of those down. I had those closed down, but then they just renamed them. So they're still there. What's more critical is also 500 Confucius classrooms at U.S. middle schools. So nobody tells you this stuff. And that's the reason, you know, I'm not a book guy. Never wanted to be a book guy. And incidentally, it's not a book. It's a whistleblower's expose and survival guide. And I really waited for other people to write the book, the expose. Nobody would do it. After COVID happened, everybody said, would somebody step up and tell us the truth? And it never happened. And then after COVID, immediately after COVID, you saw a dozen or two different just nonsense things happening. Critical race theory, defund the police, ban Christianity, ban religion, toxic masculinity, extreme racism in the United States. All this is meant to divide all of us, and it's worked. We're at each other's throats, and we can't be. We all face the same enemy. The left, the right, and the center are all being played equally, and we have to wake up to understand that we're being played. We share much more in common with each other than we do with our enemies, who are absolutely successful in taking us down. And it's high time that every American wake up and see what's at stake. And the other thing is, your government is not going to help you. And the military is never expected to be in the middle of this thing, because unrestricted war is on every citizen. It's focused on every citizen, and it's never planned to go to the military. And one of the key on unrestricted war is that they follow no rules. I'll say it again. Your enemy follows no rules. So killing, 150,000 of our youth every year, that's no rules. There's no Geneva Convention on that. And so you have to get inside your enemy. If you're at war, you have to become intimate with your enemy. And that's what my company and my team do. Back to you, sir.
27: Yeah, just before we break here, and you're going to be staying with us, Casey, a lot of people come up to me and say, hey, Matthew J., the CCP, China, they're just kind of they're a business competitor. They're not an enemy of the United States. Well, Casey, I would say what you just laid out, yeah, they're an enemy of the United States. And I know President Trump visited the Chinese premier a few weeks ago. This is a country that is highly restrictive to their own population. Known for organ harvesting and human rights abuses and whatnot. And it's very difficult. It's very difficult to establish a rapport with them. And I know it was President Trump certainly likes to spin spin a positive message for everybody after the trip.
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4: 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And I did. 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I did. I love this stuff. Listen, Brickhouse Nutrition been with me for a long time. So chatting with Miles, I'm up at like 235. True story. I never minded being 235, but you know what minded? My knees that were falling apart and my back. I'm like, I don't know what, before I started really lifting, probably about 190. So 235 was a lot. I said, I got to lose some LBs, Miles. 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
27: And welcome back to the Red State Spirits Hotline. Joining us right now is author of The Red Tsunami, The Silent Storm Killing Your Freedom, Casey Fleming. We've been talking with Casey for the last few minutes, and I'll tell you, some of the stuff is really illuminating exactly what China is doing in our great country. Casey, I want to ask you a question here, and it's towards the latter part of your book. You not only wrote this, but you also give a guide, a survival guide, how to address what the CCP is doing to our great nation. Could you please expand on that for the audience?
28: Certainly. There's actually a survival guide that begins with about 20 things in the back of the expose, parentheses, book. But it shows you what you can do. A lot of times when I go to speak to groups and organizations and conferences, they always say, "Where's your book?" And I never had one because I felt somebody else should have written it. What can we do starting tomorrow? So that's exactly this. So number one, the first thing you have to do is stop buying Chinese goods and services. It adds up. We are funding the number two economy in the world that is bent on killing the United States and taking it over. That sounds extreme. I promise you, we don't know each other yet. But the point is, I've been around a while, been around the block. It's not extreme. It is what it is. And it's focused on intelligence, fact intelligence. In fact, my company is part of a global group of over 400 intelligence experts, as well as subject matter experts. And over 20 of them have endorsed, they're in the book, and they've endorsed the book as well. So number one, stop buying Chinese goods and services and stop investing in companies who do business in China. They're addicted to the cash. They're addicted to the profits. And they're selling your freedom down the road. And by the way, once you lose your freedom, you will never get it back. Ask the Cubans, ask the Venezuelans, ask the Chinese, ask Russia, just ask all of them. It doesn't come back once it's gone. And by the way, your freedom is not taken from you. You surrender it. So you have to become aware of how you're surrendering your freedom. Number one, don't buy Chinese goods and services, period. Number two, buy 10 of these exposés and books. If you love your country, you love your family, you want to show your friends, family, neighbors that you care about them, buy 10 books, pay it forward, sign your name on the front of it, on the front pages, and tell them you were thinking about them and you would love to get their thoughts on it and you value their opinion. you've got to be part of this movement to take the country back. We're celebrating the 250th. We've had great founding fathers. They gave us a wonderful country and a fantastic constitution to protect it. The problem is that constitution has been ignored by our government, and it's now up to the people to use that constitution to take their country back. So buy 10 books, more if you'd like to, and gift them. And every time you give a book out, tell them that they have to buy 10 books. This is not about me selling books. Once you read the book, you'll see. You'll want to give it 10 stars, but unfortunately, you can only give it 5. And this isn't a sales pitch. This is somebody who's on the front lines, somebody who's dealt in this for 2 decades and is not biased, unbiased, and is telling you the absolute truth. Those are the most important things. The third thing is, it may sound parochial, but fly that American flag for that fantastic icon that it is. And do it in the face of our enemies inside the U.S. and our enemies outside the U.S.
27: Well, Casey, thanks for joining us today. Casey, thanks for joining us today. We're coming up at the bottom of the hour. It's great. Remember, buy Casey Fleming's new book, It's Great, The Red Tsunami, The Silent Storm, Killing Your Freedom. We'll be right back.
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11: Louisiana Radio Network, I'm Andrew Greenstein. The sheriff of St. Tammany Parish is discovering what it's like on the other side of the law. Sheriff Randy Smith is arrested on 3 charges in connection with an attack at a Madisonville restaurant late last month. Investigators say while in the bar area, Smith went up to 59-year-old Bobby Cuvion and attacked him unprovoked. Police say Smith had been drinking, and Metropolitan Crime Commission President Rafael Goyeneche says Smith's conduct would corroborate that.
13: That's not the normal conduct of Sheriff Smith. He's been in office for at least 3 terms.
11: A manhunt is underway for at least 2 people who shot an innocent woman to death inside a vehicle at a Hammond gas station early yesterday morning. Police Chief Edwin Bergeron Jr. says while one car was at a gas pump, another car pulled up to an adjacent pump.
14: The other car pulled up next to it, knew it next up to that car, and began shooting. Between 70 to 80 shots were shot into this car.
11: Those shots killed a 50-year-old Patricia Shepherd, who was not the intended target of a targeted shooting. The New World screwworm has been found in Texas. So, what does that mean?
16: This flesh-eating parasite enters open wounds and body openings, and if they lay their eggs in an animal, the consequences can be fatal. So it's concerning to the livestock industry and those who love beef.
17: In the immediacy, you are going to see a spike in prices.
16: That's Louisiana Agriculture Commissioner Mike Strain, who says the federal government was prepared for the deadly bug and will use sterile male flies to stop it from spreading.
17: The whole idea is to decrease the amount of flies that then are able to mate and be fertile and lay further eggs.
18: The month of June is packed with sports in the Lake Area. June 11th through the 14th, catch the Jenny Finch World Series at Frash Park in Sulphur, bringing top youth softball talent from across the country. The same weekend, the Perfect Game Bayou World Series hits fields across southwest Louisiana with more than 100 teams competing. 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Thunder, a possibility. 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
19: Are you still battling COVID-19? 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
27: Hey, folks, we are back here, the Voice of Reason, Andy Hoosier. My name is Matthew J. I host the Matthew J. Show podcast. I know some have been asking when they can listen. 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Must be 21 years old or older, and please drink responsibly. All right, I want to get to a segment of the show that I really have been waiting to get to. And that's something that really has been in our news cycle for quite some time, but a lot, let's say, since May 8th, when the Pentagon decided to release their UFO video compilation. It's, I don't know, maybe two dozen videos showing various orbs in the sky, these craft that are operating undersea at an X sets of speeds of 200 miles an hour. These orbs apparently are shadowing our aircraft carriers, our fighter jets, our military bases. It's something that is being dealt with in a very serious fashion. Also, and I'm going to be tying these two together because I do think this is no coincidence. Next week, Steven Spielberg's Disclosure Day is coming out. Now, I'm talking about this because I'm going to be talking about Disclosure for the next few minutes. And if you can remember back in 1977, yeah, I'm that old. I was around. I watched it in the movie theater, Close Encounters of the Third Kind. And that was a blockbuster also done by Steven Spielberg. And I do have to mention a few things about the movie. I was wondering why Steven Spielberg shot it in this recent one, Disclosure Day, in South Jersey. Well, he was born in South Jersey, and they did it in a town called Tuckahoe. Actually, it's a railroad junction, something I'm very familiar with. When I was younger, my father was a conductor on the Reading Railroad, and we stopped at this Tuckahoe Junction quite often during the summer when we used to vacation there. But anyway, I saw some of the Disclosure Day trailer, and I see the Tuckahoe Junction in it. So it's going to be interesting to see that. But anyway, let's get back to the main discussion here, because I get a lot of feedback, because I talk about this a lot on the Matthew J. Show, the Pentagon and the whole potential soft disclosure or real disclosure. A lot of people are saying, hey, Matthew J., isn't this just a neat little diversion

through them, and in some instances, actually reverse engineering. And it's not just the alien craft. It is also, apparently, they're saying bodies. Now, former Congressman Matt Gaetz, he's been going on the record recently saying that when he was in Congress last year or 2 years ago, that Army officials, they were telling him stuff about alien human hybrid agenda program. Now, I'm not going to say I subscribe to that, but this is the kind of stuff, folks, that is floating around D.C. now. And I always say to myself, why now? Why is the government waiting after 70 or 80 years when many of us out there are saying this is a real issue? This is something that we should be focused on as part of humanity. Just a few years back, folks, if you can remember, if you even discussed alien craft and UFOs in the sky, you'd be laughed right out of the room. Now, anytime you turn on your local news, Jesse Waters is doing like exposés on UFOs and downed aircraft, and he's got all these government officials and former government officials are saying, yes, it is real. You've got these videos that are moving at incredible speeds above the water and below the water. Now, let me tell you, in my 40 years of experience that I've had in researching this whole visitor issue or ET issue, however you want to think about it as, one of the whistleblower books that really stuck in my mind, and it's been out for almost three decades, it was by a retired U.S. Army intelligence officer. His name was Philip Corso. He's deceased now. He released a book called The Day After Roswell. He was the head of the Foreign Technology Desk and the Army's Research and Development Department. Now, he claims that he came in possession of this recovered alien technology from Roswell and other locations around the country, which led to terrestrial breakthroughs in our technology like night vision, fiber optics, and circuits. Now, you can say to yourself, hey, Matthew J., maybe this guy was just trying to earn a couple extra dollars in his later years for his family, for his grandkids, who knows? And then I would say to myself, would you actually go out there and jeopardize your legacy, your career, a quite distinguished career? If you read about his career, it's, you know, in the Army and as an intelligence officer, this guy really seemed like he had his act together. Why would you all of a sudden decide in your 80s to write a book and expose exactly what the government has been up to as far as recovery of this alien craft? And I may add too, folks, this isn't just occurring in the United States of America. There are other countries around the world that have come forward, not to the extent that the Pentagon's doing, and releasing their own videos. Russia, China, India, Peru, Mexico, they've released videos where some of their armed forces or their Air Force fighters have engaged or have been shadowed by these alleged alien craft. So it's not exclusive to the United States. It does seem to be happening around the world. Now, Congressman Tim Burchett, he has been instrumental. He has really been pushing this as far as transparency on what the government has and the Pentagon has. What has been released so far, those two dozen videos, it is my firm belief, folks, my firm belief that they are terrestrial in nature, 90 or 95% of them. This is not to say that humanity hasn't been visited by advanced civilizations. I think that's the case, and I think you're going to be finding that out in the next month or two, or certainly during the summer, and it may be somebody higher than Tim Burchett or Anna Paula Lula that's going to come out and disclose that to the world. It could even be our beloved President Trump. If there's anyone you think that could possibly be the disclosure president, I think President Trump will fit the bill. But time will tell. As you know, next month, July 4th, is coming up. Our 250th anniversary of our nation's coming up. And it would be interesting times if
President Trump discloses this. Now,

0: Tim Burchett, to get back to Congressman Tim Burchett, he has stated that he has seen many of these videos in SCIF in a classified setting. And he says that if these videos are eventually, and documents and photos are eventually released to the American public, that you won't be able to sleep at night. Now, I hope that's not the case, because I, you know, it's not my intention either, folks, to be scaring anyone about this situation. I know if you've been paying attention to this situation in the past couple of weeks, there was a lot of stuff, particularly online, about government getting members of leaders of clergy and getting them all in a huddle and saying there's a potential for a major UFO disclosure. This may impact your flock, your parishioners or whatever. And you may want to make them aware of it. I don't know if that's true. Again, that's just been floating out there. But, you know, my contention also is, you know, you hear like, well, Matthew J., do you really want President Trump or someone else, the U.S. government, to acknowledge that the extraterrestrial situation, advanced civilizations visiting humanity, that it's actually real and how that would impact religions across the world? And my contention is, if you are a devout Christian, or Muslim, or whatever religion you follow, I don't think this is going to shake you to the foundation that you will leave your religion overnight. It is just something that, you know, you learn to deal with and digest and accept it or not accept it. I don't know, folks, I'm not privy to this high level intelligence. And if you are to believe some, this level of intelligence, this disclosure, and what these third-party contractors who actually recover the alien craft. It's pretty scary stuff, but we'll be right back.
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3: 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Hey, it's Andy Hoosier. And as you know, on this show, it's all about the American spirit. 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
1: Have no fear, the voice of reason is here. 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
0: Hey, welcome back to the Voice of Reason. This is Matthew J. I'm filling in for Andy today. He is up in New York City at the Talkers Convention, and I want to thank Andy again for allowing me to come on and share my thoughts with his audience. 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Now, I wanted to spend the last couple minutes, folks, and that previous segment on the Pentagon UFO video release. I just think that there's more to it, that it's coming out this time. And you would like to think, are there any positive things for humanity? Will they be disclosing things like free energy? Will they come out and say there's actually been a mutually beneficial relationship? If this apparent relationship with a advanced civilizations is actually occurring, and if you believe Congressman Bruchette and others, it's definitely out there, and you can use your own due diligence and connect the dots, and you know, find out exactly what's going on. I just think that, you know, we seem to be like at a convergence of events when you have the release of these secret files, apparently used to be classified U.S. government files, and the Spielberg release of Disclosure Day next week, kind of laying that foundation that you'll either accept it or you're going to get used to be hearing about advanced civilizations and potential contact we've had with them. And I do think, and it's just my observation, that President Trump, with his next level communication skills, would be the man for the job to let us know, not just us here in the United States, but the world and the world, that this relationship with these advanced civilizations can be a productive one. I think, folks, and my prediction here on this show is that you are going to be inundated with UFO, ET talk, advanced civilizations. After the Spielberg thing comes out, it's going to be off to the races. And I was hoping that discussion that we had there in the last 20 minutes kind of cleared the air in some respects to it. Just be vigilant. You know, when the government releases these videos, take a close look at it, digest it. And then if you can, do your own research, because there is a lot of information out there that can help you navigate this very challenging situation. On an end note here, I'm hoping that you enjoy your 250th anniversary. We all enjoy our 250th anniversary of our great nation. And folks, there are a lot of things to enjoy and be happy about living in our great land. And I know most of the listeners out there listening to this broadcast, that you love America, that you want to do what's best for America, that you want to continue to embrace the Constitution. Now, I know it's going to be difficult getting to our friends in the left, if you want to call it that, and try to get them on the right path. But I think we can, with a lot of prayer and a lot of goodwill. But thanks for tuning in today. And I want to thank Andy Hoosier again for allowing me to come on and guest host. Have a great rest of your weekend. Bye for now.

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1: Well, on this 157th day of the year, which means there are 208 days left in 2026, 82 years ago today, our brave men and women there, they were storming the beaches of Normandy, and all was happening. God bless all of them for what they did for us on this June 6th, 1944. They certainly changed the world forever, Mary.
2: Indeed, yes.
1: And to all of you tuned in across the USA on one of our 625 AM and FM stations, welcome aboard America's number one travel radio show, everyone. It is just after 10 AM Eastern Time. And from coast to coast, border to border, and around the world on TuneIn, well, the fastest 2 hours in travel is back, and we are ready to go, aren't we, Mary?
2: We are definitely ready to go, but I am glad that you brought that up, because I don't think that D-Day really gets remembered the way that it should, and it was huge, largest seaborne invasion in history, and
1: amphibious,
2: there are
1: right?
2: only a handful of vets who actually were there left, and they're all over 100 years old.
1: It may be the single most important day in our world happened,
2: yeah.
1: Because, I mean, we would not have, listen, Europe wouldn't be here today.
2: I mean, it was the beginning of the liberation
1: of how this
2: Europe.
1: Country
2: yeah.
1: would be today.
2: Yeah, yeah.
1: I mean, so we have a lot to be thankful
2: yep.
1: for, and coming
2: indeed.
1: Off of Memorial Day a few weeks ago, it is something to be to remember and certainly not never forget. So, all right, so well, we just mentioned being D-Day as I opened the show. And, you know, if you think about it, a little more than 6,000 miles from France and those beaches there, it's Japan. And that was another very active region for our military in the Pacific during World War II. And I'm mentioning this because there was a ship. Now, some refer to her as the Fighting One. Besides World War II, the ship also saw action in the Vietnam War, and then it was a recovery vessel for NASA, if you didn't know that. If you don't know the famous American warship that I'm talking about, it would be the USS Intrepid. Since 1982, she's been docked on Pier 82 on the west side of New York City. And coming up for all the big America 250 and Sail Forth 250 celebrations that are going to be happening, and that's just a few weeks away now, well, your favorite travel radio show, that would be America's number one travel radio show, well, we will be coming to you live from the deck of the Intrepid as we do our part to celebrate the greatest nation on earth.
2: Very exciting. We've been there many times, living in the area as visitors, but this broadcast on July 4th, and it's going to be a different type of show since a lot is going to be happening directly in front of us, right, on the Hudson River,
1: absolutely.
2: As well as above us with all of the airborne activities going on. We are going to do the show similar to how NBC does the Macy's Thanksgiving Day Parade. And what do I mean by that? Well, we're going to have guests join us and we're going to weave them in and out of the broadcast as it's unfolding. But because it will be, we literally will be there at the height of all of the activity. So we're going to share real time play by play of what's happening. For that morning, and RJ's actually going to be on set with us, and perhaps maybe he'll even be out around the Intrepid talking to some of the visitors.
1: Yeah, I think we're going to coordinate
2: maybe
1: that.
2: Maybe he'll find a vet. Yeah, it's going to be a special show as we celebrate America's 250th.
1: You know, I was talking this week with some of the folks involved in the planning that's happening right now. They're billing it as the greatest celebration in our nation's history. I'll give you a couple examples. You know, that morning, for just the seventh time in U.S. history, there will be a formal naval review happening. It's only the fourth time it's happened in New York. They're expecting 35 or so different nations to be participating in the celebrations. There are going to be more than 50 gray hull ships. Now, they're the warships from the U.S. or allied nations that will be involved. We've seen numbers saying around 15,000 soldiers will be involved. The Blue Angels will be flying overhead that day around 10:30 a.m. So that should make for some very serious, amazing sound coming through your radios out there, folks. Somewhere between 150, maybe 200 different aircraft will be flying above us, all while a fleet of 40 tall ships will be proceeding in the front of us in the Hudson River.
2: Yeah, I think actually when the Blue Angels are coming directly overhead, we should just stop talking and just let them speak for themselves. And they
1: you'll
2: will
1: know.
2: Loudly. You'll know. You'll hear them. So we're going to share more in the weeks ahead, but make it a point to be tuned in as we broadcast live from the Intrepid on July 4th.
1: Yeah, absolutely. So Rudy, now that we've shared that, what's going to happen in New York, what's the good word from Minnesota today?
3: Well, it may hit 90 for the first time this year. But wait, I just wanted to point out that the Intrepid, which is docked on the east side of Manhattan, is open to the public
1: the
3: at all times. I mean, well, not all times, but during the day, you can go visit that.
2: Yeah.
3: And did you just say 150 to 200 airplanes in the air that day over
1: yeah.
3: New York?
2: Yes.
1: Yeah, that's what's going to be over us here.
2: Yeah.
3: That's,
2: yeah.
3: I mean, that's extraordinary.
2: Yeah. It's really going to
1: be. Yeah, but can I tell you something? You know, to go back to D-Day, do you know that there was like 13,000 aircraft in the sky for D-Day? I want you to think
3: no
1: about
3: it. No idea.
1: Yeah, I mean,
3: I would have lost a bet on that. Oh my God!
1: Yeah, so it's a huge. I mean, it's a ridiculously huge number if you think about what happened there. So, you know, Bobby, listen, it's been a tough week for our Yankees with the loss of Aaron Judge for a while. But certainly the Knicks being in the NBA Finals, they've got folks engaged up here. They're now up 2-0 after last night's 105-104 win. Do you think Jalen Brunson would have been the same player if he had stayed there in Dallas with the Mavs?
4: Oh, I don't know. He's gotten opportunities there in New York that he wouldn't have gotten here in Dallas. But we miss him, and that's one of the several things we've missed out on here in Dallas with our evaluations.
1: but delicately put. Okay. So.
2: All right. Well, go Knicks. Sorry, we are in the New York area. Go Knicks. All right. I will quickly alert everyone that new travel polls are waiting for you to vote on the show website. The first question, should United Airlines pursue acquiring JetBlue Airways? Second question, should the U.S. add a $250 bill back into the currency options?
1: Yeah, I'm going to say yes to that, by the way. And by the way, also like a $500 bill. If you travel a lot, you'll understand that because carrying all those hundreds is not that convenient.
3: But the problem is drug dealers love that. You know,
1: yeah, I know. I get the pluses and minuses, but I mean, you know, there's got to be a way of technology we can figure this out because, you know, it just is the $100 bills, it's an issue that's the largest we can get, you know. But anyway, we'll move to the Travel News Roundtable because we only have about 2 minutes left in this segment. So the first thing I'm going to just, if you know, in Dallas this week, to stay there where Bobby is, you know, there was a major news happening, and no, it did not involve Bobby's Cowboys, folks. But Southwest Airlines significantly changed up its leadership. If you haven't seen, you know, the airline, they continue to reinvent themselves really before our eyes. They're now talking about adding lounges, long haul flights. Andrew Watterson has now been kind of pushed aside. He's been just said he was the chief operating officer, and he's now going to basically focus strictly on operations. Justin Jones has been appointed the new chief commercial officer, and Tony Roach now is basically, you know, he's the chief customer and brand officer. He's going to be directly reporting to Bob Jordan. So that airline seems to be reinventing well right before our eyes, Mary.
2: Lots of changes going on there. Definitely an airline to watch. All right, Boston, listen up. A very interesting TSA pilot program has just begun at Boston Logan International Airport. Travelers flying out of Logan with Delta or JetBlue can park at Logan's new remote terminal in Framingham. You will check in there. You will check your bags there. You will go through screening and security with TSA in this remote terminal that is not at the airport. And then you will hop on a dedicated bus that will take you to the airport where you will just bypass TSA and go directly to your gates. This is a brand new program being tested at Boston Logan. It's in conjunction with the Massachusetts Port Authority. You just go to massport.com and you can book. Again, if you're flying for now with Delta or JetBlue, it is $9. Under 18 is free. And your flight has to be somewhere between 5:30 a.m. and 4:30 p.m. But I mean, that is...
1: So
2: if
1: no
2: that,
1: flights
2: if this
1: after
2: becomes,
1: 4:30.
2: But this is huge.
1: Yeah, that's a big deal.
2: Huge.
1: That's a big deal. All right, well, Rudy, hold your thoughts because we got to get to our B block next. And right now, folks, I got to send you into the commercial break. After our first sponsor break of the day, well, travel, AI, advisors, luxury, it's all going to be discussed. Why? Because the chief travel leader is next.
0: As we take a brief sponsors break, now's a good time to check us out on Facebook, Instagram, X, or LinkedIn at RM World Travel. We're coming right back.
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1: Father's Day is coming, everyone. 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
1: So many of these places that we're going are bucket list. 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You're going to see a banner for each cruise on the homepage. 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
2: All right. J.D. O'Hara is the CEO of International Travel Group, and he's joined us multiple times on the show. They're one of the world's largest travel services companies. They've been listed by Forbes as one of America's most trusted travel companies, and they're the parent company of a number of major industry brands. Today's CTL conversation has a bit of a twist. Rather than reconnect with JD on the show hotline, we're instead going to introduce all of you to Jeremy Van Kuyk, and he is Internova's Chief Information Officer.
1: Well, that he is, Mary, and I'm mixing it up, staying fresh, pushing the envelopes, how we like to roll. Jeremy, we are glad to have you aboard. Welcome to America's number one travel radio show.
6: Thank you for having me. Nice really to appreciate and glad to be here.
1: Glad to have you aboard with us this morning, so thank you. Last week, Rail Booker Group CEO Frank Marini was here on the show with us, and since Mary and I had just returned from 9 days of travel over in Italy, their new EES, or the entry and exit system, was top of mind with us. We asked Frank a question that I'm going to ask you as well right now, because it fits nicely into a few things we want to discuss today. As we were returning to New York from Rome, what struck me really was how our travel experiences are more and more being homogenized and digitized. As many companies out there, they talk about great customer service and its importance. We happen to believe that people and relationships matter most in travel and will continue to, but I'd like to hear your thoughts on how good customer service can still be provided when so much of the travel experience is now, you know, moving us to less human interaction and more engagement with electronics and computers.
6: Yeah, travel is a deeply personal experience, and at the end of the day, you know, travel advisors, it's a relationship business, right? Our travel advisors know and have been born and raised in the travel industry, have good friends within, you know, the hoteliers and the cruise lines, and it's all about establishing those relationships so that they can provide a better customer experience and have those relationships with their customers. And at the end of the day, you know, the digital aspects of and the technology aspects will make things easier for all of us, travelers and travel advisors alike. But at the end of the day, you still have to have that relationship, especially when you're talking about travel advisors that have been there and done that. When you're booking travel.
2: Yeah, you know, I'm so glad you brought that up, because Robert, we were just in Sorrento and we were eating at a lovely restaurant, and I overheard a woman come in with her family, and she told the maitre d', I'm a travel advisor. And I watched her as she sat down, cased the joint. She reviewed the menu meticulously, so hopefully that will not change. However, on the positive side of AI transforming travel in ways that will help both advisors and travelers, you guys at Internova recently launched AI tools that, I have a number in front of me, says could save advisors 1.5 million hours a year. Now, that could be life-changing in a very good way. How will this ultimately benefit travelers and advisors?
6: Yeah, so I think you're talking about our Atlas tool, which is it's bringing all kinds of different content together, which then gives more information to our travel advisors right at their fingertips, easy to find things that they need to find. And really what it's going to do is buy them more time to go on these experiential trips on their own, right, these familiarization trips.
2: Mm-hmm.
6: And again, when you're traveling, you really want to have an advisor that has been there and done that, has been in that restaurant that you were sitting in, has reviewed the menu, especially if you get into things like wellness travel, or if you get into things where, you know, celiac issues, right? Where where if you're going to go to a restaurant and have a challenge with the menu because of what's being served, AI might not know anything about that, right? It knows where the restaurant is.
2: It'll
6: read and review, give you reviews. But at the end of the day, that advisor that's sitting there can say, you might want to avoid this because I sat in this restaurant and this is how they were preparing the food.
2: Yeah, that's a very good point.
1: So I'll take you a little bit of a different direction. So it might have been maybe 6 weeks ago or so, I forget at this point, that the news crossed our desk. And since we have you here today, Jeremy, I thought we'd ask you and hear exactly what's what. Clearly, Internova has so many brands that are successful, but you decided to unify Pro Travel International, the Zell Travel Group, Altor, into your global travel collection portfolio. Now, the luxury sector of travel continues to see good growth. It's why I'm assuming that this move was made. I would like to hear a little bit about that. But what are some of the benefits that you feel this is going to deliver to the industry and also travelers?
6: At the end of the day, brand unification, it's really bringing our powerhouse brands. Those brands were family owned and started, and we don't want to lose that, right? You know, there's a culture in the industry itself and within those individual unique brands. But bringing them all together under one flag just helps us then communicate out the value of a travel advisor and the value of Global Travel Collection to all of our different travelers out there and our clients and our partners. It's an easier story for us to tell in the marketplace, and it also then allows us to really shape the conversation that we have with partners as well as our travelers, and making sure that we, we're providing the best-in-class services for travelers to find us when we're running under one brand.
2: Jeremy, Internova is a company that has a lot of travel advisors connected to it. It's a core part of your business. But as Chief Information Officer, and we're talking about it with you today, you're continuing to innovate and keep integrating technology because this is just the direction the world is moving towards. But on the luxury component, I just want to stay with that for a minute. There's a lot of evidence out there that luxury travelers still continue to value the expert personal guidance. Are you seeing that, and are you seeing them more interested in technology, and how are we bridging these two?
6: It's a combination of both, right? I mean, you can use technology for inspiration. You can use it to gather information. But at the end of the day, and let's go back to even COVID, when airports started shutting down and destinations started shutting down, you hear the horror stories of people seeing on phone calls because they booked with an online travel agency, and they're seeing on phone calls for 12 hours waiting for a customer service rep who knows nothing about them and has no idea where they really are to help them get out of whatever trouble they're in. Whereas from an advisor's perspective, we were able to reach out to the clients directly. We knew exactly where they were and exactly where they needed to get back to. And so that it was more of a, we're reaching out to the customer or the traveler and getting them out of whatever trouble they might have been in.
2: Yeah, you can't replace that.
1: No, you can't. You know, I know you came through the Carlson companies and then grew into the Travel Leaders Group. I can remember being up there in Minnetonka for meetings with Marilyn and her team in the past.
2: Yeah.
1: But, you know, you took on your current roles as CIO with Internova 5 years ago or so. The world of travel, even just what we're talking about here today, it's always evolving, adapting, I'll add to that. And that leads to a good amount of transition. Clearly now, JD, he's, as Mary and I know, he's a deal maker. He's always working on something. But since this is our chief travel leader conversation, I want to get a little personal with you, Jeremy. What do you love about the travel industry since you've made your career in it? And what do you think that other industries out there could learn from travel?
6: Travel is sexy and it's fun and it's just a blast to be in. I have an IT degree, right? But, you know, at the end of the day, I'm the one IT person, I think, in the world that is at the same career or the same place that he started in after college. So I went right from college into Carlson Companies, which became Travel Leaders, which became Internova. And at the end of the day, I've stayed with the company out of loyalty, but also because it's travel, and travel is just so much fun to be in. And I just think at the end of the day, other industries can take note that if you want to keep employees around, you have to make the job fun. And at the end of the day, travel is just a blast. So
2: yeah, I agree. And I feel like it's always in forward motion. We're going to run out of time, but it's probably one of the most resilient industries, don't you think?
6: Totally. Yes. Deeply personal. You know, we always say, you know, travel advisors make dreams come true, right? There's a lot of people out there that, you know, spend or save all of their money for the year for that one perfect trip. And if that trip doesn't go well, you're very disappointed. So if that's where I would leave you with, use a travel advisor and make sure that every time you go on a trip, it's perfect and you love it.
1: Well, there are so many ways to describe this business, so many sectors of it. It really has such an impact in our lives and our society, our economies, all of that around the world. So, Jeremy, very nice connecting with you today. We really appreciate that. Look forward to doing that again in the future. Our best to you and the team, and we hope you have a nice weekend, okay?
6: Yeah, you as well. Thank you so much for having me.
2: Take care.
6: Thanks so much. Bye now.
1: All right, nice conversation with Jeremy. We are rolling today, folks, for sure. And looking at the clock, we're going to wrap and send things down to Dallas. This way Bobby can push all the buttons, fire off all the tones, and get you through this bottom of the hour break. When we return, well, we're going to switch gears, and we're going to go into the hotel and resort sector of travel. That's going to get some attention from us. 80% of the best weekend show in America still to come, folks.
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5: How did I lose weight? 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
2: Off to Texas to reconnect with Rob Schneider. He's known for his work with the Dallas Business Journal on hotel investment today, and he joins us now on the show hotline.
1: Rob, well, it's nice to have you back on our national program. Hello.
3: Great to be here.
1: This week, well, I want to start there because I got a kick out of it when I opened the paper. I think it was on Monday, and I saw Barry Diller, the news on him. By the way, I would just add, I hope that we're all as active as he is at 84 and still doing the deals that, right, that he's doing. But his company, People Incorporated, announced that they're offering more than $12 billion to take over the rest of MGM Resorts that they don't own. Last segment, we were talking about AI and travel, and Barry's exact quote was, "While everyone else is running towards AI, I want to run the other way." Clearly, he's very bullish in MGM Resorts. He's already, I think they owned 26% of the casino company. Now they're buying the rest.
3: Yeah.
1: He said he didn't think that it could realize its full potential in the public markets otherwise. So do you see this as a power move to swoop in and grab a known brand and grow it? What are your thoughts on what Barry's doing here?
3: It's a really aggressive move, and that billion-dollar total is really aggressive as well. And, MGM, I think, controls 40% of the Las Vegas Strip. So that combined with another deal that I think we're going to talk about in a bit is really going to dramatically change who controls a lot of Vegas out there. I think this is, I've read some places that say this is actually undervalued, that MGM could be worth a lot more than that. And I think there'll be a lot fewer people controlling Las Vegas. But I also think this is a sign that there's a lot of banks that have to be involved with this, and this is a sign that there is a fundamental belief in travel, but especially hospitality, and especially hospitality combined with gaming. Mm-hmm. So it's a positive sign that this much money is moving in that direction.
1: Well, the gaming component, too.
2: Gaming component. Yeah. So,
3: absolutely.
2: So when you think about most valuable hotel chains based on market cap, Marriott is the leader by far at nearly $100 billion, right? Hilton's a little over $70 billion. Then you drop down to Sands in third, which may surprise some people listening, at $35 billion. We just talked about MGM Grand. But another big acquisition, Rob, that just happened that you alluded to is Fertitta's company, Tilman Fertitta, buying Caesars Entertainment for a little less than $6 billion. Now, Caesars has more than 50 resorts, and of course, now it's being added to a portfolio that already includes the Golden Nugget Casino chain, Landry's Restaurant Group, right, and NBA's Houston Rockets. How do you see this major purchase impacting travelers and any expectations for what Fertitta will do with Caesars?
3: Yeah, so this is another really interesting deal with a big $1 billion and a lot of debt involved with this as well. And I think something like 10 banks are involved in this deal as well. So it's another sign that capital is moving back into the direction of hospitality. But I think really what this seems to be is also a loyalty play here, and to try to combine all these gambling loyalty, but also hospitality loyalty programs as well. And I think that, when you talk about the big brands like Marriott and Hilton, Hyatt, that loyalty is a big push for all this stuff. I believe that Caesars right now has a deal with Wyndham Rewards, and so it'll be interesting to see how that all plays out into this as well. But I think loyalty is a big part of this, and I think that's why you see the big hotel brands leaning into loyalty so much, loyalty programs.
1: Yeah, because again, once you get locked into them, they have you, and they market against that to so many ways.
2: Sure.
1: So let's
2: build
1: on that a little bit, where I want to talk about the luxury sector of travel with you, Rob. It's a sector of the business that continues to grow and engage travelers. Now, this week, Hyatt's CEO, he discussed how they're more focused on the higher-end guests. They're not going into the, what the industry considers lower mid-scale economy or budget hotel spaces. What are your thoughts on the luxury sector of travel, specific to what's happening in the hotel side at this point?
3: Well, so, I'm sure you have used this phrase, and this comes up a lot when you talk to hotel companies, is a K-shaped economy.
1: Right.
3: And so one side of that K is luxury and upper upscale, but especially luxury. And that is continuing to drive the growth for hotels. And those customers are a lot more valuable to hotel companies, whereas maybe the economy and lower end still struggling a little bit, which marks really kind of two desperate views of the economy right now. And Hyatt is an interesting example because they are trying to lean into their premium, and they've also made a big push into all-inclusive as well, especially in Caribbean. They made a couple of big deals in the last couple of years to get into much more into all-inclusive. That really is a big push for them. You know, the irony of this, though, is their biggest development is actually on the select service, the lower-end side, because Hyatt is odd in that there are a lot of secondary and tertiary markets that don't have Hyatt hotels, and they're trying to fill in the blanks of that right now. And speaking of loyalty, they're doing that because if you're a Hyatt loyalty member, you know, if you're in a top 25 right. market, you can find a hotel, but there are many smaller secondary markets that you can't find a Hyatt hotel. They're trying to fill in the blanks. So they're doing the development on the smaller end to try to fill in the blanks, but they're also really making a big push with luxury.
1: Well, more to come. Listen, it's a sector that's growing. We're seeing, even in the airline

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1: 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Well, I can understand if the phrase take a cruise suggests travel overseas, visiting several countries, and in general, that's correct. But in fact, you don't need a passport, and you don't have to leave the U.S. to enjoy a cruise. Allison Tibaldi is editor-at-large for Family Vacationists, covering travel and food. And she recently penned an article for USA Today describing five cruises closer to home than you might think. Allison, it's nice to have you with us today. Each of the five cruises you choose are different and take place in different venues. Let's describe a few of them, beginning with the Alaska cruises that just began running in May and run through October. Why would I want to take that trip?
2: Well, as you know, Rudy, Alaska is such a bucket list destination for many people, myself included. I just, you know, the nature, the fact that it's so wide open, it's just such a unique destination in terms of natural beauty, but as well as in terms of the different shore excursions that you could have that touch on local culture. It's something that I feel like if you have the opportunity, you must do.
1: I actually agree. Then there's the Maine Windjammer cruise that

0: operates also between May and October. I presume this is aboard a craft with big sails, Windjammer, right?
1: Yes, it is, Rudy. I hate to say I have a favorite, but I am such a fan of the Windjammer. They do have big sails, but of course it's weather dependent. So if there's no wind, you know, you're not going to get very far. They always say that the itinerary is determined by weather, wind, and tide. So if you book a 3-day Windjammer, you might really be cruising and going to several different remote islands, or you might actually stay pretty close to your departure port. So, but it is a beautiful way. You know, Maine is such a wonderful state.
0: Are they all out of Maine?
1: They are, yes. They either leave from Rockland or Camden, so they're all out of Maine. It's really like a classic Maine vacation. And, you know, you have a crew who are sailing, but if you like to sail, they welcome your input and your help. So it can be quite interactive as well.
0: I love that you were on one of them, a 22-passenger schooner, and your husband, who apparently likes to sail, helped the crew. Okay, I live on the Mississippi River. In fact, I'm looking at it as I talk to you from my studio. And there's a cruise line that runs cruises between where I live in St. Paul, up here north of Minnesota, down to New Orleans and back. It's an American cruise line with a stop in Hannibal, Missouri. Is that the only stop it makes other than New Orleans and St. Paul?
1: No, it makes many, many stops along the way. I mean, as a Mark Twain fan, that, you know, Hannibal is just one of those bucket list destinations as well. But, you know, it's a real dive into American history and culture as you cruise down the Mississippi. They do have other American rivers that they cruise on, but I think, you know, the Mississippi is just so iconic. And, of course, it actually attracts a lot of international travelers as well who want a deep dive into American culture.
0: Right. They read Tom Sawyer. Also up north here, there's the Great Lakes cruising on Lake Superior, Michigan, here on Erie in Ontario, which is the largest freshwater ecosystem on the planet. I did not know that. And if you're over 18, you can sail on a Viking expedition ship if you book with Great Lakes Treasures. This is a 10-day trip that starts and finishes in Milwaukee. But I don't want to leave out Hawaii. It's called Uncruise. We only have 30 seconds left. Give us 30 seconds on Uncruise, please.
1: Yes, Uncruise is a small cruise line that really is an uncruise. It has very little to do with your typical cruise. You're going to be up in the morning, putting on your bathing suit and some slippers and a mask and snorkeling in the sea. It's a very immersive, small ship experience where you really get a feel, I always think, of what Hawaii is, the sense of aloha. It's really very magical, one of my favorite experiences.
0: I can get behind that. Well, if you'd like to read Allison's article, go to usatoday.com/travel, then search for USA Cruises, then scroll to the bottom of the homepage and choose page 5. You'll see Allison's article there, headlined 5 Cruises You Can Take in 2026 Without a Passport. Hey, Allison, thanks so much for joining us. I didn't know there were that many domestic cruise lines.
1: Oh, thank you, Rudy. It's been a pleasure.
0: We'll be right back.
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3: How did I lose weight? And I did. 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I did. I love this stuff. 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
13: 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We're going to focus on America's 37th state. It was admitted to the Union in 1867. Now, I know our listeners there know what state I'm talking about. 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
14: Let's get back to that show hotline. 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
13: Jen, hello and welcome to America's number one travel radio show as we talk Nebraska.
15: Hi, thanks for having me.
13: Well, you are very welcome. You know, since we're in America 250 mode here on the show, I think some of our listeners around the country might be interested to know that if it had been left up to President Andrew Johnson, Nebraska would have never been America's 37th state. It is the only state in our nation to be vetoed, but then overridden by Congress. So maybe that's why your state government is nonpartisan, Jen. So, you know, something else we find interesting, you've got the largest hand-planted forest in the United States. And I know you've been with Visit Nebraska now, I think, 11 years or so. Previously, you were a TV reporter and anchor locally in the state. You went to school in Nebraska. So what do you most identify with the state and you want to share with the nation?
15: Yeah, I mean, we have the hand-planted forest. That's a big asset, and I think that speaks to that Nebraska isn't a 77,000-square-mile cornfield like many people might think it is. We're actually a state with really unique topography. We have the bluffs all along the Missouri River, and then, of course, we do have prairie, but we also have the beautiful sand hills through the central part of our state, and then buttes leading into the Rocky Mountains. We are really the entrance to the Rocky Mountains. So there's lots of great things to see and do when it comes to the way our landscape is all across the state.
14: Agree. And you also have some really great urban areas. I want to give a shout out to Omaha's Henry Dooley Zoo and Aquarium. It's nationally ranked. USA Today consistently ranks it in the top 10 in the United States. Just lots going on in Nebraska. And I also find Nebraska, and I mean this in a loving way, Jen, it's quirky. There's some quirky roadside Americana attractions. You've got Carhenge, Runza, the famous food is very popular. I'd love to have you share what that is. But talk to us about this other side of Nebraska and some of the roadside attractions.
15: Yeah, we have some great roadside attractions. Carhenge is probably the most famous, like you said. And one cool thing about Carhenge last year is it started being repainted as murals. It used to be just a stone painting or a gray painting, I should say. Mm-hmm. But now they've started painting murals on all the individual cars. So if you've already been there once, it's worth going back to because it looks completely different within the last year.
13: That's interesting.
15: Some other fun roadside attractions we have, of course, you brought up Runza. So Runza is a cabbage and beef pocket sandwich, and it's Nebraska's fast food chain. You know, you don't go to a town without stopping and getting Runza. I know so many people, as soon as they get off the airplane, they need their Runza fix.
14: Yeah.
15: But there's the cabbage pockets, and their onion rings are handmade. They're amazing. Runza's just a phenomenal asset to our state.
13: Well, and not only, you know, what else is phenomenal? I know Warren Buffett has now moved on, and Greg Abel has taken over at Berkshire Hathaway, but every year they boost your tourism with the annual meeting that happens based right there in Omaha, and they're a major asset. But, you know, as the executive director of tourism for Nebraska, if you were planning a trip for someone coming to your state, what are a few must-dos that you really say you have to have happen to get that authentic Nebraska experience?
15: I'm going to give two because I have to give a shout out to Omaha. I mean, it's a large percentage of our tourism product in the state. Definitely spend a weekend in Omaha, visit the Henry Dorley Zoo and Aquarium. The Durham Museum is an old train station that's beautiful. Boys Town, many people know of the story of Boys Town. That's right in the Omaha area. People can go there. Another quirky thing there is the world's largest ball of postage stamps. So people can see that at their visitor center. There's a new science museum in Omaha, the Kiewit Luminarium. Also, the Joslin Art Museum in Omaha just had a multi-million-dollar renovation. It's world-renowned. It's beautiful. It's worth people's time. So that's my shout-out for Omaha. They definitely deserve a weekend, and people should head west. One west option is Scotts Bluff. That's where Scotts Bluff National Monument is, and not too far from there is Chimney Rock, also iconically Nebraska.
14: Mm-hmm.
15: If people played Oregon Trail as a kid, they will remember Chimney Rock and want to get that picture in front of it.
14: Yeah.
15: But lots of natural assets out that way, fossil finding, great byway driving, all kinds of things.
14: Yeah, Chimney Rock is stunning. I remember when we came upon it and I thought, well, what is that? And it's absolutely stunning.
15: You don't even realize you're coming upon it.
14: It's amazing.
15: There it is.
14: And there it is. So last question, as we focus heavily on America's 250th birthday this year, is there a major happening or two to celebrate in Nebraska that you want to shout out?
15: Yeah, there's all kinds of things happening all year across the state, but I will shout out one in particular. Nebraska's 4th of July city is Seward, Nebraska. They're doing a lot of things on the 4th of July. One thing they are doing is rededicating the 500-mile sculpture garden that was installed all across Nebraska in 1976, because one of those sculptures is in Seward.
13: All right. Well, Jen, thank you very much. We really appreciate that. Seward, Nebraska, we've got it. Have a great weekend, okay?
15: Awesome. Thank you.
14: Bye.
13: All right, well, Nebraska, and listen, a Cornhuskers game would be another thing to do. So, well, that's it for the Cornhusker State, folks. If you want to plan your own travels there, it's just visit Nebraska.com. When we return with Hour 2 in just a few minutes, we're going to wrap ourselves in the American flag in a unique way. We'll also talk Virgin Atlantic Airways. There'll be a Right Stuff, a museum gallery, and a lot more. Keep those radios locked in. 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
3: How did I lose weight? 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